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7: 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I'm your host, Del Walmsley, and as always, we're working on your financial freedom. My friends, today I'm going to wander down the path of what's it all about, Alfie. You know, we've all heard that song, but has anybody really thought about what is it all about? Have you ever stopped long enough in this race to get ahead in this world to just sit back and go, what does it really all mean? What? I can't take any of this stuff with me. You don't see hearse carrying or pulling a trailer behind them taking your stuff with you when you go. So what is enough is enough is enough. I talk to Lifestyles members about this, the top ones, all the time. You know, obviously when you're at the bottom, you're trying to establish yourself. You're trying to build up wealth. You're trying to build your passive streams of income up to where you want to get to and or where you can afford to retire if you want. All that's true. What I found is that very successful people, which there are a lot of them in Lifestyles, they can't turn it off. They can't even slow it down in many cases. Now, some people do, but in most cases, really successful people are driven to be successful at the cost of not actually being successful. What do I mean by that? Their lives are just as complicated as if they worked in corporate America. And they're working day in, day out, on and on and on. I was just trying to find somebody to do some work on my house. And this guy called me up, a vendor, and I tried to set him up to come in and get him to do some work. And he goes, your name sounds familiar. And I said, yeah, I'm on the radio, whatever. The guy then said, well, man, I've been thinking about flipping houses and whatever. And I said, well, that's not really what we teach. We teach owning them and building wealth and retiring. And the guy goes, man, I don't even know how you could say something like that. I've been working 30 years at my business, and I'm working harder now than I ever did. And I said, sir, that's because you're working in your business. The very fact that you own the business and you're calling me to set an appointment to do work, it just screams at me that you have no idea how to run a business. You are working in a business. You have a job in a company. Maybe you own the company, but you still have a job in that company. And that is not working on your business. And so we talked for a little while longer, and he said he'd probably want to come by and try to learn some of that stuff. And then he was kind enough to go, I think I'll push you up the long list of people you didn't work for. I think I'm going to see if I can push you up the list here. And it was fun. But the points got me thinking, what is it? Where did I actually come up with the idea that I don't want to work? Now, for years, I've joked, by the way, and I don't even know if it is a joke, but I joke that everything I do for women. What do I mean by that? I'd be willing to live in a box under a bridge was my old statement when I was younger. And really, we did. We lived in a little teeny tiny one-bedroom apartment, two or three of us as bodybuilders, powerlifters. We worked out all day long. We ate, worked out, 8 worked out, 8 worked out,

0: slept, played games, bouncers at bars, really had no real goals in life other than be big and strong. Could have lived in that and called that a box under a bridge. But somewhere along the line, you get out there and you get this desire to get ahead. And you start working and working and working and work harder and harder and longer and longer and harder and harder, longer, longer, longer, longer. You got it. Here you are today and you're still not rich. You're not retired. You have nothing. So I started trying to figure out where it was because I am a certified recovering workaholic. I used to be a workaholic. I've completely given it up. So I went through, as a young kid, being after everything, sports, fitness, success, grades, school, blah, blah, blah. And then jumping into this bodybuilding, powerlifting world where we didn't really care about anything except powerlifting and bodybuilding. And then coming back out and getting into business and work in corporate America and working 12 hours a day, 6 days a week, workaholic, workaholic. Then I went out and started my own business and bought single family houses, had 1, 4, 8, 20, 50, 100 of them all of a sudden in within a year or so. And I'm working again. And then I decided, no, slow it down, buy an apartment complex and move all that work to the manager. And my life completely changed because all of a sudden I wasn't working in the business. I owned a business with a manager, with maintenance team, and I did nothing. And I tried to think back to where it was that that really came about. And I think I found it. It is a short story that I'm going to read you verbatim because I don't want to mess it up. I've heard the story, by the way, 3 or 4 different times from 3 or 4 different versions. I think this story's been redone in almost every nationality in the world. You know, I've seen an Indian version, I've seen a Hawaiian version, I've seen an Alaskan version, I've seen a European version, I've seen an island version. This one is the Mexican version, so don't take offense to that. It just happens to be the one I found on the internet. And it goes as, an American investment banker was at a pier in a small coastal Mexican village when a small boat with just one fisherman docked. Inside the small boat were several large yellowfin tuna. The American complimented the Mexican on the quality of his fish and asked how long it took him to catch them. The Mexican replied, only a little while. The American then asked, why didn't you stay out longer and catch more fish? The Mexican said he had enough to support his family's immediate needs. The American then asked, but what do you do with the rest of your time? The Mexican fisherman said, I sleep late. I fish little, play with my children, take siestas with my wife, Maria, stroll in the village each evening where I sip wine and play guitar with my amigos. I have a full and busy life. The American scoffed. I'm a Harvard MBA, and I could help you. You should spend more time fishing with the proceeds. Buy a bigger boat. With the proceeds from the bigger boat, you could buy several boats. Eventually, you would have a fleet of fishing boats. Instead of selling your catch to a middleman, you would sell directly to the processor, eventually opening your own cannery. You could control the product processing and distribution. You would need to leave the small coastal fishing village and move to Mexico City, then LA, and eventually New York, where you will run your expanding enterprise. The Mexican fisherman asked, but how long will this all take? Which the American replied, 15 to 20 years. But what then? Asked the fisherman. The American laughed and said, that's the best part. When the time is right, you would announce an IPO, sell your company stock to the public, and become rich. You would make millions. Millions then what? The American said, then you would retire. Move to a small coastal fishing village where you would sleep late, fish a little, play with your kids, take siestas with your wife, and stroll to the village in the evenings where you could sip wine and play guitar with your amigos. There it is, folks. There's the reality of happiness. Think about that. This story is unbelievably true. What do we all work towards? What do we get up and grind every day for, but to get back to the point where we don't have to grind? What's it all about? Why do we do that? You know, I catch myself all the time in this situation where I started buying companies again, started buying businesses again. And I bought several last year, and I've already got 2 purchased and 3 in contract to buy this year. Each business makes me about $10,000 more, so I added about $50,000, $60,000 a month last year. I'm going to add another $50,000 a month this year. And then I had gotten into the deal where I had 3 more lined up to buy. And then I just said, whoa, slow down here. Stop, cut, whoa, wait. Because I found myself working again, working at getting all these things done. Now, setting up a company and starting a company and starting a business and all, it's not as much work as working in the business. But there's still time to invest.
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2: If you don't pay attention to what goes on in your life, that everybody else in this world is going to take a hold of your life and they are going to twist it and turn it and mess it around until they get your life looking like what they want your life to look like. And so they're sticking their finger in your life. They're trying to change your life. Now, this is, on the surface, a very powerful yet painful situation that's going on at all times. Now, it's worse in some cases than it is in others, and some of us are better at controlling it than others, but it's going on for all of us. This is the kind of lifestyle we live. You, on the other hand, have to go to work. That's why your listenership hour is cut down to 10 minutes or 15 minutes at the most, because you're catching this show as a break in between driving from here to there, from lunch to no lunch, to whatever else it is that is controlling and manipulating your life and not allowing you to just sit down and have this conversation with me. Because that's what you really need to do. You need to sit down in some peace and quiet and think through your entire life. Just do it. Find a place and time where you can think it through, write it down, figure it out, and then start on the process of changing it.
0: We'll take a short break. Be right back with the rest of the story.

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2: 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Hi, I'm Jeff Davis. Over the years, I've hosted Just a Thought, something that came about when my friend Paul Harvey passed away in 2009. And I'll continue those commentaries, but now I have a new project. In fact, it's called the Music Code Project. You see, I've been writing poetry and songs since I was 14. With artificial intelligence, I can create music in a way that would normally be out of reach for someone like me. 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We've just released a new song by Meridian Highway called We Are Americans. It's available on all streamers.

0: I wrote We Are Americans as a tribute to the American people, which is our true strength. And just in time to celebrate our 250th anniversary this year on July 4th. There will be new music released each week, so I hope you'll join us. And happy birthday, America.
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5: And what we're talking about today is what's it all about. And the concept that it's not the money, it's the lifestyle, is something that I created 30 years ago and developed over this 30-year period of time. What's interesting about all this is that when I'm looking at it, it's really an individual thing. Everybody has a different idea of what they want in their life. And so as I work through this with you here today, I'm finding myself at this point where I want to go to this email that I got the other day, because it really was the stimulus for this whole set of concepts that I'm revisiting here. I got an email from a guy that was just really outrageous. The email seemed outrageous to me, and seemed outrageous to me because it was almost as if the guy from the story, the Mexican fisherman, was talking to me. It's that scary. That's how scary this email is. And I want to share it with you. Now, the person in the email said he wanted to come on the radio show and tell people this stuff, but he never gave me permission to use his email, so I'm not going to give you his name. He may come back and tell me he wants to get his name out there, but right now I'm just going to keep it to myself. But it's a real email. And so I'm going to read it to you because there's no other way to do it justice. I can't even paraphrase this. It says, I listen to your radio show often. I can relate to your message of desperation in the workplace and slowly dying. I was laid off as a software engineer because the company wanted to downsize American workers and outsource much of their IT, I guess across in another country. I was going to lose my house, so I got roommates. I moved to the garage, built a third bedroom in the living room with a makeshift wall bookcase from my IKEA. My income went up $1,600 per month just from the roommates. Some of these renters have been real jackweeds, but at least they pay money. My renters pay for the mortgage plus taxes and insurance and utilities. The biggest change in my life has been the stress lifted off of me. Now I drive a school bus and have summers off to pursue water sports. I surf in June, I kayak in July, and I windsurf in August. More or less. With school out, I have been traveling locally and sleeping in my van. I've been living the great lifestyle that you talk about on your radio show. This winter, I traveled to California and surf and rock climb, to Las Vegas to mountain bike, and to Idaho and Montana to do some frozen pond ice skating. All it cost me was the gas and some money for my car repairs. What let me do it was the passive income that freed me from daily job. All right, now it goes on, and I'll come back to it, but I just want to stop right there and just let's all catch our breath. Can you imagine this guy is equating what he did to my theories? Now, I don't understand how he sees those as parallel, and yet I do. What he's saying is, in his own simple way, he used creating $1,600 a month of passive income to completely free him up to do whatever he wants to do in his life. Now, I met another person like this back when I was consulting way back in the beginning. I ran into a guy that owned a little frame house on the edge of a little lake. He had a little canoe boat or a little fishing boat, and he worked at an oil refinery, and he worked what are called shutdowns. Shutdowns mean they shut the plant down to clean everything and to make sure everything works right. So, which meant he would work for like 6 or 7 12-hour days in a row, and then he was off, and he might be off for months. And so when he came in, I asked him, how much money do you need to replace your income? And he says, I need to make about $1,500 a month. And I said,

man, that's only like five houses. And he goes, okay. And so we set up a plan for him to go buy five houses and retire. Now, in my mind, can you imagine retiring with $1,500 a month? He said, well, I don't need any more than that. You know, my house is free and clear. Probably got it from his grandpa, and they probably paid it off 50 years ago. Just a little frame house on a lake. Said, I don't really need much. I fish, and I eat that food. I need some beans and rice to go with it, probably. You know, I don't even know if he had a car or not. But if he did, I'm sure it was an expensive one that he maintained himself. But that was it. We set up the plan. He bought the five houses, and I never saw him again. He retired. Now, that's what this guy here is saying. He created a rental brothel. Now, by the way, let's talk about it's not the money, it's the lifestyle. I just want you all to know.

0: Give me a box under a bridge as long as I can just play my guitar and go and work out. So I don't know how old this guy is, by the way. I don't think he says in here. He might, but I don't remember it. But can you imagine? Now, what I'm asking you is, okay, this guy got it right for himself right out of the blocks. Do you have an idea in your mind at all what enough is enough? Is there a get-off point for you where enough is enough? I came to the conclusion when I was 50 years old, I had enough. In fact, I actually came to that conclusion at 40 that I had enough. But the weird thing about passive income is it keeps it growing because you don't go to work. So you have money, you're living on less than what you earn, you invest more money, you end up making more money. Now you make even more than you don't need. So now you save even more than you saved before, and then you have to do something with the money. So you invest again, and then you make more money. And I've just come to the conclusion I just can't beat the cycle. I just got to live the cycle, which is this. Take a few days each month, few weeks each year, and go buy some more businesses. Get it over with. Get that money deployed. Get it out there working for you. And then just go have fun. Just go live life, whatever that means to you. What is it? It's not the money. Money does not create happiness. Money creates security, and money will enhance what you can do with your happiness, but it doesn't create happiness. Happiness comes from within, knowing that you're living the life that you want.
1: Del Walmsley on how to live the lifestyle.
0: What would you recommend as an investment strategy, EI single family and or multifamily or passive investing? Well, let's take the last question first. I could get you to a result with either one of those three different ways to invest, either by single family or by being owning your own multifamily, small multifamily, IRO deal, or by being a part of a big deal. You will get there quicker by owning your own single family or your own IRO deals. Because if you're a passive in somebody else's syndication, they're taking some portion of whatever the profit is. Now, in our deals, the largest amount a syndicator can take is 20% override. So that means for every dollar you would earn, he would be getting 20 cents of your dollar as an overriding pay for putting the deal together and managing the property. He also gets a management fee, which is a company that runs the property, actually runs the property, which may or may not be the same person. Could be the same person who was a syndicator, it could be another management company. If you own your own property, you number one, get rid of the override. Whether it's a single family or a small multifamily, you get rid of the override. That's a 20% increase in your profitability right away. So if you were going to make a 10% return, you're only going to make an 8. If you were going to make an 8 passively, you're going to make a 10. If you were going to make a 100% return, you would only make 80. If you did it yourself, you'd make 100. Take a short break, be right back with the Del Walmsley Radio Show.

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3: 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Today we're covering a topic called What's It All About? Is there a position in your life that you would ever be where you would consider yourself successful, happy, fulfilled, or is it just an elusive dream that you follow and chase the rest of your life? Is there such a thing as financially free, or is the right amount of money, you know, another $100,000 more than what I have right now? Is there ever a point where you can let yourself, can you let yourself win? I've done it at age 40, and yet my wealth kept growing. I said I was done. I didn't need to grow. It grew. I did it again at 50. I said, I got to stop trying to grow. I've got enough money now to live the rest of my life. And back then, I didn't believe I'd live past age 65. My wealth has grown exponentially again since then. And so I'm at the point now where I'm saying, Del, just relax. Enjoy it. And you constantly have to push the button called relax and not just keep striving and grinding the rest of your life. You have to allow yourself to win. Somewhere along the way, you have to go, I won. I did it. And I've told myself that at many different levels of wealth. Again, I'm not talking about me to impress you about what I've done. I'm just sharing my experiences. And you might have done that when you got your first job. I remember when I made $100,000 at a job, I go, that's something I never dreamed I'd do. I didn't have a college degree. My dad never made $100,000 a year. And when I made $100,000 a year at a job, I go like, wow, that is the most unbelievable thing in the world. I am so successful. And yet I was so far from successful. It's pitiful. It's not even, you can't even conceive the difference between the wealth that you can make and that which a job provides for you. So I've got an email here today I've been sharing with you. I shared the first half of it with you last segment. Second half, this gentleman has found his happiness level. And I'm just reading this to you because I want you to understand that you may have chosen too high of a goal for your life, or maybe not. It doesn't really mean that I'm trying to tell you to hold back your desires. What it really means is if you listen to how happy this guy is where he's at, which relates to the Mexican fisherman story, happiness is not a number of zeros on the back of your name. So I'm going to read on. It says, I now know the difference between living as a free man and living as a corporate wage slave. Love this guy's words, man. Frankly, most of your guests are rather boring and put me to sleep. But they do have a great plan. I would like to talk on your show about roommates and saving the house without having to replace the middle class job, which I presently cannot replace. I could also talk about surviving a layoff in 2008 and still owning my home and property. So his success was getting laid off and still saving his house. His success is having passive income while he has a regular blue-collar job, driving the bus. I read on. I could talk about things like puking outside on the sidewalk from a stress attack after layoffs were announced, getting yelled at by a manager for making sensible suggestions in a meeting, feeling like being tied to the railroad tracks, finding that first roommate who paid me $430 for a room, the roommates who have always short on money, and the government would let them stay even if they don't pay. One way to screen by just letting them talk. They will show you if they are dependable or not. The feeling of taking cash to the bank and then using it to make your mortgage payment. And the roommate who lied to me and told me he had a job working for himself, even though he was on supplemental income. I wrote that guy an eviction notice 15 minutes after he moved in. He had these weird little marsupials, pets, that threw their poop outside the cage onto the brand new carpet, and the other roommates who warped their wooden floorboards. Then, of course, I could want to hear how lifestyles would help someone like me transition to buying another property, even though I have student debt, if possible. Could I buy another property? You could talk about how to screen for renters. You could totally transition to becoming a real professional landlord and not just being a slumlord like me. Now, he's right. Right there would have been my company. He asked the question and he answered it. First thing he needs to do is learn how to screen

0: That's the first thing he needs to do. Secondly, we can show him how, even with bad credit, that he could probably figure out how to buy more properties. I mean, there are some different systems he could use to do that. It's not standard, not traditional financing, but I'm sure there's other things out there that he could get to that would work, okay? But he'd have to have the information. Now, I'm not asking this guy to join. If he's listening, and I'm sure he'll eventually listen to this either live or he'll hear it as a podcast, I'm not asking him to join. I think he's done well himself for what he wants. But what he won't get here is he won't get a lot of support for wanting people to get into his roommating theory. That's not the quality of lifestyle that most Lifestyles members want. They don't want to even think about doing something like that, although I've had people do it. So again, it's wherever you are in life. He goes on, if you don't want to let me talk on your show, that's cool, but I can tell you that I have stories that will surely entertain your listeners, like how I asked my roommates for extra money because her friend spent the night. She didn't have it, so her friend helped me deliver phone books all afternoon. I mean, this is getting right down to bartering even. This is the barest of bare essentials I've ever heard in my entire life. This is even a better story than the story of the guy that I helped, you know, buy the five houses so he could live and do nothing but fish all day long. Thanks, Del, for putting on a great radio show. I can totally relate to your experience in the workplace, like that job you had delivering milk. I briefly had a produce delivery job in Austin in the 80s. They would stack a box of produce on the cab of the pickup every day. Each day it would fall off during the drive, and they wave it on my driving and take the money out of my check. I don't even get that one. They stick it on the cab of the truck. That's insane. Goes on, every time I collect money from my roommates, I appreciate the fact that I'm working for myself and I don't have to take crap from morons anymore. Signed, fan of your show. What can you say about something like that, guys? What do you say about something like that? Well, the guy who had posted the Mexican fisherman story, he had something to say about it. He has had a follow-up article, and he made 10 points, 10 takeaways from the fisherman story that he thought were important. I'm going to cover these 10 points because actually some of them are pretty good. Either way, I just don't know how to proceed after talking. This guy's email blew me away, quite honestly. And he wants to come on the show. I'm afraid of what he'll say, quite honestly. I mean, this guy could come up with anything, you know, and that's okay. I might let him come on just for the fun and the entertainment of it. But the bottom line is, what I don't want to do is I don't want to pollute your ideas that having roommates and living on next to nothing is what Lifestyles is about. It really isn't. He took some of the ideas that we espouse and used them to where he wanted to use them, to the level he wanted to use them and utilize them. And there's nothing wrong with that. That's absolutely fine. In fact, I would clap for him and say, hey, congratulations that you are so self-aware. You're so self-aware, you know what you want and that you're happy at the level you're living at. And I would also have a secondary question, which is probably illegitimate question. That is, where is the woman in your life and or male? Where is your spouse in life? And my guess is if he had one, he lost he or she because of the way he lives. I don't know that you can find somebody else who'd be all excited about that quality of lifestyle. But maybe I'm wrong. And I am reading that into the fact that he didn't bring one up in his stories. So that might be an overreach. But that would be one of my first questions is, where is your emotional satisfaction in your life? You know, part of the reason that I go out with friends is emotional satisfaction, because people are calling out to us, screaming out to us, begging us to get back to where we had all those touchy-feely moments in our program. And as soon as we can, we're going to bring them back. Why? Because we think that's important.
1: Del Walmsley offers some tips on a better lifestyle.
0: Those who don't know what an accredited investor is, there are deals out there, syndications and private placements, that you cannot get into unless you're an accredited investor. Accredited investor means that you, I haven't looked this up in a long time. I think it's you make over $200,000 a year if you're single, $300,000 a year if you're married, have done that the last 2 years and will be able to prove you can do it within the next 12 months, or you're worth $1 million, not counting your personal residence. What is the significance of this? Well, the government entities, SEC and so forth, they signify that if you have that much wealth, then you don't need to be protected by SEC rules. And you can go into the craziest, dumbest deals in the world because you should be smart enough to be able to ascertain whether or not they're a good place to put your money. And how do they come to that conclusion? Because you have money. You make enough money to be smart enough, and or you have enough money to show that you've been smart enough about money in the past, and it's not going to kill you to lose some money in an investment. So hence, you can get into deals that are not protected as strongly by the SEC as deals where other than accredited people can get in. The really weird thing about this is if you're sophisticated, which means you've got the educational background to prove that you know what you're doing, and you can prove that, and you can claim that you can get into these deals as not an accredited investor, but as a sophisticated investor. As a sophisticated investor, you are not accredited, so you can't do what accredited people do, but you can get into some of these deals by being sophisticated. But guess what? By getting in sophisticated, you're giving up all the protections you had by being accredited. And just like being accredited, you're giving up those protections because you're getting into a deal you don't really qualify to get into. And hence, if you lose all your money, it's your fault. We'll take a short break, come back, and finish this thing up.

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3: 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Well, in that case, then passive is where you need to be if you're 81 years of age. I understand that, and I don't like working either.
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3: 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Today we've been discussing the question of what's it all about? How much wealth do you really need before you're happy? Or will you ever be happy? Can you pick a goal and hit it and then say, I'm there, I'm done, I'm happy, now I can go spend the rest of my life having a good time? Or is that just not the way it works? For some of us, it's such that the working is what we live for. The grinding is what we live for. Take away the work and you take away our self-identity. There are a tremendous number of reports out there that men, and I don't know about women, but I've read about men, die very quickly after they stop working. In other words, if they retire at 64, most men die within 2 to 4 years after they stop working because there's nothing to live for anymore. Now, I don't know if it's a corollary that they're quitting working because they're almost ready to die, or if having nothing to do leads to dying. Obviously, having nothing to do is definitely leading to Alzheimer's, because you're not focusing on anything intently anymore. You're not using your brain, and what you don't use, you lose. So there is some reality to that, I think, but I don't really know. And so here I am. Every male in my family except one died by 65, 66 years of age, thinking that I was going to die by 65. Here I am, and I've got all kinds of things wrong with me, and all kinds of things have been done to me. I had all kinds of different operations. I had cancer. I could go on and on and on. Let me put it to you this way. Anything that can't go wrong has gone wrong and or is in the process of going wrong. Everything in my blood work that should be high is low, and everything in my blood work that should be low is high. I don't feel that way. I don't psychologically see it that way. So then you ask yourself, well, what is enough? And yet this year I bought 5 more businesses. Now, I have to say, I'm done for the season. I'm done for the year. I cut myself off. I said, you can't buy any more businesses. I've refused you to do that. Now you got to get out there and get your hobbies in line, get your fitness in line, get your travel in line, get out there and touch some people's lives and change some people's lives for them, do some things for other people. Get out there and stop worrying about making more money. That's the type of reality. So I don't have an answer for you, quite honestly. This is one of those things where I don't have an answer, except that you should. Think about it. I have the answer that I'm as far financially as I need to be, but I also realize the fact that a whole bunch of cash sitting in the bank doing nothing is really useless and a target for somebody else. And the amount of interest they pay right now, cash on hand is worthless. It's almost worthless other than safety net. So I'm going to read to you the guy that published the Mexican fisherman version had another article, parallel article, that said 10 things that this fisherman's story could help you understand. So I'm going to go through these real quick. We only have a couple minutes left. Number one, stories are powerful. A little story inspired change in my life and work and still makes me think about what matters most. It's also encouraging to me to share personal stories and invite you to do stories. That's what I do every single day here, guys. I'm just sharing little stories with you. I'm a what they call a parable teacher. I teach by stories. Number two, change takes time. Even though I was working to make more and own more, when I found this story, it kept me working on me. When I look at my sales numbers, my eyes would roll over, and these words, I wasn't ready at first, but then I curious, and then I became committed that there is the story working in your life, giving it room, making time for you instead of making time for work is basically what he's saying. I agree with that. It's something you just got to let seep in. That's why I'm starting the seepage right now by doing the show today. Number three, small is beautiful. In the story of the Mexican fisherman, a small boat provided a beautiful life. You don't need an impressive title, a big car, or a big boat, or a big house, or a big business to live a beautiful life and be a beautiful person. I agree with that 100%. Number four, you already have it all. If you have nagging feeling that you could do better, make more, and deserve to upgrade, remember that the secret to having it all is recognizing

0: You already do have it all. Interesting concept. I've heard that concept before. You know, if you realize you really have everything you need right now, then you don't need more. I'm not talking about people sitting in the street starving. That's a whole different story. But the average person, we've got everything we need. We're 20 pounds, 100 pounds overweight. We eat too much. You know, we party too much. We live in too large a home. We drive too expensive a car. Most of us already are there. Number five, advice is nice, but intuition is better. I agree with that. Number six, time is now. Do you want to enjoy your work and life now or work your job you hate and endure a stressful life so you might someday find joy 20 or 30 years from now? Boy, that is right on. It's not the money, it's a lifestyle. But if you don't grab that lifestyle now when you're young, I've said this forever. For 30 years I've been on the radio, here's the answer. I had all my fun I could when I was young because I knew when I got old I wouldn't be physically fit enough to have the kind of fun I had back then. Next one. Put a price on your life. Not even $1 million is worth giving up your life. Number eight, spend time with your friends. Number nine, smarter isn't wiser. Catching more fish and growing the business was very logical advice, but offered little wisdom. Number 10, protect less and share more. The story of the Mexican fisherman is originally told by Henrik Boyle about an encounter between an enterprising tourist and a small fisherman on a European coast, which the tourist suggests are the fisherman can improve his life. He then retold, readapted in almost every language in the country, in the world. Yes, my friends, this is a story that every language in the world should hear. Every person out there listening to this radio show should hear. Whether you like the gentleman that sent the email and are happy with living on $1,600 a month of passive income, or whether you want to live at a higher level, the basic principles the same.
1: Now, from the files of Del Wamsley.
2: You have to stay on point. You have to stay within information. That is the information that creates the result you want. You want ice, you got to stay within the information of ice. You can't go to the information of water. Now, what will happen if you don't stay on point with the information of ice? It will turn into water. Or it might even go one step further and evaporate into thin air. Gone. Gone are the resources of your company because people waste them. Gone are the resources because right now, instead of having one website driver, we have three website drivers. Instead of being hosted by one web hoster, we're hosted by six web hosters because we've got 27,000 different things going on at the same time that nobody can actually identify why they're all going on because somebody wanted this one time. I want to find this out. Okay, sign up for that software. I want to know how this is. Sign up for that. I want to track this. Okay, let's go to the accounting department and let's get them to track this for us. And so they add more accounts and more creativity in the accounting to try to track different things. And pretty soon you've divested everything, so you might as well not even have an accounting system at all because you write a check and go, that check was for that. Now let's track that check and every other check that was ever written. It's just a mess. Accounting should be simple, effective. It should show you something. And a mumbo jumbo of 10,000 accounts doesn't show you anything.
0: It's not the money. It's the lifestyle. Have a wonderful day. I'll see you tomorrow.
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0: to Canada were down 77%. Chris Foster, Fox News.
1: WhatsApp says it will allow users the option to use usernames instead of phone numbers. Users can reserve unique usernames to be contacted without sharing their phone number. The feature expected to launch later this year, though no specific timeline was given. The change comes as many of WhatsApp's 3 billion users have requested more privacy options. I'm Lisa Lucera. This is Fox News.
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3: Nothing but summertime, and it's going to hang around. Partly cloudy, warm, and humid this evening and overnight. Upper 80s this evening, 77 for the low. On Tuesday, sunny, hot, and humid. Some building haze in the afternoon, 98. The record's 105, so the record holds. Clear and steamy on Tuesday night, 78. Wednesday and Thursday, more of the same. Sunny, hot, and humid, 98 each day. 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
14: Quick check of the headlines here on Monday, June 29th. This just into the show, a major blow to the Democrats on redistricting. Over in Colorado, Democrats were scheming to create a major gerrymander for the 2028 election cycle, one that could have drawn out roughly three Republicans and taken the state from a 4-4 map to 7-1. But in just the last little bit, the Colorado Supreme Court says no dice. The U.S. Supreme Court has released major decisions today, and the final day of the term is tomorrow. A lot of consequential things coming out of Washington, D.C. Here to discuss the court's activities is Cornell law professor and the founder of the Equal Protection Project, William A. Jacobson. Professor Jacobson, thanks for again joining us here on the Scott Jennings Show. The thing that seems to have conservatives most exercised today is this case on mail-in ballots, Watson v. RNC. The issue is, can you count these mail-in ballots after Election Day? Tell us what happened in your view, please.
15: Well, the Supreme Court ruled 5-4, Amy Coney Barrett decision, joined by the Chief Justice and the three liberals on the court, that the term election day in three federal statutes governing federal elections means that the votes have to be cast by election day, even if they are received later. That's contrary to the reading by the conservatives on the court. It's really contrary to what we all understand. There are statutes that designate what election day is, what specific date it is. And it is not election days, it's not election week, and it's not election month in the law. And the question is, what does that mean for us? And as Alito said in his dissent, what this means, it's now a free-for-all. This involved Mississippi, which said that they could count ballots postmarked by election day, but received up to 5 days later. And as Alito said, why 5 days? Why not 10 days? Why not 20 days? Why postmarked? Why not give it to a friend to bring in? None of this has been decided. The only firm thing we have is we know what election day is. And so that's where we are. It's opened up a whole can of worms and opportunity for mischief.
14: Yeah, this was a 5-4 decision, and it looks to me like the five in the majority, this might be the first time these five were all together. You had Barrett and Roberts joining all the liberals in this case. It was quite a strange bedfellow situation here, wasn't it?
15: Well, it is. I mean, one thing that's very interesting, I can't say it never happens, but in all of the politically charged cases, the ones that everybody pays attention to, the three liberals vote as a block. I don't know if they've ever not voted as a block on the highly political cases. So all they have to do is pick off a couple of the six, and all of a sudden they've got the majority, and that's what happened here. It was very strange bedfellows. Coney Barrett decision with the Chief Justice and the three liberals prevailed, and that's

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4: All right, it's Monday, June 29th. We're broadcasting live from Ketchum, Idaho today. I'll be talking to the Sun Valley Policy Forum tonight. Part of what I'm going to talk about is the fact that we are now in the week of America 250, which all started with the Declaration of Independence. And I'm going to connect the Declaration of Independence to the larger thought about Western civilization and how this document tied in thousands of years of Western thought and how we have to defend it today. And that's one of the reasons I've got my next guest coming on here, Daniel Vasali, Vice President of Public Affairs at Americans for Prosperity. We call him AFP. Daniel, really appreciate you coming on. I've been talking a lot about the Declaration lately, mostly because of AFP. You all have a really interesting project going on in honor of America 250. You're simply asking Americans, have you read the Declaration lately? Have you read it out loud lately? So you have this cool initiative called the Declaration Project. Tell us about it.
5: Yeah, thanks for having me on, Scott. It's great to be here. So it's pretty surprising when you ask people, have you read the Declaration of Independence or when was the last time you read it? You oftentimes hear, oh, I haven't, not end to end, or maybe not since I was in the fourth or fifth grade. And we just think that this is the perfect opportunity to reconnect Americans with the words that started it all. 1,320 words make up the Declaration of Independence. And those words were very intentionally put by our founding fathers to really start what we call the Great American Experiment. They were radical ideas at the time. And we want Americans to reconnect with those words and recommit to the principles within them. So we started the Declaration Project. Very simple ask. Just spend the 7 minutes that it takes to read it out loud with your friends, family, and neighbors during the 4th of July.
4: All right, here's what I'm doing, Daniel, because I was so impressed by your idea. What I've decided to do beginning tomorrow in this time block on the show, I'm going to read the Declaration of Independence in three chunks. So I'm going to spread it out over 3 days, Tuesday, Wednesday, and Thursday of this week. And we're going to do it live here on the Scott Jennings Show. I think you should do it as well. I'll tell you, I have already recorded it. I'm ready to go. And I've been rehearsing it. And reading it out loud, you are reminded of what was going on out there. You are reminded of these concepts that, you know, our founders, you know, they were ruled by Great Britain. They were ruled by a king. And it was so far away. It was so far. You know, they couldn't hop on a plane and go over there. And so they're talking about their grievances. They're talking about having tried to communicate with

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9: When he's not in the Oval Office or owning the libs on CNN, he's here with us. 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
10: Monday, June the 29th. I broadcast this show today live from Ketchum, Idaho. Never really been out here, but I got to tell you, it's a beautiful place. I'll be talking to the Sun Valley Policy Forum tonight. Been out here for the last couple of days. We rode horses. We've hiked through the mountains. It's really, and it's cool out here. It's been in the 40s, but it's been an amazing visit, and I'm grateful to the Policy Forum here in Sun Valley for inviting me out for this great speech tonight. Really good to be in the American West, honestly, as we celebrate America 250. Just like Teddy Roosevelt, when he had those terrible things happen to him in his life. His mother and his wife died on the same day. Where did Teddy Roosevelt go? To the American West, to Medora, North Dakota, to find himself, to rejuvenate, to refresh. And during that sojourn, he was reminded that he had a lot to offer America. Every time I come to the American West, I feel refreshed and rejuvenated, and that's been the case for this trip to Idaho. Let's talk more about America 250 celebrations that are in full swing across the country with our friend Mary Margaret Ulahan. She's the White House correspondent for the Daily Wire. Mary Margaret joins us from Washington, D.C. And Mary Margaret, you're at the White House right now, I think, waiting to go in, possibly to see the president. He's going to sign some executive orders this afternoon. Is that right?
11: That's right. We're hoping that the president opens up his executive order signing and lets us in to ask him some questions, because it's been a big news day already and there's so much to talk about.
10: Yeah, I suspect if you get in there, he's going to want to weigh in on, let's see, we got all sorts of Supreme Court decisions. We have major Supreme Court decision on birthright citizenship coming in the morning, which just talked about with our previous guest on the show. And I'm just telling you, the arguments for the president's executive order on that are much, much stronger, I think, than the media and the left give him credit for. And then we also have his ongoing interest in fixing up Washington, D.C., not just for America 250, although that's important, but really for posterity. You're in Washington. I'm not there every day, but you are. What's it like to be in Washington, D.C. right now in a city that is safer, where the fountains are working, where there's all sorts of renovation going on? It feels like the city's been refreshed somewhat by this second Trump administration.

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7: If the leftists haven't had enough yet, there's more. 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
8: All right, home stretch here on June 29th. Scott Jennings broadcasting live from Idaho. Ketchum, Idaho. If you've never been out here, by the way, beautiful part of the country. I'll tell you where else is beautiful. The Gulf of America. And we're going to take a cruise through the Gulf of America in mid-November of this year. Mike Gallagher will be there. I will be there. Larry O'Connor will be there. Kurt Schlichter from Town Hall will be there. Jen Horn will be there. Whole bunch of us are getting on this ship called the Eurodam, and we're going to take this thing called the Gulf of America Cruise, and we are inviting you, our listeners, to join us. We're going to have insightful conversations about the future of our country. We're going to enjoy incredible meals together. We're going to see these beautiful Gulf of America waters, put our toes in the white sand beaches, and we have a few cabins left. Lots of people have already booked. Couple of cabins are left. You could book yours today. If you're thinking, I'm going to need a warm weather vacation in November, you're thinking correctly, by the way. And you should use this opportunity to book it. Text the word cruise, C-R-U-I-S-E, to 94878, or visit scottjenningsshow.com. Get your cabin today. It's the Gulf of America cruise, and we would love to see you there. I'm looking forward to it because it's right after the election. We're going in and out of Fort Lauderdale, one of my favorite places in the world. And it's right after the election. I don't know what's going to happen, but I know we're going to have a lot to talk about on the Gulf of America cruise with me and Mike and all your favorite Salem and townhall.com hosts. Please join us on the Eurodam in mid-November. All right, let's round out the show with this conversation. For 250 years, our country has been a beacon of hope for people across the world. And while there's a lot of folks right now talking down about the American experiment, the people who've had the opportunity to move here and escape totalitarianism and communism say, you're wrong. This is the greatest country on the face of the earth. Joining us now is one of those immigrants who years ago escaped the Maduro regime in Venezuela, and they branded him a terrorist. But he's here in the United States. His name is Franklin Camargo. Franklin, thanks for joining us.
9: Thank you for having me. Happy to be here.
8: I got to tell you, I think, guys, we may be having a little audio issue with Franklin over there. I don't know if it sounded that the same to you, but it sounded like Franklin had been turned into a robot. And I don't know, Sean, Hollywood Sean, what do you think? Hollywood Sean agrees. Franklin sounded a little robotic there. Well, here's the deal. We're running out of time in this segment. And what Franklin was here to, maybe we'll have Franklin back because I don't want to cut this story short. Franklin's got a really

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3: Another round of talks. I'm Lee Silicera, Fox News. President Trump says Special Envoy Steve Witkoff and Jared Kushner are on the way to Dubai to meet with Iranian leaders.
4: President Trump saying that tomorrow's meeting came at the request of Iran. Now, Iran's foreign ministry is saying this is not the case and that while they've been in contact with mediators in Qatar, that no technical talks are scheduled.
3: Fox's Alexandria Hoff. The U.S. and Iran traded strikes over the weekend, but have also paused attacks again today. White House Deputy Chief of Staff Stephen Miller reacting after the Supreme Court ruled states can continue counting ballots as long as they're postmarked by Election Day. Miller saying the American people want the SAVE Act passed.
5: 80 million Americans elected a Republican Senate majority, and they elected a Republican Congress to deliver on this fundamental priority. It must get done.
3: The SAVE Act would eliminate mail-in voting, except in some circumstances, and calls for ID and proof of citizenship to vote. Senate Majority Leader John Thune has said it does not have the support it needs to pass. A California man charged with sending a fake ransom note in the Nancy Guthrie case is expected to plead guilty.
6: Sources tell Fox Derek Anthony Colella is expected to change his not guilty plea to guilty Thursday on a federal charge of transmitting a demand for ransom with intent to abuse, threaten, or harass. The 42-year-old of Hawthorne, California, is accused of sending text messages and calling the family of Nancy Guthrie days after the 84-year-old went missing, demanding Bitcoin. Prosecutors say through the course of the investigation, they discovered he was acting as an imposter, trying to take advantage of the ongoing situation.
3: Fox's Kristen Goodwin. Officials think Nancy Guthrie, the mother of Today Show host Savannah Guthrie, was forcibly taken from her Tucson area home February 1st, but the circumstances surrounding her disappearance are still unclear. 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
13: Nothing but summertime, and it's going to hang around partly cloudy, warm, and humid this evening and overnight. Upper 80s this evening, 77 for the low. On Tuesday, sunny, hot, and humid. Some building haze in the afternoon, 98. The record's 105, so the record holds. Clear and steamy on Tuesday night, 78. Wednesday and Thursday, more of the same. Sunny, hot, and humid, 98 each day. 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

0: Some breaking news. U.S. Supreme Court, a decision is now in on a challenge led by Republicans to late arriving ballots in elections. Shannon Bream has the ruling. She's got the news and the headline now from the U.S. Supreme Court. Shannon.
1: All right, guys, this is not a win for Republicans who were challenging this. Mississippi has a state law which allows ballots to be counted, mail-in ballots, after Election Day. If they come in, they're postmarked and meet the state requirements. But it is a 5-4 loss for Republicans. And an interesting cobbling together of who wrote on this. Justice Barrett wrote the opinion. Justice Roberts joined her along with Justices Sotomayor, Kagan, and Jackson. So those five stuck together on this. The dissent comes from Justice Alito. Thomas Gorsuch and Kavanaugh join him. And essentially what the majority said is that these federal statutes setting Election Day don't prescribe or they don't stand in conflict with states that want to say, okay, we have a procedure to count ballots after Election Day. Justice Alito, writing for the dissent, says today's decision is inconsistent with the terms of the Election Day statutes, contemporary election law principles, 2 centuries of historical practice, and the case law on the question presented. So if you're a state out there that counts ballots after Election Day based on your state law, that state law will stand. We wait on more opinions.
2: It's SCOTUS season, so we have a number of decisions to unpack, and a lot of it has to, we've got voting, we've got immigration, and some of the decisions are, Kane and I were just kind of having words. I'm surprised that some of them are this close. It's pretty stunning. So we're gonna unpack that. That was some of the analysis that you heard. Welcome to the show. Dana Lash here with you. We're gonna get you set up for, well, it's 4th of July Eve, kind of. Independence Day Eve. We're getting close. Well, half of you are drunk by the pool. Let's be honest. No, you know they are. The moment that you start seeing cable news hosts out, you're like, people are drunk by the pool. That's just what it is. This is how it works. So welcome to the show. The Supreme Court, we still have some decisions still, and I'll also touch on to that, because we still have some of those. This is a very busy SCOTUS season. And prayers for the little reporters that have to run all the way because they can't have any kind of audio capability in there. So they literally have to run all the way around the Supreme Court in 100-degree super humidity temperature, which is, I feel so bad for those people. So the immigration policy, the birthright citizenship, we've got all kinds of opinions that they've been handing down from this term. And so you got transgender athlete bans, campaign finance, what am I missing? There's a lot of stuff. So the SCOTUS also is determining, because we've got a couple of things left to determine, including transgender bias and birthright citizenship, right? And then, of course, there was, let me pull some of this other, let me get my notes up. They also, with some of this other stuff that we have as it pertains to voting, I'm surprised, that and the Federal Reserve. These are two that I'm like, what? So the mail-in ballots, let's start there, because that's one that I know everybody has been following, I think maybe closer than some of these other decisions. So the court ruled 5-4 to allow state voting laws to permit the counting of mail-in ballots. Now, I don't understand this decision. Now, a lot of this stuff just passed down this morning. So yours truly, I'm only going to offer what I can at the moment. We just don't have the capacity to go through all these decisions right before air. I'll have more of this, tomorrow. And what I'll end up doing is probably writing something up quickly over at Chapter and Verse, over at Substack, so you have a little bit of an idea once I have, once I'm off air and I'm able to analyze it more. But what we understand is that it's a 5-4 decision, which I'm trying to wrap my head around, because I actually wasn't anticipating that. So they're allowing the state voting laws that allow the inclusion of these mail-in ballots to continue. Now, my confusion comes from the understanding of federal legislation and how going by federal legislation with this is not a compromise of states' rights, which I feel like the people who are arguing for the mail-in ballots, I feel like they were the ones that were really trying to push that. And so all of these, they can

0: arrive after Election Day. Now, the caveat that's supposed to be the comforting factor for you is that they just have to be postmarked in time, right? They have to be postmarked as being, I think, by or before Election Day. Well, that's kind of a problem because you're still, I mean, there's, I just don't see the there, if you, your lack of planning and getting your stuff on time is not, does not constitute an emergency on our part. And I mean, this really just shocks me. So they can still be included. Now, I also hear, and I understand, and I actually don't disagree with it. If they're going to sit here and allow mail-in ballots, then I think Republicans need to game the hell out of this system to the point where Democrats don't want it anymore. And that's, I mean, now I will say that's something that Amy Coney Barrett has suggested. And Ron DeSantis, she had made mention of that once before, and like an aside in a speech. Governor Ron DeSantis really pushed that. He actually got some criticism from some Republicans because he was saying, well, if that's what we're going to do, then let's just go ahead and stuff the things. I'm all for that. So they ruled 5-4. States can count all the mail-in stuff, absentee. If it arrives after Election Day, it has to be, the post stamp has to be on Election Day or before Election Day. Now, this was a suit that was brought forward by the RNC, and Justice Barrett, Amy Coney Barrett, wrote the majority decision, and the SCOTUS held that the Federal Election Day statutes regulate when voters must make their choice, but not when ballots must be received. Now, that's the big thing to focus on, because that's it. That sounds like that was the ultimate deciding factor in all of this. Not when, now, they, because the Constitution allows for states to deter, to run their own elections. But this is where I have questions, and I think maybe because of those questions, I don't know, or maybe because the, my objections are valid, I disagree in terms of the receipt of said ballots. Because if we're looking at running elections and states can run their elections, we have to have an agreement amongst all of the states as to when is the cutoff date for these ballots, right? When is the cutoff date for those ballots? And we talked about this with the J6 stuff, because I always said I think it was really stupid and myopic for anyone, either on the right or left, to sit here and act like J6 was about overthrowing the government. That was a narrative. I think that was a psyop that was floated to confuse people out of the natural checks and balances of the citizenry. Because the objection, and this dovetails into it, wasn't, they weren't disputing the results of the election. What they were disputing was the integrity of the ballot. Because remember, coming off the heels of COVID, you had a number of states that used executive authority, which was only supposed to be a temporary grant. And they were using, by executive authority, I mean the governors in their state, they were bypassing their state constitutions to reduce ballot integrity by removing things like signature verification and allowing mail-in ballots after certain deadlines, even allowing the absence of postmark on certain envelopes so long as they were deposited in a box that could be collected by Election Day. So there were a lot of questions that a lot of people had, and they said, look, before we include these vote totals, we want to verify these ballots. And I think that's a perfectly reasonable question to ask. For instance, look at California. Imagine the insanity with the mayoral race in Los Angeles. Imagine that on a national scale as it relates to congressional or presidential. Now, imagine in Texas or Oklahoma or Missouri or Florida or wherever you are, imagine that your state did its job and you got your ballots in, your ballots counted, and you went red. But now let's argue that all of your votes and your choices now are set to be canceled by an inordinate amount of votes for blue coming from, let's say, California. And California, with the absence of ballot integrity, signature matching, postmark, all of the things that they have done to erode protection of the vote, now threatens your vote. Now you understand why people were objecting during J6. because they were arguing, and they had every right to argue this. Pennsylvania and Georgia particularly had completely whittled down their ballot integrity to a questionable level. If you had brought that as an evidentiary standard in the courtroom, it would have been tossed out. There were literally ballot boxes that were being stuffed without ballots that had no postmarks. And there were arguments about whether or not to include them. Now, it becomes a national issue, and I feel goes beyond that of state regulation when it threatens to cancel out your vote, where you did your due duty as a citizen and you made sure that ballot protections were in place. So other states, they're allowed to remove their ballot protections, and you're just supposed to take their word for it. Do you take New York's word for it? Do you take California's word for it? This is not a failure of the system. This is how we are doing it is how the system is to work. So I have serious questions. I'm stunned by this. I mean, this was, and by the way, the New York Times, let me pull this up. The New York Times acted like they didn't think that this was going to go well. They thought they were going to lose this case. This was a piece that they had written. I mean, this was just a couple of weeks ago, or a couple of months ago. They thought this was a done deal. And it wasn't, clearly. So we're going to unpack this and more as we move. 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
11: And now, all of the news you would probably miss. 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
12: All right, so first and foremost, the Mel Brooks turns 100. He turned 100 years old. It's the Schwartz. That's my first introduction to Mel Brooks wasn't Blazing Saddles. It was Spaceballs. That was my, well, I was a kid, though, when Spaceballs came out. I don't think, when did Blazing Saddles come out? Hang on, let me look. We were talking, yeah, I think that was before my time. Oh, wait, yeah, that was totally before my time. But Spaceballs was not. So Spaceballs, I remember when that came out. And it was hysterical. And I love it. Oh, my gosh, I love that movie. I watched it so many times I can quote it. Like Pizza the Hut, everybody. I love it. I love that film. But he's 100 years old. He's not allowed to die. And you know why he's not allowed to die? Because I really feel like that kind of humor and the, you know, devil may care. Who cares if we're making fun of everybody so we don't care if you're offended. He was like one of the, he like really thrived in that. And we need that more than ever, gotta say. Also, let's see, a strong summer box office could mean Hollywood's first 10 billion years since the pandemic. But how much of this is from Hollywood movies and how much of it is from the YouTube creators? That's one of the things I noticed that really wasn't explored. They looked at Toy Story 5, which I didn't think a lot of people went to see Toy Story 5, did they?
13: I don't know, it wasn't bad.
12: I didn't read a lot about that. I've not gone to see any of these movies because all of it looks like they... Well, so they say The Backrooms, that's the one they said that. So it's Devil Wears Prada, Obsession, and The Backrooms. So The Backrooms, that was a YouTube thing. That has nothing to do with Hollywood Studios. So they're losing it. They're losing it. I would go see The Backrooms, but I wouldn't go see any of that other stuff. Airlines are installing new luxury seats, but nobody's allowed to sit in them because they haven't yet been certified by aviation authorities. So when they launch their inaugural flight with the seats in September, they're going to be empty because nobody's allowed to sit in them, per the Wall Street Journal, one of the dumbest things ever. And this is something, it's a Dutch airline, KLM. So they've got 34 live flat seats equipped with, so basically it's like a pod. So they have privacy doors, the whole nine yards. And nobody's going to be able to sit in them because bureaucracy. We love bureaucracy. Yay. I don't think so. A plane carrying skydivers crashed in France.

0: were able to do it out of all of Earth. That's the plot. It's a true story. Anyway, $30 million salvage operation underway. They're launching a robotic lifesaver. They don't want it to fall to the. They don't want China to get it either. Interesting. I don't think China would ever be able to actually get it, but we'll see. We have a lot more coming up. We're breaking down the SCOTUS stuff. We have Islamism. We have a lot, so don't miss anything. 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
1: Happy Monday, ladies and gentlemen. Yours truly here to get the week started off right. And I'm trying to figure out red, white, and blue stuff for Wednesday as we get rolling to America's birthday. Because, you know, you got to wear your red, white, and blue. And we're going to talk about celebrations, America's 250, what y'all are doing, all that good stuff here coming up. But we've been breaking down the SCOTUS stuff, and we're going to go back to that also and get into all of that because there's a lot to touch on. But I have a million. Oh, I have so much stuff for you guys because why does everything happen over the weekend? So, like, we're apparently also back. How do I put this? We are, I guess, back in the memorandum of understanding, sort of, for Iran, right, just in time for the week, so it doesn't affect the markets. That's kind of what it feels like. I mean, at least that's what I wrote down on the rundown, because that's what it feels like. It just feels, I mean, we're going, we were firing rockets off, we were all firing at each other, and then everything was going sideways come Friday evening after the markets closed, and then now all of a sudden, no, we're back in. It's all good again. I'm a little confused. Kane, I'm confused. Maybe I'm missing something. I don't think I am. Nope. I could be, right? Also, over the weekend, and this was interesting, I don't know if you saw this, I had tweeted about it, Lebanon is, they would like to speak up for themselves. You know, they're kind of tired about, they're tired of having everybody else speak for them, whether it's Iran, whether it's, you know, members of Podcastistan, whomever it is, they're tired of everybody speaking for them. And they've had their own president come out. They've had their own members of government come out repeatedly, and especially when it was announced that we've launched into this another peace agreement. Well, we brokered another peace agreement. Lebanese President Joseph Announ says the framework agreement that they signed with Israel was the first step towards restoring Lebanon's sovereignty after the war between Israel and Hezbollah. Now, this is one of the things that Joseph Announ says, and the way that he refers to it is that it is between Hezbollah and Israel, because everyone else, what the Western media, which is led by Iran propagandists, and we're going to talk about this. You guys, sidebar, I don't think people appreciate the extent to which Iran and Qatar have infiltrated the government, our government, and politics. I really don't think people appreciate this. It is a serious thing, and it's actually something I think we should have hearings on. But the Lebanese president says that this is another brokered agreement led by that United States facilitated to try to assist Lebanon in restricting Hezbollah. Remember, I've told you that Lebanese government hates Hezbollah, hates them. They recognize them as the terror entity that they are. And so they're speaking out. Why is it that the Western media ignores them? Because they would rather placate Iran. It's the wildest thing. When the Lebanese president announced this over the weekend, all of the leftists and podcastistanis were displeased. Lebanon wants to take their country back, and Hezbollah and all of the terrorist simps want to remain in charge. These people that argue this stuff, particularly when it comes to Hezbollah and Israel, and they always omit Hezbollah, and they say Lebanon instead. These people are not anti-war. These people are just on Hezbollah's side. They're anti other people being able to return fire against Hezbollah. That's the whole point of it. And so this was a positive step. This was a good step. Now, what happened?

0: When the last time that the United States was leading an would they try to broker any kind of peace between Hezbollah and Israel? That was back in April. Hezbollah immediately violated that ceasefire. Immediately. Are we going to be back lobbing rockets again over the weekend? I'm curious. I think we all would like to know. It feels like this is a rinse and repeat type thing. It's been a back and forth the entire time. You had Iran that attacked Bahrain, Kuwait, and there was craziness in Iraq. This has been some maritime drama. We had additional, this was on June 27th, so this was just on Friday when we had other CENTCOM release that we conducted additional strikes against multiple targets. And this was in response, and we talked about this, the Iranian attack on one of our, on another vessel in the Strait under our protection. Iran chose to not honor the ceasefire, and they launched a one-way drone attack, and it hit a vessel. And I think that was, it was a Panama flag tanker, and it was exiting. It had more than two barrels of crude oil. Now, the commercial traffic is still happening. Vessels are still going back and forth in between. So all of this, obviously, the president wasn't pleased. He had said that, quote, United States aircraft struck Iranian missiles and drone storage location radar sites for violating the ceasefire. Again, it's very possible they'll never learn. And there may come to a point, he says, when we're no longer able to be reasonable and be forced to militarily complete the job that we very successfully started. The Lebanese government went along the road. This is how bad it's, how much they're fighting in their own government. They went along the roads in their airport in Beirut, and they took down all of the pro-Iranian regime signs that were set, that had their Khamenei and then the dead Khamenei and then the Khamenei Jr. You don't remember which one he is? He's the burnt one that's one-legged and gay. Maybe dead. I think the jury's out on that one. Kane might be kind of dead. Yeah.
1: Probably is.
0: Yeah. So they took down all those signs because on the road to Beirut, they just had like billboard after billboard of the mullahs, right? So the Lebanese government went and took all of those down. They're hardcore about this. They've released statements. They've had videos. They've given interviews, the whole nine yards. But what's crazy is that there is like a new alliance, really, that has formed as a result of this in the Middle East. And it's between the Lebanese government and the Israeli government. You're not hearing a lot about this because all of the people that are promoting the Iranian propaganda, and I cannot tell you guys how deeply infiltrated the Western media is. And I'm not talking about the traditional legacy media. I'm also talking about the mainstream media that you know on in podcasts and that. They don't want to tell you that Israel and Lebanon have basically an alliance at this point. And that actually could be a game changer in this area. And the United States has been helping to facilitate that alliance. And the Lebanese government, they absolutely don't want Hezbollah involved. You know, the other thing, too, I was seeing over the weekend. Let me pull this up because I had this in my, I think I tweeted about this. I saw this New Yorker piece that was going around to this extent. And it was about Lebanon and getting into Israel and how Israel, like the New Yorker had a story. It said Israel's ban on quote unquote Palestinian, made up word, workers, Gazan workers, has left families hungry and parents unable to pay for their children's school fees. And the ban is being justified in the name of security and shows no signs of abating. You mean there might be legitimate concerns about people coming from Gaza? You know, Gaza, where not a single citizen that was keeping hostages after October 7th volunteered their location. And there were actual just citizens working with Hamas, the government they overwhelmingly elected, and also still leads in the polls and is more popular than Fatah. That one, that area. By the way, the Arab League resolution, this was resolution 1547 passed in 1959. Member states were cautioned about granting naturalized citizenship to Gazan refugees. Now, Why is it that they just say that Israel does this? Do you realize this is the exact same status quo in Lebanon and Syria and in Egypt for Gazan workers? Oh, and in Jordan, Syria, Lebanon, Jordan, Egypt. I haven't even looked at UAE or Bahrain, but I'd pretty much wager that it's similar. So you're telling me that all of these other nations do the same thing, but the New Yorker only just did a story on Israel? Yes, I am telling you that. The New Yorker omitted any mention in their piece of any of these other countries and all of the restrictions and prohibitions they have on Gazan workers. They ignored all of them because they wanted to focus on just the Jews. That's what the New Yorker did. And that's fact, by the way. All of those other nations have those exact same restrictions in place for good reason. If you ask any of those other countries to absorb Gazan refugees, the answer is a big fat no. And in Egypt, it's a no with razor wire at the border. I wonder why that is. I wonder why the New Yorker didn't include any of that information in the piece that they wrote about when they were talking about the prohibition of Gazan workers in other nations. Again, because there's no Jews in those other countries. Huh. So it seems like it's just because they wanted to do a hit piece on the Jews. Seems like that, doesn't it? I mean, I think if you're going to make an opinion on something, if you're going to form an opinion on an issue, and I like, you know, for us on the right, or that look at us ourselves as being on the American right, then wouldn't you want to make sure that you are basing your decision on a fact and that you're not basing your decision on propaganda? I mean, I value intellectual honesty and integrity, not just as a Christian, but as a patriot. So I would imagine that others value those virtues similarly, and that they also are really all about intellectual honesty. And so they would want to also base their decisions on something similar. I mean, the New Yorker wrote this and did not say a single thing about any of those other nations. Also, they didn't share, you know what else they didn't do? They didn't talk about what happened in all of those other nations where they allowed Gazan refugees and workers in. In Lebanon, you got Hezbollah. That's what happened. It was such a destabilizing factor that they put the lockdown and they wouldn't allow any more refugees in. Jordan saw it and was like, nah, we don't want that. Egypt was like, nope, we're not going to do it either. Hmm. Interesting. But the New Yorker didn't write about any of that. I wonder why. We have a lot more on the way. And by the way, watch how many people in podcasts just stand repeat that story as gospel truth without telling you any of the stuff that I just told you. It'll be every single one of them. We have more on the way as we roll towards Days of These United States. 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
4: Next time they say that James is trans, we're all trans.
5: That hat is way too big for that fella.
4: When they say James is a gay tofu eating vegan, we're all gay tofu eating vegans.
5: No, that's not true. That's absolutely not true.
4: And when they say James is going to hell?
5: Yeah, because he is.
4: We'll say we're all going to hell.
5: What soundbite is this?
6: This cut 20.
5: Oh my gosh, yeah. So, Texas Democrats, and we're going to talk about Ma'am Donnie Barron, false witness over the weekend. Texas Democrats are having a real one. First off, can we just... The hat, you're supposed to wear the hat. The hat is not supposed to wear you. I feel like I'm watching a child play dress up because that brim on his hat extended out to the like the length of his shoulders or width of his shoulders. I'm not wrong, right?
7: If it wasn't for his ears, his eyes would have been covered.
5: That hat is, I mean, that's like one third of his body. It's like how babies' heads are a third of them. That dude's hat is a third of his hat. He's legit all hat and no cattle or brains. Tallarico is all those things. I mean, well, maybe the gay part. I don't know. I feel like that lady's a beard. You guys know what that means? Does our audience know what a beard means?
6: I think so.
5: That's like a gay dude that has a chick hanging around him to give the impression that they're dating so that people don't realize that he's gay. And I don't even know why that's still a thing in Hollywood. For crying out loud. I don't think that that's been a thing since the 60s, quite honestly, but I think they just do it because it's a status signal. But, and they had a sign language interpreter. Did you catch what it was when they were saying gay and vegan eating and vegan and tofu eating? Because I make it a habit to learn those different colorful phrases in various languages and collect it for my own purposes. So I'm just... That's what they, that's like, no. Is there anyone sitting in the audience that went, I'm not actually a gay tofu eating vegan? I'm none of those things. Tallarico puts himself out there because he's an insufferable little weasel. That's why. And we're going to have an example of what he did over the weekend, what him and his people did. They lied to people absolutely outright. What blows the mind is that it's so easy to go out and get videos of things that were said. And then you can look at the claim that people are making and say, no, that actually didn't happen. Like whenever Tucker Carlson speaks, you can go back and look at all of the stuff he said that he claims he didn't say, which we'll also talk about coming up. We're going to dive into all of that. We also have a number of things. Let me just roll down the list. We're going to get into Islamism. We're going to get into overheating Europeans. Do you know that there are more Europeans that die from heat? Exhaustion and heat stroke than Americans from homicides committed with illegally possessed guns in the United States. That's not a joke. I could not believe like 13% of the French, for instance, have AC, where it's 95% of the United States. And they want to act like we're the ones driving climate change while ignoring China and India. I don't think so. We're going to dive into all of that as well. The latest with the SCOTUS rulings. Elon Musk and aid, all of that. Stay with us.

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3: I'll be a team player when, especially in politics, if I can get my goals across the finish line, then I'll be a team player for a little bit. But otherwise, I'm Han Solo, and I will shoot first. I'm not asking for the world. I'm not asking for a Ferrari. It's just some situational immortality in a miniature ranch, a rough fitted sheet folding robot, a yarn spinner, and a Hogwarts castle. Very simple.
4: The Dana Show with Dana Lash.
3: I mean, it's all that I asked for. That's all that I, wanted. That was it. Welcome back to the program. Dana Lash with you, going through some of these Supreme Court decisions. We're going to have some pieces coming up at Substack, Chapter and Verse. Lorraine and I have divided up everything. Because, you know, when stuff rolls out this in the morning, you're rushing to consume as much of it as you can for air. And all I will say is this, and I was talking to a friend of mine on break who's an attorney, and he was saying, I don't know if I look at the ballot thing as being that huge of an issue. But, and Lorraine brought up a good point, and then Kane brought this up too. What did you say about the post? But just so you guys know, what SCOTUS was saying is that mail-in ballots, if they are postmarked by on or before Election Day, can still be included. But there have been suits, though, over postmarks that have been fraudulently applied after. And what? And you brought this up during break, Kane.
5: Yeah, I think a lot of us have worked at companies that have those postmark stamp machines, right, where you just run the envelope through and it just prints the postage the way it's supposed to look on the outside of the envelope. And it is the day that it is of that day. So let's say you have a postmark machine and it's either Election Day or before Election Day, and you run a bunch of empty envelopes into this postmark machine. Now you have envelopes that are postmarked either the day of or before Election Day that you can handily stuff after Election Day. That's my issue.
3: I think that makes all the sense in the world. I mean, if Democrats are okay with it, then let's just let me do what I want then. I will handle the processing of those ballots.
6: Sure.
3: You can trust me.
6: Yeah,
3: put me in that position. I would love it. I'll be so good. Oh, I'll be lovey-dovey. I'll be so good. Just saying. This is why nobody would ever vote for me. Yeah, I will absolutely abuse the system to whatever nefarious end that I think is appropriate. Completely. Telling everybody this right now. I will cheat your socks off, right? And I've never wanted to be in elected office. People ask, and I kind of laugh. It will never happen. I would rather pull my eyes out through my backside. It's never going to happen. I would rather pull my endocrine system out of my nasal cavity. It's just not going to happen. But if I was forced to, I would cheat so bad. I would stuff ballots for Republicans. I would cheat so bad that the level of cheating would take years to unravel. Like, Democrats think that they would cheat. You guys don't even know what I would do. I would cheat in every state. I would game the system. It would be like a full-on enterprise completely. And then I would jail everyone who objected. I'm just saying. I mean, I love my country because I'm not an elected official. Don't know if I would feel the same if I were. And I don't think I could represent anybody that would be dumb enough to vote for me. I mean, I'm not joking. I would engage in so much fraud and I would punish my enemies abusing the system completely. I am a John Adams nightmare. Never. I could never. But I'm honest about it. Democrats are like, oh, no. That's the difference between like people like me and Democrats. We're honest. You know, we're honest about it. So this, my friend, long story long, my friend was saying, I don't know if that's that big of a deal. I tend to think it is because of the point that you just made, Kane, and previous legal fights over.

over questionable postmarked ballots. And there have been a number of issues, especially in 2020. There were so many fights over that because you can't, especially if you have people that are in these positions of power that are overseeing this process and they themselves are compromised ethically or legally, both usually. We got questions about it, right? I would say, well, we can have postmark as long as only Republicans are in charge of it. Yeah. So you know what this means? We're gonna have to get involved in this. Now, Lorraine, who's going to be writing a piece up about this over at Substack, I think what they did is so SCOTUS was basically intimating that they were not asked about specifically the legality of mail-in voting, only whether or not they could include the ballots that were postmarked by or before. So they are setting it up like that's a separate issue that someone would need to bring a case forward about. So that would be another years-long process, because that's what this has been since, 2020. This has been a huge years-long process. So that would have to be a separate case to be brought forward. Now, some of the other stuff that we've been looking at as well with all of this, you've got a number of rulings here. Let me pull this up. I got so many notes. You'll have to forgive me because it gets a little chaotic right before the show when this stuff drops, but I want to make sure that we covered as much as possible. So you also have the Federal Reserve takeover plan. SCOTUS has blocked POTUS on this federal takeover plan. And the Reserve, so this had to do with the firing of Lisa Cook, who was the governor of the Federal Reserve Board. And POTUS has been trying to kind of rein in central bank. It was another 5-4 ruling. You had Roberts and Kavanaugh that joined Sotomayor, Kagan, and Ketanji Brown Jackson, whose sidebar I think is the dumbest justice that has ever been on the Supreme Court. And I think it's disgraceful. She is a disgrace. I will not say that about Sotomayor and Kagan because I disagree with them immensely, but they at least, even though I think that they're wrong because I question the virtue of their intellectual mooring, they are not idiots. I really think Ketanji Brown Jackson is an idiot. I do not think that she's an intelligent person. So he's been the first person in the literal history of the Federal Reserve to attempt to fire a sitting governor of the board. And they're supposed to be shielded from being fired without cause. So it allows them to, kind of like similar to SCOTUS, to operate without that outside pressure, anybody exerting pressure on them. She hasn't had any charges brought to her. He tried to do this last August. She was accused by the housing czar of mortgage fraud, right? And the SCOTUS was kind of signaling already during oral arguments earlier this year. Trump's attorney, John Sauer, when he was making the argument before SCOTUS, the questions that they were asking, according to SCOTUS blog and some others, were giving the impression that he was not petition, his case to fire this governor of this board was not going to be met warmly or was not going to be well received by SCOTUS. They were picking apart his arguments too much in the oral arguments earlier this year. And so a lot of people, this was sort of expected, this ruling, just keeping in line with what they were arguing. They were grilling the administration about his ability to fire her without notice and apparently without her ability to contest her removal, which is something that apparently they're allowed to do. That Justice Brett Kavanaugh, his main argument was that Trump removing her so quickly, so abruptly was the word that was used, that was going to eliminate the allowance for judicial review, right? And any kind of remedy if she wanted to challenge the manner or the basis for which she was removed. So that was more, to me, it sounds like this was procedural, not so much can he do it, but did he do it properly? That's what I was really getting from this.
But it was a big, it, I mean, that was

0: blow to him. So she gets to stay in her role. And the Alito said that the allegations, he said, quote, no court has ever explored these facts, because they were talking about the merit of the case. And Kavanaugh was saying that the president alone, you know, this is a low bar for cause for firing, and one that the president alone determines. He says, quote, that would weaken, if not shatter, the independence of the Federal Reserve that we just discussed. Alito responded, no court has ever explored those facts. Well, he was talking about specifically the allegations against Cook. And he said, quote, that it was a very hurried manner. And that was about as harsh as Alito got. So it sounds as though it wasn't so much whether he could, but it was about the process, the manner in which he did it, and their decision to keep her. They're going to review the case. Now, she's staying in place while they review the case. So they did allow him to fire Rebecca Slaughter. So that was a 6-3 ruling, and they allowed that to be greenlit. Now, that overturns precedent. And some people were saying, well, that puts us, you know, the president can clean house every 4 years, and that destroys our independent civil service. But isn't that, I mean, Article 2, though, the president has the ability to do that. I mean, if we're going to get bogged down in procedural, that's fine. That just means that he just brings a more airtight just cause. But especially for something incredibly egregious. I mean, if she's committing fraud, I would say that that's egregious enough that it's a pretty, have your judicial review, but a judicial review should not be drawn out, and the process would not allow for that unless it's highly politicized by Democrats later. So I don't know if I consider that. I'm not really too plagued about that. Not so much. We're going to have more of these SCOTUS decisions here coming up. I wanted to get to a couple of other things as well. Let me get into let's get into this situation of Musk and aid. This was another situation that was going around over the weekend because of a lot of this has to do with the Doge cuts, right? And people were saying, and I'm pulling up a lot of these pieces. There were a couple of pieces that came out over Friday, and then there were a lot of editorialists that were going after Elon Musk because they were saying, well, a lot of these aid cuts, you know, he's killing millions of people. And then you had, even over at New York Times, you also had Nicholas Kristof, who said that Musk says that no one can name a person who died from his aid cuts. And he's like, I have. And I've talked to all these people. And he's literally saying Elon Musk killed them because of suggested aid cuts. For instance, he was talking about someone in Africa because they weren't able to get, or no, sorry, someone in Liberia because Elon Musk cut funding for ambulance diesel. For diesel fuel for ambulances. And so Elon Musk killed this expectant mother in Liberia. I'm not kidding you. This is an argument that they're making. Then they go off and they said someone else because of malaria, because he cut malaria medication. Oh, and then in Sierra Leone, all these people are dying. They're dying of AIDS because he cut HIV supplies. You know how you can avoid AIDS? Don't screw everything with a pulse. I mean, we kind of know, and don't shoot drugs. That's pretty obvious, right? How the hell is that Elon Musk's fault for someone else's reckless behavior? This is insane. I cannot believe these are actual arguments that these people are making. This is ridiculous. I mean, why are our tax dollars going for diesel fuel in Liberia? We have gas prices we're dealing with here. Why are we expected to purchase all of this for everybody all the time? The United States gets so much disrespect for being involved everywhere and doing all of these things. And you have the left that like, oh, well, why are you giving aid to Israel or doing this or that? No one says anything about the billions of dollars that go to all of these other countries for this purpose. I mean, why didn't Nick Kristof, if he was so concerned about lives lost, why didn't he send money for diesel fuel in Liberia? Nick Kristof killed those people in Liberia because he didn't send money for diesel fuel. If only Nick Kristof had sent a check for AIDS in Sierra Leone, then maybe people wouldn't have died from AIDS. If only he had sent a check for a number of countries that were dealing with malaria, if he had personally written a check, but he didn't, so he killed those people. I mean, we can do this too. This can be a two-way street, right? if any of the left are complaining about this, that they didn't personally write a check to any of these causes. They murdered these people. They killed them themselves. That's the game, right? We got a lot more on the way as we move. Our partners that will bring you the program. 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
12: And now, all of the news you would probably miss. 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
13: Rome celebrates 80 years of Italy's Vespa, which are the craziest things I have ever seen. And the women driving the Vespas, the women have balls. I watched one time a woman, like, I swear to you, she was going like 50 miles per hour on this Vespa. I didn't even know they could go that fast. And I watched her roll up, because stoplights are suggestions, at a light. And she went in between two vehicles. One was right in front of us. And she just put her legs out on either side and hit both of the cars with her feet. And then pushed off, literally, on her Vespa. And she had this little blue Vespa. And, like, just went out ahead of everybody when the light, immediately when the light changed, in both lanes. I've never seen anything like it. Like, safe driving is a suggestion over there. But they've celebrated now 80 years of that thing. I wanted to get a Vespa and ride around.

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1: Welcome back to the program. We are at the bottom of the second hour, and we have AC. I just got to talk about this because I am fascinated. Let me look at my weather app real quick. Hold up. I've got, what do we got for you? Just a second. It is 91, going to be a high of 97. It's going to be in the 90s, like mid-90s all week. And I think after we're going to start hitting triple digits, right? I think that's what one of the meteorologists, who's usually right about 3% of the time.
2: We've already hit heat indexes of triple digits all last week, and it'll happen this week too.
1: Yeah. So I love AC. I read that I think it's like 13% of the French have AC. And it gets hot there. You would think that there would be more. Of all of Europe, like let's look at Europe as a whole. Of all of Europe, only about 19 to 20% of them have air conditioning. Now it's anywhere between 90 to 95% in the U.S. Oh, now in Italy, now if you look at the southern part, most of that is driven by the portions of Europe that are closest to the Mediterranean, right? So in southern Spain, it actually rises. Southern Spain, 40% of specifically southern Spain have AC. In Italy, southern Italy, about half of the households in southern Italy. In southern France, it's about 28%. Now, it's when you go up north in these countries that it drops dramatically and it reduces the average to about 19 to 20%. So in the UK, it's like less than 10 to 15% of homes in the UK and Germany as well. That is crazy because on average, one of my friends who is British was telling me over the weekend that, you know, it's like in the 70s and 80s. But they've been in the 90s, and so it's crazy. And they're dealing with an insane demand from their governments to remove their ACs. Now, we see this like every year, but for some reason, now some of these European government officials have blamed us in the United States for their heat. I'm not kidding you. Paris's deputy mayor says that, quote, the U.S. bears a significant amount of responsibility for the deadly heat wave gripping France. What? Yeah, I need more. Okay. So, according to Audrey Poulvar, who is the socialist deputy mayor of Paris, Audrey took to social media over the weekend, Kane, and she addressed a letter to the Dear American Journalist, Les États-Unis, who've been making fun of Paris because the city lacks the air conditioning. Audrey wrote, and I quote, you bear a significant amount of responsibility for the global warming and the consequences we in France are experiencing. Your cities, which are 90% air conditioned, are not unrelated to this, end quote. I didn't know that me sitting here having, you know, an Aperol spritz in my kitchen while I'm cooking and I'm loving my AC was making Paris hot. But China and India, particularly China, which drives the overwhelming amount of noxious chemicals in the atmosphere and in the environment, they're completely off the hook because nobody wants to, they like communists and they don't want to criticize them.

That is stupid. It's their whole entire war on air conditioning. That's what they think is, you know what? We totally need that graphic because that's hysterical. This explains it with one picture. That's the French argument. The countries that emit the most carbon dioxide per capita are China. 8.1 tons per capita. Total in megatons, 11,535. In second place, all the way down to 5,107 in terms of total megatons, is the United States, followed closely behind by the European Union, which is 3,304, followed by India, which is 2,597, followed by Russia, which is 1,792. This source is from the Emissions Database for Global Atmospheric Research, as originally published a year ago by the BBC. So this is 2025 figures. Huh. So it's not us, the U.S., that's driving any of this. They have one, they have a heat wave. It's, and what they say, it's the Omega block. So they said that one meteorologist says it's an, okay, this is where it gets real sciencey for me. I'm just going to deliver you the information. One meteorologist said, quote, it is the Omega block that caused the heat wave, not CO2. Omega blocks get their name because they resemble the Greek uppercase letter omega. The contour lines resemble the omega shape due to an enormous high-pressure ridge in the mid-troposphere that's sandwiched between two low-pressure systems to its east and west. Hot Saharan air has been advected, that is, horizontally transported northward into Western Europe due to anticyclonic clockwise airflow, and as that air mass moves north, it is compressed. In a way, I can't, that's a word I don't even know. That's unusual. Beneath the ridge where air is sinking. Oh my gosh, there's a bunch of other science in here. The last sentence, this is Chris Martz, a meteorologist. Quote, the process is natural and has nothing to do whatsoever with climate change or greenhouse gas emissions, end quote. So it's not that at all. It is a natural phenomenon. That's the Omega block. That's the Omega. And that's the jet stream. That's how that works. And there was another one. This is actually from this is The Week, which is a leftist publication, which also wrote about the Omega block, the great overheating. Europe is stuck with an Omega block weathered pattern. And it dives into, and Reuters wrote about this. I think that they were actually genuinely curious, which is shocking that they were genuinely curious and they wrote an article from that perspective because normally it's a bunch of propaganda nonsense. So there are a couple, there are other pieces where it gets really into it and it looks at the, because this is not ahistorical either. This type of weather pattern occurs with somewhat regularity. It's not really a pattern. And it has nothing to do with climate change. It's just every now and then that is the weather pattern. It has nothing to do with the United States using air conditioning. It has nothing to do with Donald Trump. Why does the left go all the way back into the dark ages whenever they're not in power and something with the weather happens? I will never forget when Hurricane Katrina took place, the left acted like George Bush himself went down to the Gulf and stuck a finger into the Gulf. And like twisted it around, stirred it around, and then there was a crazy, crazy hurricane that came out. They acted like he did that. That he had the power to do that. Like he controlled the weather. That's not how it works. Even the media in Europe, half of the media has been like, oh gosh, this is the Omega pattern. And they've talked about when they've experienced this several years before. This is the left trying to seize upon this, what they look at as an opportunity, as a way to further browbeat people and try to push this garbage green agenda, which is a Marxist agenda designed to redistribute wealth and subvert power. More Europeans die from heat every year than Americans die from illegally possessed, criminally used firearms. That includes the suicide numbers that they pack in to try to fake you out and make you more afraid. That's true. That is absolutely true. And by the way, if you want to know where that figure comes from, let me share it with you.
the CDC, IS, Global Nature Medicine, which looked at June and September of last year,

0: specifically European summer heat, the EU firearms fact sheet, and the EU itself, criminal statistics. So it has nothing to do with climate change. And now they're demanding that people get rid of their air conditioning. I was reading a story that went viral over the weekend, a British guy who put in an AC unit, put it in properly in order to control the temperature, obviously, of his flat. And then somehow a neighbor found out and snitched because they were jealous that they didn't have one. And the British government is now demanding that he take out his unit or he's going to have to pay an exorbitant fine or like go to jail or something. It is crazy in the middle of a heat wave to take it out in the middle of a heat wave. Like they would rather people die so that they can pretend that they are following this cult religion of climate change. That is recklessly irresponsible. And the crazy, this is one, by the way, here's a paragraph from Reuters. So Reuters had a story where they were talking about the Omega block, and then they had another one right after it where they were talking about climate change. Listen to this, quote, "Scientists have not yet agreed upon how climate change is affecting the frequency of blocking events, but the consensus is clear that climate change is increasing the frequency and intensity of heat waves," end quote. That is an actual story from, that's an actual paragraph from Reuters. What? I felt like I just heard that lady, the Somalian from Minnesota, talk about bananas and rice. It's more than just like bananas and rice. But if you ask me, well, it's like bananas and rice. That's literally this. It's the summer of realizing stuff. But they have no idea how climate change is affecting it. But the consensus is clear that it's climate change. What? You people are a cult. That's a cult. And you have all of these other meteorologists that are like, no, it's actually not. Look, here it is. And then here is the historical pattern of this phenomenon, this weather cycle, this weather pattern. It has happened before. Nothing contributes to it that is man-made. It is not, it doesn't have anything to do with any of that. There is no consensus. Just because Reuters found a dude to say, yeah, there's a consensus, that's like making a whole story about outrage off one rando on Twitter. It's the same thing. I'm so tired of this. It's such cherry-picking confirmation bias. It's infuriating. And then they go, then that same article, Reuters try to say, Europe is the fastest warming continent. They're so affected. How? They are literally putting themselves back in the dark ages so that China can continue to pollute more. China drives in every measure, in every metric, China drives pollution. This is indisputable. And so Europe is like, well, I guess we'll all die. It's okay if some people die because of the heat. Whatever we have to do to keep the climate gods, aka CCP, happy, we'll do it. They make themselves miserable. They take themselves back to the dark ages for this nonsense. This is so ridiculous. And so they've had, I mean, they've had like the Eiffel Tower, the Louvre, they all had early closing times. They had schools that are closing, the ones that go year-round. They had the Buckingham Palace. They scaled back, Kane, the hours of operation. They don't have the soldiers in their scarlet tunics, the red coats, and then those heavy furry bearskin hats. They don't have those guys out right now because it's too hot to wear a heavy bearskin hat in 90 degrees when you disallow air conditioning. This is crazy. We are in the unenlightened period right now. History is going to look back at this time and say, it's Dark Ages 2.0. We're in Dark Ages 2.0. This is another unenlightened time. And by the way, this Omega pattern is actually fairly common. It's not, and so one last thing about this, one consensus is that this Omega blocking pattern is not as severe as the previous ones before it. And in fact, one article, and I'll share this with you if you're a subscriber over at Substack, I will include this in your prep links. One meteorologist was saying that if there is a trend, the trend is a less severe pattern. So the severity has actually reduced over the cycles. But nobody in Reuters or in the press are telling me that. Interesting. We have a lot more on the way as we move. Our partners that help bring you the program, it's our friends over at Ghost Bed. I love my ghost bed. My bed is awesome. And I'm not saying this because they're advertising on the show. They're never allowed to go out of business, or I'll find them and I'll make them work forcibly. So here's the thing. We were just talking about hot and how Europe is just dying. 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
5: It's his life mission to make bad decisions. It's time for Florida Man.
6: All right, so this Florida man decided to, I've heard of like running circles around people, but not literally applied. That happened with this Florida man. A traffic stop in Arcadia, Florida took a weird turn because the passenger decided that the best plan was to get out of the car and try to run away from the cop. And he ended up running around the car to try to get away. And it was all captured on dash cam video. DeSoto County Sheriff's Office said the deputy pulled the car over and they noticed the tag was expired since way long ago. And the driver told the cop that she was just trying to get the car to a family member's house. So she was cited. She was sent on her way. But then the deputy turned his attention to the passenger and he gave a different name. He wasn't being forthright. And then he gets out of the car and tries to make a break for it. Eventually, the deputy tackled him and put him into cuffs. But why do people think that they're going to get away with that? That's just the dumbest thing ever. Just why? And it also came out that he had a warrant for his arrest as well. So, yeah, of course, it always happens. I'm going to do this one. I can't. A Florida man is accused of being in the men's section at Walmart. And I guess he mistook it for an X-rated show and tell. And it was at a Sanford Walmart. And Sanford police say officers responded to multiple calls about a man who was making customers uncomfortable. His name's Tyrese Jackson. He was walking around the store, went into the male clothes section, and then basically britches down and walking around for everybody to see, and I'm not going to get into some of the other things that he did, but he was arrested and charged with indecent exposure of his sexual copulatory organs, and he was taken to Seminole County Jail. That's another way to get a fast track into prison, is that. We have a lot more on the way. Third hour. Don't go anywhere.

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6: Over ballots. I'm Sue Guzman, Fox News. The U.S. Supreme Court handing down a series of significant rulings Monday regarding a presidential executive power and election administration. In a 5-4 decision, the justices upheld a state law allowing postmarked mail-in ballots to be counted 5 days after an election. Fox's Shannon Bream with more from Washington.
7: President Trump celebrating what he calls a, quote, big win at the Supreme Court this morning. The justices recognizing his authority to dismiss a member of the Federal Trade Commission. Chief Justice John Roberts writing for the majority to discharge the duties of his trust. The president must have the assistance of officers he can trust. Neither Congress nor the courts may saddle him with those with whom he cannot work. Justice Sotomayor led the dissent against the decision. The result is a president who emerges with far greater power than ever before. It is a power, however, that neither the people, nor Congress, nor the Constitution bestowed upon him. The court did rein in the president's authority to dismiss Fed Board Governor Lisa Cook.
6: And Tuesday is the final day of the High Court's current term. The United States and Iranian negotiators set to resume talks in Qatar Tuesday, following back-and-forth strikes between the two nations. Fox's Jeff Paul is in Israel.
8: The Trump administration insisting that the ceasefire is still in place and those talks are progressing between the two countries. And when they pick back up tomorrow in Doha, Qatar, a big topic of conversation will obviously be the Strait of Hormuz. Over the past few days, Iran attacked two different cargo ships transiting the strait. Iranian forces also launched attacks on both Kuwait and Bahrain, which both host U.S. military bases. In response, the U.S. carried out two different rounds of airstrikes targeting Iranian radar sites as well as missile and drone storage facilities.
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12: Temperatures being 30 degrees above average.
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15: Nothing but summertime, and it's going to hang around. Partly cloudy, warm, and humid this evening and overnight. Upper 80s this evening, 77 for the low. On Tuesday, sunny, hot, and humid. Some building haze in the afternoon, 98. The record's 105, so the record.

cold. Clear and steamy on Tuesday night, 78. Wednesday and Thursday, more of the same. Sunny, hot, and humid. 98 each day. 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
4: Team player, when especially in politics, if I can get my goals across the finish line, then I'll be a team player for a little bit. But otherwise, I'm Han Solo, and I will shoot first. I'm not asking for the world. I'm not asking for a Ferrari. It's just some situational immortality in a miniature ranch, or a fitted sheet folding robot, a yarn spinner, and a Hogwarts castle. Very simple.
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4: Welcome back to the program, Dana Lash with you. We are at the top of the third hour. A lot of stuff to unpack. We're going to get into some cultural stuff, but I got to tell you about this latest smear that came from James Tallarico. So I know you guys saw this over the weekend, where he is accusing Paxton of saying that he would rather live in Texas or California. And that was all of the headlines. If you saw any of the headlines, this is what he had tweeted out. And I have this on the rundown, too. This is what he had tweeted out. Tallarico had tweeted, Ken Paxton says he often doesn't want to be in Texas and prefers spending time in California where he grew up. Instead, quote, I like places in California, even though I don't like to admit that I go to California, but it's beautiful, end quote. Here's the problem. The question that Paxton was asked, that he was answering, is this. What is your favorite place outside of Texas? And they edited his answers out. Listen to this. Cut 26. This is what Tallarico's been pushing.
6: I love, like, Jackson Hole. I like Park City. I like the mountains. And I also like, you know, beaches. I like places in Florida. I like places in California, even though I don't like to admit that I go to California, but it's beautiful. They have some just Laguna Beach, that area. I love going there during the summer when it's, you know, 108 here in Texas. Yeah.
4: So he was asked specifically, where would you live? Where would you go outside of Texas? That was the direct question. Tallarico's people have been running out there going, no. He's saying that he doesn't like Texas and he doesn't want to live in Texas. And that's what he's saying. That's not what he was asked at all. That was the answer that he gave. Although I wouldn't say California. Like outside of Texas, I wouldn't say California. I would say like anywhere near Boca or Miami Beach. It's very pretty there. Or even on the Gulf side, like 30A. Gorgeous area. I would say that. Maybe like parts of Montana. But I wouldn't say California because I'd have to. I couldn't bring any of my guns there. All my guns would be illegal. They would be illegal to possess. So that was the question. That went viral. The way that Tallarico was presenting it went viral over the weekend. Now, this is a guy who always falsely talks up a faith. Why is he bearing false witness here? Why is he bearing false witness? Yeah, that doesn't make any sense. The other hit piece that I saw, because they keep saying, as it relates to the Senate race, and this is getting to be an issue in Texas, trying to figure out how I'm going to address this. I get really aggravated. I see people who ran for office and they didn't succeed, and then they're still trying to be influential within Republican politics in Texas, and they say things like, well, you know, Paxton's people have to bring us in. And losers don't get to make demands, first and foremost, number one. Number two, you're either a political warrior or you're not. If you have to be cajoled into doing something, then you have to question whether it's your interest or the nation's interest that you haven't had at heart. But third, people keep trying to

0: argue that Paxton's personal issues are somehow, even though they've never affected his votes, but never affected his positions and how he's carried out duties in his office in terms of going right or left before, they're trying to act like somehow that means Tallarico will be more conservative. That's the dumbest thing I've ever heard, that he'll be more conservative. So one of the hit pieces that I saw over, and full disclosure, I know Paxton quite well, and I've known him for a long time. There was this, this is a Daily Mail, and this was a hit piece that I sometimes I'm like, is Cornyn's, the same people who ran Cornyn's, who horribly ran Cornyn's campaign, are they now running Tallarico's?
1: It seems like it.
0: There was a headline that said, married Texas Republican caught on video with mistress on secret romantic getaway. And it was a story on Paxton. Well, first off, him and his wife have been separated for a couple of years. And I'm not going to, look, I understand he's got issues. King David also had issues. I'm not saying he's like King David, but the idea that God can't use people who have made mistakes is a challenge to God's authority. And you need to take that up with your Lord and Savior. You have to, because that's a spiritual issue on you. But also, if it's your girlfriend and you've been separated for a couple of years and you're pretty much almost all and you're divorced at this point, is that really your mistress? Or is it a girlfriend? I don't know. Am I just like nitpicking words? It's very misleading, purposefully so. I'm going to be, look, I don't really care who Paxton dates. I don't care if he dates 10 women at once. I don't care. He's going to vote more conservative than Tallarico, and you are not going to convince me that Paxton, whatever he does in his personal time, that these are the soldiers that you go to war with. Paxton has never moved to take away my guns. Tallarico will. Paxton has never moved to increase my taxes. Tallarico will. Paxton has never moved to open the border. Tallarico will. This is a really easy question as to who you're going to vote for in this. And the people who are like, well, I just don't know if I can. If you're not voting for Paxton, you're voting for Tallarico. There's no gray area. And I understand, look, I appreciate the people who are like, well, I don't like the stuff that he has in his personal life. That's great. I don't think anybody does. I don't think anybody, but that's irrelevant. And first off, that's his issue. Those are his issues. I don't care. I literally do not care. I could not care less if I tried. Because these people are vessels for your will. What vessel is going to carry your will forward in Congress? That is the question. Do you think it's going to be James Tallarico? Oh, no, I don't think it's going to be Tallarico. I'm just not going to vote. Okay, so you're not going to vote. So that means you're voting for Tallarico. There's no lukewarm here. There is no neutral here. It's too close. There's too much at stake. You're not voting to endorse a person's life. You're voting to endorse your agenda and what vessel is going to best carry your agenda through in Congress. You are allowing yourself to be manipulated by the left, who will never observe the morals that you hold. And in fact, they will do everything to stab you in the back over them once that they are able to trick you into allowing them to go forward. Do not allow yourself to be manipulated by the left, because that is exactly what's happening in this race. It's very easy. These people are vessels for your agenda. That's all it is. You're not endorsing anybody's lifestyle. And if you think that God cannot use people who have made mistakes, he uses you. Look at the entire lineage of Jesus. If you think that God cannot use broken people to bring forward his will. Now, a couple of other things. A couple of asides. I found this interesting. I think I put this. Did I put this in Slack? I think I did. I know a lot of, everybody knows the brand name Prada, right? So Prada posted a video to, this was on Instagram, where they have, and again, it's a Gazan ambassador, but they use the fake term Palestinian. A Gazan ambassador who is wearing a necklace that represents from the river to the sea, quote-unquote Palestine will be free, the elimination of Israel. So the symbol that the guy's wearing on his necklace is the symbol that stands for the elimination of Israel. And they have it got a luxury campaign, Prada did. They posted a whole video of it to their Instagram account. Huh. And their beauty ambassador is a racist nepo baby, Bella Hadid, who would not have gotten a modeling contract had she not gotten a nose job. She did get a nose job. She admitted it. She had plastic surgery. She would not. And her mom and her dad, who's like this multi-million-dollar developer, they got her a modeling contract. So interesting. Now, if that worries you about Prada, Lucia Prada, who ended up taking ownership in the family, I think before selling a portion to, I think it was that French conglomerate, but is a hardcore communist. Like Malaparte is, and got into fascism. Malaparte is like one of her favorite authors. If you're unfamiliar with Malaparte, one of the things Malaparte's most famous for is having this huge, crazy house on Capri. It's on a cliff in Capri, and sometimes it's open, mostly it's closed. And it was, I think it was in a James Bond movie, but it's like this brutalist structure on this outcrop of rock on the southeastern point of Capri. It's a really insane structure. But he ended up being persecuted by both fascists and communists because he ended up flipping back and forth. And he was like exiled and all this stuff anyway. But he's a big, famous statist. And she's a hardcore commie. She's a commie. She's a Marxist. You can say she's reformed, but she's not. I mean, I literally read an interview where she was talking about some communist authors, and she once again included Malaparte, some of his earlier works when he was still a hardcore commie. So, yeah, that's not accurate at all. I'm not surprised, but now and you shouldn't be surprised that it's being mainstreamed in culture and fashion at that level. But they think that people aren't going to know. They think that people are too stupid and won't notice this stuff. But it's unsurprising. That's one. And by the way, so much of Prada. Do you realize? So here's one little thing. Back during COVID, when Italy got shut down, and when Prato, which was in Tuscany, which is a little bit north of Florence, that's where all the textiles are done. That's where all those Wuhan business people went in and bought all of these Italian companies and all this stuff. One of the reasons why it exploded there was because of that arrangement. But also, do you know what they found out? Vogue even had to write a story on it, that a significant number of Prada stuff wasn't even made by Chinese in sweatshops in Prato. It was actually made in China. That was a big, dirty little secret that nobody wanted to talk about. And Vogue was forced to touch on it because COVID wrecked the textiles industry, because that was a hot spot in Italy. A significant portion of it was actually made in China. That was what, pretty crazy, huh? So who has the last laugh? Made in Italy, indeed. You can just finish. All you have to do to get that made in Italy tag anymore, and they've been trying to pass laws to protect this, is like finish a stitch, and you can put that label on it. And it comes out of a Chinese sweatshop powered by illegal immigrants from China in Prado. True story. We got a lot more on the way. We got headlines coming up as we move. The folks who make it possible, it's our friends over at Patriot Mobile. This is the only Christian conservative cell phone network that's out there. So if you're not using them, you need to realize you're funding the left. If you're using any other phone service, I'm not going to list names, but I can tell you how much they're donating to gun control, for instance, or how much they're donating to DEI, or how much they were actually donating. There was one huge cell phone company that was donating millions for open border advocacy, right? That's not Patriot Mobile. You get premium priority nationwide service on all three major networks, unlimited data plans, international roaming, 100% U.S.-based customer service team, dual network capability where you can have two separate networks on one phone. 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

0: back while dumping his the body of his girlfriend that he strangled to death. I mean, you want to talk about like instant justice? So this was in Alabama. A guy who strangled his girlfriend to death had a heart attack while he was trying to dump her body in the woods. Daniel Robbins, 44, of Georgia, killed his girlfriend, Jessica Folds, of Alabama, in June. And according to the Fifth Judicial Circuit DA, Mike Segrest, he said their bodies were right there together. He died of a heart attack while doing it, dumping her body and trying to hide it there. They found them on June 10th because sheriff's deputies were called because somebody first saw an abandoned vehicle. They had no idea that there were bodies there. They just saw a car in the woods. And so when the deputies arrived, they checked the car, and then they found the deceased female and deceased male in a wooded area near the vehicle. And they said it was clear that she was strangled, and it was clear that he was attempting to dispose of the body in a remote location. By the way, when they arrived, the vehicle was still running. It was still running. And apparently, how long does a car on a full tank of gas, how long will a car run?
1: That's a good question. Probably a full day.
0: Because they don't know, actually. I mean, the car apparently, I guess it had been there for a while. Yeah. I was reading another, I pulled up another piece about this. Yeah. So they said that the area where they were was kind of near a dump site. So it looked like that's where he was going with it. But the person who reported the truck said they also thought what they saw were, they also saw what they thought may have been bodies, but they thought they were mannequins. That story is crazy. Wow. Instant. So there's, you know, instant justice. Let's see. Where do we go? There's a couple that I want here. Oh, yeah. There's a giraffe that escaped in Texas named Gracie. Nobody can find this thing. Although they did get, didn't they get sight of her on drone?
1: No, they found her?
0: Okay.
1: Found her in Texas Hill Country.
0: Texas, a 3-year-old Gracie. She was missing for 2 weeks. She escaped Cedar Hollow Ranch in Texas Hill Country and was just running out, living her best life. They had a $5,000 reward at the table, on the table. They said the giraffe is about the height of a tree, hadn't turned up.
1: In other news, we have giraffes in Texas.
0: Oh, yeah, we do. One time, Chris and I

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1: Welcome back to the program. Dana Lash with you. We're at the top of the, or no, bottom of this third hour now. This has gone incredibly fast this Monday. It's 1,000 degrees here. That's why we're literally in the pit of hell broadcasting. The horse persistence, so must we. We've been discussing Iran, MOU, and of course you have to keep a wiry eye on China because now apparently, this is somewhat terrifying, apparently they are matching Anthropic in cybersecurity. And some are saying that this is resetting the AI race. There's been a hearing here in the U.S. about China trying to undercut United States' strength in more ways than one. Joining us on this and a whole host of issues is our very dear friend, Mr. Stephen Yates, who you know as an expert on all things China, really all things foreign policy. He worked in two different administrations, wanted him in their administration to advise them on this. And, of course, he's a senior research fellow at the Heritage Foundation on X as Steve Yates. Good to see you, my friend. So this is concerning because I know the future, and we've talked about the propaganda about data centers and all of this stuff before, but this is the first that I'm hearing where they're making big gains in terms of like basically matching us with cybersecurity. What does this, like, for the average person who's reading this and is already wary of China, what does this mean? Break this down.
2: Well, there's technology is going in leaps and bounds, and even just how we compute things is going through a bit of a revolutionary period. And may basically put it in, I think, somewhat colloquial terms. If you think of how we programmed and computed things in my generation growing up, you ended up with a series of digits, ones or zeros. They could be either in punch cards where there's little hole in a card or a filled space in a card. Later, we got a little bit more sophisticated than punch cards that filled up giant rooms full of computers. And it was just data on chips that could have ones or zeros, but it's still that basic level of computing. You either had something that was on or it was off, and huge sets of that data to compute with. And over time, they started looking at how to apply theories of quantum physics to how we compute things, and it opened up a whole different range of ways to compute. It made it so that it could be much, much more productive. And there are others far better than I can give a colloquial version of what quantum physics really means. But what it does is it's just a whole different level of being able to, I think, come up with algorithms. If you think of the password you try to make, it can make much, much more complex forms of encryption and decryption. But when you add in artificial intelligence, plus you add quantum computing, what it does is it means you have to have like a password that would have like a trillion digits in it if you wanted to block one of these models from relatively quickly being able to crack your code. So there's two sides of it. One is the offensive side of it, where if you apply quantum and post-quantum computing to breaking into systems, you have a much more capable way to compromise your opponent. China's definitely working on that to compromise us, government and civilian institutions. But then when you're trying to think defensively, you have to apply these same principles of engineering and physics to cybersecurity. And so you, when you're looking at, do you need these big data centers? Do you need these data sets? Do you need to make sure that the layers of your supposed tech stack are closed environment or open environment being more exposed? They're just at a layer of sophistication now where you can't afford to just sit and think, well, we have two oceans protecting us, and somehow at distance these threats can be dealt with by just regional actors. We have global powers using global tech. And for me, it makes it so it makes clear the imperative why we must win the space race, because that is the domain where this competition, I think, is going to be won or lost for civilization on this planet. So cybersecurity is right in the middle of all that. You can't have a secure bank account. You can't have a secure Department of War. You can't have secure communication systems between your advanced fighter jets and their bases. if you don't win the encryption, decryption, cybersecurity race.
1: Wow. And this is, this,

0: This makes sense then with the executive orders that POTUS announced last week about quantum computing, because he announced major U.S. investments. There are two orders. It's all about accelerating research and I guess like securing and further establishing the infrastructure nationally to that point, because they see this coming.
1: Very much so. I mean, everything from our power grids to financial systems and anything that could send a panic through American society that's vulnerable to just password protection, that it's going to be relevant to all this. And it really also comes down to fundamental questions that we're making about education, qualification for work, what kind of certifications and trainings ordinary people ought to get. I mean, I have a completely worthless degree, my grandfather told me, in Chinese language and literature and as an undergraduate. But over the years, I went into government and I got some computer training, by no means cutting edge on these kinds of things we talk about now. But I sort of believe in lifelong learning. And if it turns out someday no one wants to hear my opinion on radio or television, I'm going to have to make a living doing something else. So I want to be smart enough to join the entry-level applicants for these other kinds of jobs. But I actually think it's important to learn some of these. But the science, mathematics, and sort of the other skills necessary to understand this, we've got to get ourselves more into this tech space and sort of the physical science space, and not just sit back and think that we can be masters of diversity and inclusion or history and literature and expect that we're not going to fall victim to much, much more aggressive with science as a kinetic part of their attack on us kinds of countries.
0: We're talking with our good friend Stephen Yates at Steve Yates on X. This really, I hate to say it, and I'm even more worried about hearing your answer, because you know, you and I've talked before about the data center stuff, and we've talked on air all of these different commencement speakers. Whenever they mention AI, the college grads boo them, the high school grads boo them. There was a survey that was taken showing, I think it's Zoomers down, so it's Gen Z and younger that hate AI. They're suspicious of it. They hate it. They're some of the biggest opposition, the biggest opponents to it. I feel like we are not doing enough nationally as a nation to protect our national security going into the future, because we have all of these generations, and my kids are like this. My kids are like this. They think all of this stuff is bad. We just got to get out of it altogether. But then when we do that, contrary to what POTUS is doing, then we would just leave all of this open to China, who would have this huge advantage over us going into a digital future where they would absolutely control everything and be able to just waylay us security-wise.
1: Right. It's he who has the commanding heights commands everything. And so there isn't an opt-out option. We have to win. We have to be the one that sets the standards. With due respect to anyone who feels differently, everyone's welcome to their opinion. It just turns out the world isn't run just on opinions. It's run on power and control, too. If we want to be able to understand what's coming at us, we have to understand these kinds of things. And if we want to compete and outcompete those that don't seek to do us well, we have to get into this area. But it fundamentally comes down to how motivated are you to think for yourself, to calculate and compute things for yourself. And in an odd way, learning how to understand and use AI as a tool is still thinking for yourself. It's learning how to control this, sort of like how you control a horse that's pulling a buggy, or how you control a car that's racing down a highway. And so you don't have to always know how to build the car, but you should know how to operate it safely and to come up with some sensible guardrails for what the public commons are going to be, so that people aren't driving that car through your living room or your bank account. And so there's I think some elements of the younger generation, I can just put my old man hat on for this. They're lazy. They don't think for themselves. They think in packs. They let the pack think for them. They go ahead and let AI and an algorithm think for them and think that they're being independent or standing out, when really they're being a part of a pack. I think the people who are really prepared for independent thought and true independence and freedoms, dare we say in the 250th year of our independence, Those are the ones that need to be the ones at the frontier winning this race. And ultimately, this technology can empower that if it's done the right way.
0: I love that the point that you're making there, too, is that they think that their opposition is an original thought when actually it's not. It's all a psyop that they've been algorithmically trained into buying. And that's the whole reason they even think that the way they do is because China planted that in their head.
1: China, and even worse, the China enablers, those that love to put the filthy lucre in their pocket, build up their own platforms and ego systems, but basically they're enabling a Chinese advantage in the world. And basically trying to convince us, don't even bother to compete, just accept your new overlord. And I just don't operate that way.
0: No. Well, I'm more glad that you don't operate that way. One last thing before we let you go. You're always so generous with your time with us. The latest with Iran. So I kind of feel like this is sort of a rinse and repeat cycle. Everybody behaves themselves through the week, and then Friday comes, the markets close, and then all of a sudden rockets start going back and forth, and ceasefires are violated, and then we retaliate, and then, oh, no, we're back in the ceasefire again, going into Sunday evening, Monday morning. Where do we stand with this?
1: Well, so there's a few different layers to this that really, really matter. Put it most simply, I think in terms of a military matter, we are dealing with a localized and regional threat, less of a global threat, because we have monumentally degraded their nuclear capabilities. We've monumentally degraded their long-range reach by way of their missiles and other things. And we've, in some ways, we've degraded their terror tentacles. It's still a problem and there's still work to do, but it's really more of a regional matter at this point. It still matters to American interests, and global markets are associated with it. So it still affects us and others, but it's a much degraded threat. And I think it's frustrating to people because they can see that basically a geostrategic gnat is pulling a giant elephant around by the snout. And that is not an appealing image when we're the one with the snout. We have work that has to get finished. Whether it's a rinse and repeat, I always call it Lucy and the football, but then I show my age. Not everyone knows Charlie Brown. But basically, you keep going for the kick, and Lucy pulls back the football, and Charlie goes flying through the air, and we just do it over and over and over. There is this quality to this conflict right now, especially over recent weeks, and the administration has got to break that cycle.
0: Yeah, absolutely. Stephen Yates, at Steve Yates on X. Always appreciate it, my friend. You're so good with your analysis, and we're grateful for it. Thank you so much for your time. Have a good week. Good to see you.
1: Thank you, Dana. Take good care.
0: Of course. We have more to come, folks, as we wrap up this third hour of the program. And we have Today in Stupidity on the way. We're capitalists, God bless America, so we can't do it without our partners. Burnagun is one of those partners. Now, I've told you before, I sleep like a happy little well-fed baby at night, knowing that if I needed to, and I have no issue doing it, using lethal force to protect myself or my loved ones. I also know that sometimes you got to go to places where you're told you cannot exercise your Second Amendment rights, be it private property, which we respect private property rights, or municipal property. Now, whether or not they should have people there to protect you when they disarm you, that's a whole other debate. But regardless, you have to prepare for everything. You don't have the luxury of living in an environment where you can't or where you don't want to. You have to be prepared for anything that happens. And so this is why it's important to diversify your defensive options. And Byrna is a good addition for this. When you can't carry, you can have a Byrna gun. Now, they call it a gun, but it's, I guess you can call it that. The one that they have different models, but disregard all of that for this purpose of the CL. This is what we're talking about for on the go, going places, and you need a defensive tool. The Byrna CL, which stands for compact launcher, it's about the size of an iPhone. It shoots chemical irritant projectiles that can deter threats from up to 60 feet away. 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
4: So I felt it was very important, Kane, in case you had any questions as to what it's like being a man, Michelle Obama is here to explain. This is cut 15. She's just wants to be helpful. Yeah, go ahead.
5: We're at a time when there's a lot of talk about what it means to be a man. You know, it's all out there. There's a lot of mansplain going on. And what you feel in those conversations is what we understand is that men struggle.
4: What the hell is she even saying? It's a bunch of word salad nonsense. Mansplaining, you know.
6: She didn't even say mansplaining. She said mansplaying. Like, I don't even know what the hell
4: like
6: that is.
4: Like sitting like a dude?
6: I guess.
4: Well, there's a reason for that.
6: The obvious one?
4: Yeah.
6: Okay.
4: I don't begrudge a dude for that. I mean, you know. You have to hate men to want them to hurt that. Just saying.
6: I think you nailed it there.
4: Yeah, I did. That was some word salad stupidity. I don't understand what she was actually saying there. That's like Kamala Harris stuff.
6: Exactly right.
4: Was that her podcast or was she a guest on somebody's thing? I think she just does her little podcast to make money and she has no content. So she just like sits there and says stupid, just word salad stuff. I could not glean a single point from that other than she was talking about mansplaining.
6: Yeah. And men struggle. I mean, struggle.
4: What? Did you learn anything about being a man from that, Kane?
6: I did not.
4: You sure?
6: I did not.
4: There's no, like, kernels of insight? No.
6: I mean, I do like taking advice from other men, but she's not. I mean, there's rumors she's a man, but she's not.
4: Yeah.
6: So, no thanks.
4: Well, it's not, though. Ronnie Jackson said that's not true, and I trust Ronnie Jackson because if anybody would shout it from the rooftops, it would be Rep Jackson. Sorry, Rep Jackson. Oh, I am for real.
6: I remember that dinner, and I was like, I can't even believe you.
4: You were right there, and I asked him point blank.
6: I was like,
4: I'm going to shoot my shot, man. Like when we had Pompeo on, I was like, I got really smart questions for you, but let's just be real. What about the aliens? That's when he was head of CIA. I'm like, I'm going to take my shot every time. Every time. All right. Today's stupidity.
6: All right. One, can we play cut 20? Because there was so much stupidity today. I had to land on something. This is Texas Democrats who apparently are fine with being trans, vegan, and going to hell as long as Tallarico's doing it. So listen to this.
7: Next time they say that James is trans, we're all trans.
4: No.
6: What the hell? Listen to the cheers.
7: When they say James is a gay tofu-eating vegan, we're all gay tofu-eating vegans.
6: No, sorry.
4: No, they're not.
6: I draw the line well before that.
4: I don't even think I've ever eaten tofu. It's against my religion.

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1: For all the laws that the wit of man can devise will never make a man a worthy citizen unless he has within himself the right stuff, unless he has self-reliance, energy, courage, the power of insisting on his own rights, and the sympathy that makes him regardful of the rights of others.
0: We're here to celebrate America 250, sponsored by Paramount Men's Medical Center.
2: News. I'm Sue Guzman. President Trump says Special Envoy Steve Witkoff and Jared Kushner are on their way to Dubai to meet with Iranian leaders for another round of talks Tuesday.
3: President Trump saying that tomorrow's meeting came at the request of Iran. Now, Iran's foreign ministry saying this is not the case and that while they've been in contact with mediators in Qatar, that no technical talks are scheduled.
2: Fox's Alexandria Hoff, U.S. and Iran traded strikes over the weekend. More than 1,700 are now dead after a pair of powerful earthquakes rocked Venezuela's Caribbean coast. U.S. is sending help.
4: 130 Marines arrived in the hardest hit city of La Guaira. Their goal is to open the port so badly needed supplies can reach those who need it.
2: Fox's Nate Foy and the Supreme Court rejects President Trump's request to appeal the $5 million verdict in the E. Jean Carroll sexual abuse case in New York. 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
2: 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All the shows will pop right up, including little snippets from the weekday shows we do here and the weekend shows. So it's a lot of volume there for you, a lot of stuff to listen to.
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1: 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And then later on, Patrick Spain joins us to talk about cryptids and other strange, unusual creatures on Coast to Coast. Beyond belief, that's strange. 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
6: It's a warm start to a very hot day. Once again, sunny, hot, and humid on this Tuesday. Building haze this afternoon. 98 for the high. Tonight, clear and steamy. 78 degrees. Wednesday, sunny, hot, and humid. 98. Do that again on Thursday. No record heat, but this is going to be a struggle over the next couple of days. 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
7: Thanks for joining us. Millions of Americans are well-versed in how to save in their 401k plans, everything from contributing regularly to securing company matches, but they have no real plan for turning those savings into income that will last. How can they make one? Here's Medora Lee, personal finance reporter at USA Today. Medora, what are we learning?
8: I know. So, you know, there was a survey that Nuveen and the TIAA Institute did, and they surveyed more than 2,100 workers. And it's kind of surprising that workers were only about one quarter of the, or answer correctly, one quarter of the survey questions on how to withdraw retirement money. And nearly half couldn't answer a single question correctly on that topic. And you would think that even if we're about to retire, maybe we've thought about it, but the survey found that only 19% of near retirees have even thought about how much they should be withdrawing during retirement. So this could actually pose a problem. I mean, it sounds crazy, right? How do you not know how to spend money? But everybody needs to kind of have a plan. So we had our first plan, we saved. And so now we actually have to have a spending plan to make sure that we don't run out of money and that we still can live a decent lifestyle and enjoy retirement. So it's a little bit of a balance, right? So this is something that is the next step.
7: So for decades, we heard about the 4% rule, right? Withdraw 4% of your savings per year, I guess by month.
8: Right. So, yeah, the 4% rule was kind of like the gold standard, right? So it basically says withdraw 4% of your total retirement portfolio in the first year and adjust that amount each year to account for inflation. And historically, this should allow you, with some steady returns and stable expenses, allow your money to last about 30 years. Then they've tried to update this rule now because the stock market's done really well. So maybe a lot of people have a little more money than they thought they would have. So they're saying, you know, maybe it's a little too conservative. Plus, you know, you can invest in more. The 4% rule is basically assuming you're just investing in stocks and bonds. But now we have all sorts of things you can invest in that may give you a little higher returns. And so critics were saying that 4% rule is too conservative. Let's try 4.7%. So it's always kind of like this kind of moving target, right? Other people are saying, no, none of that really matters. We live a long time. But, you know, it's how healthy you are that should really be a determinant. So there are all these guidelines, but nothing is ever really certain. So I think that makes people very nervous, right?
7: Yeah. We're speaking with Medora Lee, personal finance and money reporter at USA Today. The story is called The New Retirement Problem is Figuring Out How to Spend It Safely. It was suggested in your story that perhaps if you're concerned about running out of money, that you use at least part of your 401k to open up an annuity.
8: So, yes, we think, so some of the experts I've spoken to think that this is going to be the way we're headed. There are signs of it already. You know, everybody wants to bring back pensions. Remember pensions?
7: Sure.
8: And then all of a sudden we got rid of them and everybody went into 401ks. And now

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1: Sometimes historic events suck. But what shouldn't suck is learning about history. I do that through storytelling. 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

0: the St. Louis area. Between May 9th and May 19th, police say DJ Maine Lacey and Javonian Williams broke into cars stretching from the Metro East to South St. Louis County. Investigators also say the pair then tried using a stolen credit card to eat at a Jack in the Box. Lacey is behind bars. Williams has not yet been arrested. In sports, Cards on the road facing the Braves tonight. First pitch will be 6:15. And Team USA facing Bosnia tomorrow. That match starts at 7 o'clock for the round of 32. Keep in mind, they have to win or they're out. 78 degrees now, just before 5:05. I'm Kim St. Ange for 97.1 FM Talk, St. Louis, conservative.
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2: It's a warm start to a very hot day. Once again, sunny, hot, and humid on this Tuesday. Building haze this afternoon. 98 for the high. Tonight, clear and steamy. 78 degrees. Wednesday, sunny, hot, and humid. 98. Do that again on Thursday. No record heat, but this is going to be a struggle over the next couple of days. 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
4: Yeah, it is a little warm out there. It's already 80 degrees as you wake up on this Tuesday morning. Welcome into the Mark Cox Morning Show. We're happy that you're with us this morning, of course, as usual. A little moisture in the air out there, but apparently it's just the beginning of it. Apparently it's going to get a lot worse before it gets any better, right up until the 4th of July. Would you have it any other way in Missouri?
0: Yeah, you know, I kind of expected, and you know, I'll be at a pool, so I'm not sure I care as much. And you know, by the time we're all sitting outside for fireworks, it should be what, in the 70s, 80s, it won't, maybe 80s.
4: Yeah,
0: they'll be a lot nicer.
4: We hope anyway. We'll keep our fingers crossed on that one. Boy, there's so much stuff going on. All these big Supreme Court decisions dropped yesterday. Of course, all that crap happens as soon as I go off the air, so I wasn't around really to talk about it a whole lot. So we're going to talk about it this morning and kind of break down what happened and what didn't happen and more lies being told out there about Amendment 5 and Amendment 4, and we're going to straighten all of that out for you this morning, because it is, it's something that I've committed myself to, is trying to weed through the lies that have been going on about these amendments. And this big election is, what, 4 weeks away now, maybe five, coming up on August 4th. And here we are on the last day of June. And wow. Yeah,
0: I think 5 weeks, because I know we were talking to John Lamping last week and we were stunned thinking, wow, you can already start voting absentee. And I think at that point it was 6 weeks. I mean, it'll be here before we know it.
4: Oh,
0: so.
4: Yeah, of course it will. But we're going to spell it out for you. Don't you worry. I'm watching yesterday, and, you know, just another example of it. There was some state rep. She did not. I thought it was very interesting. She did not identify herself by party. And I didn't even bother to look it up, but she was very tricky in how she presented the evidence about Amendment 5 is the one she was doing her bit on. And she was like, now, I just want to lay this out. If we cut the income tax, that's one thing, depending on where you stand on this. But you need to understand how much other taxes are going to go up. And I'm going to bring a little bit of a truth bomb to you this morning, and I'm going to wait and do it in the second segment. So if you're just joining us this morning, welcome into the show. I'll get to more on this here a little bit later. But I'm going to attempt this morning to, for those of you who have any confusion about this, who maybe have been distracted by some of the lies that that have been told about this, I'm going to try to clear this up a little bit. In terms of what's at stake here, in terms of how much money you get to keep versus how much more money you might have to lay out of your pocket, this is not a complicated issue. It's really not. You're being played by the people who want you to believe that somehow

0: some way, the politicians in Jeff City are trying to fool you with Amendment 5. And it's simply not true. And I'll explain that to you in as simple a terms as I possibly can coming up here in the next segment. Got it all spelled out down here, and I don't know how anybody is going to be able to not see this when I explain it to you. So I got that coming up. We're going to talk about that. The big Supreme Court decisions yesterday. It's Colorado, a big Supreme Court decision in the state of Colorado, shooting down they attempted to redistrict, and the Supreme Court threw out all three. I think there were three. There might have been four. All three of their ballot measures to try to redistrict in midterm, and their Supreme Court threw it out. So that would have been. They were trying to go from a 4-4 map to plus three Democrats in Colorado. There would have been like one Republican district left in the state of Colorado.
1: Wow.
0: And the court threw it out. So it's going to stay 4-4. So it could very well have an impact on the midterm.
1: Well, now you have for the primary today in Colorado, you have a Democratic socialist candidate trying to oust an incumbent.
0: Yes.
1: Who's also a raging liberal. But when you compare the two, it's sadly the liberal seems at least a little bit more level-headed maybe than the Democratic socialist. But what, that incumbent's been in there for decades or something like that?
0: Ooh, it's been a minute.
1: It could happen. Look what played out in New York, for example.
0: Well, you know, I see people like this Chris Murphy, who's a senator from up on the East Coast. And I don't know where he's from, Massachusetts, or where's Chris Murphy from?
1: In
0: Maryland? I don't know. Wherever he's from, isn't he the one that went to Venezuela or wherever he was and had a margarita with the illegal alien down there? This guy has come out and claimed somehow that he's okay with democratic socialism all of a sudden. I think these people are so weak-kneed. Well, I've known that for a long time, but basically he sees his only political survival is to get ahead of this and try to claim that he somehow supports them. And, you know, that might fly in a primary. That is not going to fly in the middle of America,
1: yeah,
0: in a general election.
1: Mm-hmm.
0: I don't think people are going to buy that. These little blue enclaves in certain states, that might be the case. That is not going to be the case in Michigan and Ohio and these swing states where they have got to secure enough votes to put a Democrat in office.
1: Well, look at what happened with Tallarico, where he was saying certain things, and then as soon as he won, all of a sudden, before November, he's starting to go a little bit more, you know, center on a couple of the issues, trying to back, you know, oh, that's not what I said. I eat meat. I love meat.
0: Yeah, yeah. Hey, we got a great show for you today. I just got to tell you. Kim, congratulations on landing Riley Gaines again. Kim's been working on getting Riley back on the show. She was the keynote speaker at the Missouri Right to Life banquet, and we were able to get her on just before that happened. And, you know, here we are just on the edge of this men and women sports decision coming down from the Supreme Court. In many cases, we thought it was going to come down yesterday. Now it's got to come down today because this is the final day. So Riley obviously has been out front on this because it's impacted her personally. And she did such a fantastic job at that banquet explaining, mm-hmm, what it was like for her and how personal an issue this became, and that it changed the trajectory of her life. She didn't see herself being a media, mm-mm, person when she was in college and swimming at the University of Kentucky. That was not on her radar. And what they tried to do to women and to force down their throats here, that a fully intact male could be in their locker room changing right in front of them and watching them while they changed, just riled her up so much, no pun intended, that she turned into a beast.
1: Yeah, no, it's actually really great timing that we have her on today. By the way, she has a new book out too, which is pretty cool. I kind of want to get a copy for my kid because it's called 1, 2, 3, We Are Free, but it's sweet because it says she said that she was inspired by her daughter, Margot.
0: Aww.
1: And talking about, teaching kids how to count, obviously, but then just talking about being proud to be an American. You know, we love stuff like that.
0: Yeah. So we got Riley coming up in the 8 o'clock hour today. Abigail Jackson is going to join us from the White House in the 7 o'clock hour. John Lamping, of course, as usual, great to get him on here on a Tuesday morning because we've got all these amendments flying around and the fake advertisements that are airing all over the place. So we're going to get to more on this. I have one question before I get to the short list. This is just a personal bone that I have to pick. When these kids who are born and raised in St. Louis, like born and raised here, get married, they now choose to go to exotic locations. I only know this because a lot of my son's friends are getting married, right? So you have a situation where people are born and raised in St. Louis, no connection to another city, but all of a sudden their wedding is going to be somewhere else. He must have four or five friends that are getting married out of town, and most of them don't have any connection, in my mind, to the city where they're getting married in a lot of cases. It's an incredible expense.
1: Well, yeah.
0: So now my point here, though, is that now Taylor Swift and Kelce are getting married.
1: Mm-hmm.
0: They could get married anywhere in the world. They have all the money in the world to get married anywhere. They could buy Rome and get married there. They're getting married at Madison Square Garden in New York City.
1: Okay, but that is kind of epic. Your wedding was at Madison Square Garden?
0: Yeah, but still, they're getting married in the United States, and these people could get married anywhere in the world. They got more money than anything. And,
1: well, they want to have 1,100 guests, and so they want to make sure that all 1,100 guests. And they're signing non-disclosures, apparently.
0: 1,100 might fit in Madison Square Garden. My goodness. All right, Ethan, let's get to our top stories here, please.
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3: Are you worried about more socialist candidates across the United States?
4: Well, I think it's a big threat to our nation, actually. Because it's not socialism, it's really communism.
0: Thank you. They asked the president. The president answered yesterday on this issue of all these Democratic socialist candidates, and he thinks it's a real problem because most of the people that identify that way are ignorant of the world.
5: Mamdani's claim that a socialist could win anywhere at any position... sources say?
6: I'm a New Yorker. I say this from a place of love. New York is not the center of the universe.
0: Yeah. Jamie Gangel, longtime reporter at Network News. I think she was at NBC for years. She's now with, like, CNN. She says, hey, listen, good for them, but New York is not the center of the universe. This will not fly outside of New York State.
7: And essentially what the majority said is that these federal statutes setting election day don't prescribe or they don't stand in conflict with states that want to say, okay, we have a procedure to count ballots after election day.
0: Yeah, Shannon Bream on the major loss yesterday from the United States Supreme Court, the fact that you can just keep counting. This is like rubber stamping the fraud that is going on in the state of California.
8: I really hope people don't take this for granted because America is safe, America is clean, America is friendly. Man, this is such an awesome place.
0: I love that.
9: If you want to hate the U.S., listen to the media. If you want to love the U.S., just drive across it.
0: Yeah, thank you. The White House released that montage yesterday. We had a great Australian on yesterday talking about his surprises that he's found since he's been traveling in America that he never would have believed based on how the media reported on this country in his home country of Australia. And I think he lived in Dubai or something like that. You can go pick up that interview on the podcast. We'll get to all that and more, plus my explanation of Amendment 5 coming up in just a minute. Stay tuned. Here's our national.

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1: Good morning. Quiet on the roads with the exception of eastbound 70. It's pretty slow at Forestell. They've just still got some road work going on out there. But that is the exception to the rule. The rest of the area, it is quiet. And that's even down south on 55. The Illinois side looks good. So we're off to a good start with that one exception. 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
4: 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In Dallas, the Ivory Coast plays their first ever World Cup knockout round match against Erling Haaland in Norway. Haaland had 4 goals in the group stage, leading Norway to wins over Iraq and Senegal. The Ivory Coast very nearly won Group E, playing Germany down to the wire in one of the best matches of the group stage. I'm Mike Conti.

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7: 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Coming up at 5:35, Kim's going to let us know that there's another group out there looking for reparations. 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
9: All right, I'm going to do a condensed version of this on Amendment 5, and I'm going to tell you more about it later because there are a lot of lies out there about this that somehow it's a massive tax increase on everybody. It's not. Don't buy that, ladies and gentlemen. Don't buy the lies. So the sales tax in Missouri right now is 4.22%. Let's just assume for a moment. I assumed worst-case scenario, right, that it went up 6%. So imagine the sales tax, just the state sales tax, went from 4% to 10% to cover the difference. For the average family making about $70,000 a year, roughly, $60,000, $70,000 a year, they would pay about $1,600 more in sales taxes over the course of a year. If it went from 4 to 10%, if it jumped 6 percentage points, they would pay about $1,600 more a year on the services that they purchase, on the items they purchase for which a sales tax is charged. If they eliminated the Missouri income tax, they would save about $300 to $3,500 a year. So no matter how you look at that, you got $3,500 extra dollars in your pocket, you might have to pay out $1,500 in sales tax. If I'm doing the math right, you're still coming out about $2,000 ahead. Who are these people doing the special math? They're lying to you. Are sales taxes going to go up? Yes. Are there offsets in place to make sure they don't go up too much? Absolutely. To make sure that local municipalities have to roll back and offset taxes if they were to go up too much. All those safeguards are in there, and when they lie to you and tell you that this skirts Hancock, it does not. It does not suspend or eliminate the Hancock Amendment. You need to be a yes on five. They're lying to you. This will save the average family a lot of money in Missouri. We'll talk more about it throughout the course of the show, and we'll be back with Kim on a Whim in just a minute.

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3: 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And wow, I mean, what a great group of people over there. The Dr. Jablonski, the other medical doctors that run that facility. In fact, I think we're going to get Dr. Jablonski on the air this week talking more about this. But they've got 30 years in men's health. That's what they focus on. So if you're not taking care of yourself, guess what? You need Victory Men's Health. They're going to check your PSA number, your A1C number. They're going to check your testosterone levels for whatever would be appropriate for your age. They're going to check your vitamin levels for what's appropriate. 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
5: There's an important update on the job market today. The government releases its job openings and labor turnover survey taken on the last business day of May. Economists believe 7.3 million jobs were created, down from April. The S&P Case-Shiller Home Price Index is released today, and the Chicago Business Barometer, beer and wine producer Constellation Brands, and Nike report earnings. Michael Lee of Michael Lee Strategy has been watching the rotation out of some tech stocks into healthcare, industrials, and financials.
6: I think what you should be doing right now is taking profits on those chip names and memory names, rotating into these other names that haven't performed. And that's kind of your trade for the second half of this year.
5: Also today, the Conference Board reports its consumer confidence survey for June. That's your Fox Business Report. I'm Jenny Coselda, invested in you.
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9: We look good on the roads at this hour. Not a lot happening. Kind of looks like a summer commute. 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

You know, I love my folks over at Grasser Electric. 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

0: social media, you come across a video and you're just left scratching your head. You can't move past it. You watch it five times just to see if it's actually real, if those words came out of someone's mouth. Because you're just so dumbfounded. And man, of course the algorithm is, trying to customize it. So when you watch one of the wackadoodle videos, then 15 more pop up. And that's certainly what happened yesterday. But I come across this video. I sent it to you, Mark, because I needed you to also be dumbfounded. And now I want all of you to be dumbfounded as well.
1: Yeah.
2: Would you be open to, taxpayer-funded reparations for LGBTQ people?
3: I mean, sure, but people of color are still suffering as well. I mean, there's gay people of color suffering, so as long as it's covering,
2: So fund LGBTQ and African Americans?
3: Well, people that are marginalized in general tend to be non-white, so yeah.
0: So we
1: You should have seen this one, too, man. She had rainbows from head to toe, didn't she?
0: Yeah. Yeah. To be expected, I guess. We need reparations for black people. Doesn't matter if they had any ties to slavery. We need to make sure we have reparations for them. And we also need to have reparations for the LGBTQIA plus community. Really, anybody who's not white, who's marginalized.
1: They're marginalized. Because you're white privilege, you're not marginalized. But anybody else is marginalized. Just so you know.
0: And women, we were not able to vote for a while, so we didn't have the same rights. Therefore, I am marginalized. I would like reparations. Why can't I have them? I mean, man, we better start paying more in taxes to get all this money to be able to pay all these reparations that people feel like they deserve.
1: I think maybe we should give them all some preparations, like Preparation H. Because they clearly got some issues here, I think. I'm sorry. I'm not on the reparations bandwagon. Get my wallet out of your mouth, to quote our friend Will. Honestly, what is this that you think? Did you realize if people of color are marginalized, that they are every day risking their lives to break into our country illegally just so they can be more marginalized? Do you realize that? Just think about that for a minute. The whole illegal immigration issue is because these people want to come to our country, many of them brown and black, who want to come into our country. We're told that if you deport all the Haitians because of TPS, you're just a racist because you're just trying to get rid of all the brown and black people. Those brown and black people came here, I assume, to be marginalized, because if you're brown or black, you are marginalized, according to the left in this country, who would like to bring all these people in. In their eyes, they're clearly not marginalized in America. They're much better off here because everybody in America who's here legally, and even some who aren't here legally, if the Biden administration is still in power, have an opportunity to better their lives. That's why people are dying to get into the United States. And yet you're telling me that the people that live here, who've lived here with this golden ticket their entire lives, somehow deserve extra money from the government because they didn't have as good a chance as somebody else to make it. I don't buy it. I am not buying it for one stinking minute. I honestly have an idea.
0: I
1: love my grandparents to death. I love my mom's parents and my dad's parents to death. They were dirt farmers. They both grew up on farms in Kentucky where they grew what they had to eat. And my grandfather worked multiple jobs, including he ran the local post office in his little town, and he ran a little store to try to make extra money to scrounge up food for his family. These people weren't privileged. I didn't come from privilege. That's crazy.
0: We have Indian reservations, right, where they essentially have their own form of governance. They don't have to adhere to the municipalities and the way things are run there. Why don't we just do that as a way to say I'm sorry? We should just let everybody kind of form their own little area, like, say, North City. Everybody who wants to, who feels like they have been disenfranchised or whatever other word you want to call it. Any marginalized, I do love that word. Any marginalized group can live there and they can just form their own government. They don't even, if there's a murder, they don't have to adhere to what we, how we run things outside.
1: And then maybe they can all become socialists and then they can all be poor together, because that's the point of socialism. Socialism is because of people who are jealous.

0: jealous that somebody else has more than them, so they just want to wipe all that out and make everybody poor. That's the secret sauce of America. You have an opportunity to better your position. We don't have the caste system they have in some other countries in the world. You're born with the ability to go as far in life as your talents and intelligence can carry you.
1: So Lisa on Facebook says, if we fix all the fraud by the Democrats, we could all get reparations for generations of tax fraud. Fantastic idea. Yeah, I feel like that's true. I have been affected by the Democrats, the Somali
0: tax fraud. Yeah. Yeah,
1: the Medicare fraud, all that fraud going on. You know, you think about these really liberal cities that have done this. They've actually put in place some of these programs to allow for reparations. So I was just curious to get some perspective on it. And according to Google, it says more than 100 municipalities across the United States have taken initial steps toward local reparations. For example, Evanston, Illinois passed the nation's first municipal reparations program. That was back in 2021, provided $25,000 grants, which were recently expanded to allow direct cash payments to black residents or descendants of residents who faced housing discrimination between the years 1919 and 1969. Tulsa, Oklahoma, I believe, has the largest reparations program in the entire country at a whopping $105 million.
0: It's not enough.
1: The plan allocates $24 million for housing, $60 million for cultural preservation, and $21 million for land acquisition and economic development. Palm Springs, California, Santa Monica, California, Amherst, Massachusetts, just to name a few others that have also put in place these reparations programs where they've spent millions of dollars. And then they have also set up a fund, a voluntary fund you can contribute to here in the St. Louis City area. And Mark and I looked this up. What was that, a couple years ago? Took a really long time of requesting this information for them to actually give it to us. But I think over like 5 years or something like that since this fund was put in place, they had what, like $2,000 that had been donated to it?
0: Oh, yeah. Well, it can never be voluntary. This garbage has to be government enforced at the point of a rifle almost, or nobody's going to donate to that willingly.
1: But here's the funny part about that. So the clip I played from you of saying, like, you know, these people who are marginalized, they should, the LGBTQ and the black people, like anyone, you know, they should all have reparations. She's white. So it's ironic that those same people who are out there banging the drum saying we need to give these people reparations, they're not willing to pay out of their own pocket in many cases to provide. Like, why are, if all these people out there feel so strongly about this, why are they then not contributing to that reparations fund here in the city of St. Louis? Why don't you put your money where your mouth is?
0: Yeah, all you dinks.
1: You expect
0: out
1: us
0: there.
1: To do it.
0: Yeah.
1: You do it.
0: Yeah,
1: I'm not going to, whether you do it or not. But why don't you set the tone there and you show people that you're willing to do that?
0: To me, the whole issue of it is the craziest thing I've ever heard. We don't live in a society that's going to do that. The goal of this country since the time it was founded was to get better, and we're the only nation in the world, the only country in the world that's done that. In my opinion, it's miraculous to live here. You're given the golden ticket from Willy Wonka's chocolate factory when you're born in the U.S., which is why people are dying to get here. The thought that we would take taxpayer money and give it to someone who thinks they were somehow marginalized 150 years ago, their family, so that today they deserve some cash. Get out of here. Just pound sand. I would never support anything like that.
1: The fact that people think that everybody should get reparations. Can we just, those are two words I would never like to hear again. Reparations and disenfranchised. I'm really tired of them.
0: Yeah, I bet you are. Me too. I would agree with that completely. All right, we're going to get you a quick break. Remember, we've got Abigail Jackson from the White House coming up. We got Riley Gaines joining us today. It is 2A Tuesday. A couple of big Second Amendment cases last week. We'll talk to Luis Valdez from Gun Owners of America at 7:35.
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3: On the roads, there's a little bit of a slowdown on westbound 70, and it's really close to David Hochul Parkway. It's all due to road work, lane closure. So if you're westbound 70 headed for David Hochul Parkway. There is a jam. Eastbound now looks fine out there. In fact, we look fine throughout the area. Everything looks good on 44, on 70, 64, and 55. We're quiet on the Illinois side as well. So off to a good start. 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I'm Sue Thomas with traffic on 97.1 FM Talk, St. Louis Conservative.

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1: 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I'll be your host. 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

0: the majority. But in most cases, it's a couple of the so-called conservative justices who've broken off and voted with the lefties on the court. So for it completely blows out of the water the argument by the left that they need to stack the Supreme Court to get what they want. Donald Trump didn't win on this ballot case. I think that he should have. It was very obvious what the founders intended. We have an election day, not an election month. You have a birthday, not a birthday month. We have Columbus Day. We have days. We don't have months. That they intended what they intended. I think this is silly. It's just going to allow places like California and other places like that to continue to cheat, because it allows you to game the system when you can harvest ballots and throw them all in a collection box the day of the election and wait 2 or 3 weeks for them to be counted. Now, in Mississippi, that's 5 days, but in some of these other states, they're going to abuse the hell out of this. You know they are, particularly the blue states. But one of the things he asked the president about yesterday was the SAVE Act. Go to cut 14, please.
1: Yes.
2: Thank you, Mr. President. You were posting about how important it is to get the Save America Act passed. Who do you see as the biggest hurdle to getting this across the finish line?
1: Well, it's held up in the Senate. And frankly, if you terminated the filibuster, you just need 50 votes, and we have 53. And then you have J.D. So the Democrats are going to terminate the filibuster. But if you did reconciliation, you could do it with 50 votes. I mean, the best would be to terminate the filibuster, but for some reason. But you have the same basic people.
0: Yeah, that's the president yesterday, and he's right. He wants the filibuster terminated. I want the filibuster terminated. Ideally, you wouldn't even have to terminate it. You just change the rules to do a talking filibuster, which is how it was intended, and you talk until the other side runs out of things to say, and then you vote, and then it's 51 votes wins the day. That's what they need to do with this. Now, here's what Mike Johnson is doing, and I love this. Mike Johnson said, hey, I got an idea. Guess what we're going to do? We're going to attach this to the Defense Authorization Act. So yesterday he announced that he's going to use an unusual maneuver to merge the Save America Act with the National Defense Authorization Act. That's going to get to the Senate and hit a wall, I think. But thank God that somebody like Johnson is standing up and trying, at least, to pass the Save America Act. It's got broad support across Republicans, Democrats, racial lines. Everybody supports the idea of showing an ID to vote and proving who you are. And the Democrats are the obstacle because they know this would prevent them from gaming the system. That's why they're opposed to it. So let's pray that Mike Johnson has some kind of luck here. Anna Paulina Luna is the one who submitted this to attach it. And she wanted to attach the Save America Act to the National Defense Authorization Act. And I hope they do. I really do. Maybe what he tried to add was just voter ID. She wanted the Save America Act. But we need to get this thing passed one way or the other while we can. If heaven forbid the left takes back over the House and or the Senate, it's over. They will pack the courts, they'll add states, they'll do anything they can in a desperate attempt to regain power over you and your wallet. They don't like the idea, just like with Amendment 5, that you might restrict their ability to spend your money however they want. So we're going to get to all that for you here coming up shortly. We got the St. Louis Morning Brief still ahead, and Riley Gaines at 8:08. Stay tuned.

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5: U.S. Special Envoys have arrived. I'm Dave Anthony, Fox News. Steve Witkoff and Jared Kushner in Qatar for indirect talks with Iran that President Trump says will be perhaps important, perhaps not, following recent flare-ups of fighting after the deal was signed to extend the ceasefire.
6: And it's really very simple. It's the denuclearization of Iran. We don't want them to have a nuclear weapon.
7: Iranian officials have indicated that no direct talks will take place between the United States and Iran while in Doha, but did confirm that a delegation will be traveling to Qatar. The 60-day window is meant to iron out the details of Iran's nuclear program and keep the Strait of Hormuz open. President Trump has indicated he reserves both military and diplomatic options after that time period. Iranian President Masoud Pezeshkian posted to X saying mutual understanding is a two-way street. If the American side adheres to the agreement, we will also fulfill our commitments.
5: That's Fox's Trey Yingston, Tel Aviv. The Supreme Court has just four cases left to decide this term, and we'll get the rulings this morning, including a challenge to the Trump order trying to prevent children born to people here illegally from becoming U.S. citizens.
8: It follows yesterday's Supreme Court ruling that election officials may count mail-in ballots arriving after Election Day if they were postmarked beforehand. And it's a setback for President Trump, who took to Truth Social, writing, quote, "It is more important than ever to pass the Save America Act," writing, "All voters must show photo ID. All voters must show proof of citizenship. No mail-in ballots except for illness, disability, military deployment, or travel."
5: Fox's Alex Hogan. It's going to be a really hot day for millions of Americans. Heat warnings, advisories from Louisiana up to Wisconsin over to Maine. In Nashville, it could feel like 110 degrees. And emergency management captain Mike Russell says for those they encounter with heat exhaustion,
9: they'll be sweating profusely, lightheaded. We try to get them to a cool place. We got some frozen bottles of water we can give them. Hold up on their neck.
5: The search for survivors continues in the earthquake rubble in Venezuela, where it's up to at least 1,700 people dead. 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
12: Good morning, I'm Kim Sainand for 97.1 FM Talk. Already 78 degrees now, our time 6:03. Here's what's making headlines on Tuesday, June 30th. It is now confirmed the 10-year-old boy accused of shooting and killing his 7-month-old niece in St. Louis on Friday will be tried in juvenile court. The boy was taken to the hospital to be psychiatrically evaluated, and it was also ordered to be placed in the protective custody of the Missouri Children's Division. The infant's mother is asking for prayers and says she has love and forgiveness in her heart. A jury has awarded a St. Louis doctor who accused SSM Health of sex discrimination and retaliation almost $7 million. Dr. Deborah Scola sued back in 2024, saying

0: Some Health paid her male colleagues more than her. Now, 8 of Scola's 9 complaints were dismissed. The vice president of communications for SSM Health says the health system is very disappointed in the verdict related to the alleged pay discrimination. The Post-Dispatch reports 2 men are accused of breaking into 50 cars in just 11 days across St. Louis. Between May 9th and May 19th, police say DJ Maine Lacey and Javian Williams broke into cars from Metro East to South St. Louis County. Investigators also say the pair tried using a stolen credit card to eat at a Jack in a Box. Lacey is behind bars. Williams has not yet been arrested. In sports, Cardinals on the road facing the Braves tonight. First pitch will be 6:15. And Team USA faces Bosnia tomorrow. That match starts at 7 p.m. That's in the round of 32. Keep in mind they have to win or they're out. 78 degrees now coming up on 5 minutes after the hour. I'm Kim Sainange for 97.1 FM Talk, St. Louis Conservative.
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2: We still look good on the roads this morning. If you're just headed out, things look great. There's some moderate volume, though, on westbound 70 headed for David Hochul Parkway. That, of course, all due to road work. But 44 eastbound, 64, 70 eastbound as well. All look good out west into downtown. We're quiet on the Illinois side. On 170 today from 9 a.m. until 3 p.m., crews plan to close one southbound and northbound lane from 6440 through 270, just getting a little midday road work done. 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
3: It's a warm start to a very hot day. Once again, sunny, hot, and humid on this Tuesday. Building haze this afternoon. 98 for the high. Tonight, clear and steamy. 78 degrees. Wednesday, sunny, hot, and humid. 98. Do that again on Thursday. No record heat, but this is going to be a struggle over the next couple of days. 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Chief Meteorologist, Dave Murray.
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0: All right, good morning to you. Welcome into the Mark Cox Morning Show. It is a Tuesday morning, and we're all sweating it out down here. Actually, it's very comfortable in here.
1: It's cold in the studio.
0: I shouldn't complain because we could be outside cleaning up all that stuff from Pride weekend, and then we'd know what the heat was like, right? We are very lucky. We've got air conditioning, and if you have it, you should be thankful, too. I'll just say that. It's going to get worse before it gets better, according to what I'm hearing this morning. And that's just the truth of the matter. So we'll keep an eye on that for you. Dave Murray will, I should say, not me, because I don't do meteorology. I have to tell you that. It used to irritate me when I'd go out in public somewhere when I worked at Channel 4, and they'll go, "Are you the weather guy?" No. Don't do weather.
1: No.
0: No. I report on things that have already happened.
2: Sounds so offended.
0: I don't have the job of guessing what's going to happen. That's incredibly
1: guessing,
0: difficult.
1: They wouldn't like that you said that.
0: Well, it's a guess. They you know, come on. It's a guess.
1: Yeah, I feel like it will be 100 degrees. I'm going with 100.
0: That's why if they're batting 300, only in baseball and meteorology can you be an all-star if you bat 300, right? I mean, it's true. Think about that. If you hit the ball three times out of 10, you're an all-star. It's that simple.
1: Well, so weather can change on a dime.
0: I'm glad I don't have that job.
1: To defend them.
0: It's a hard job. I would absolutely accept that. Let's hope they're wrong on this one, and it cools off a little sooner, for sure. Bill said they just use a giant dartboard and an educated guess is what Lisa says on here. I think she's probably right. Anyway, we have got a fantastic show for you today. A little later, our friend Riley Gaines. I think I can call her my friend, don't you?
1: Yeah, I think after meeting her one time, call her a friend.
0: My daughter and I are in a picture with her, so I think we're technically friends.
1: My probably best friends at this point.
0: Could be.
1: Yeah.
0: I mean, my daughter got to sit with her at the table there. So, I mean, they are like best friends.
1: They're basically related now.
0: They probably are texting each other this morning about how excited Riley is that she's on the Mark Cox Morning Show, don't you think?
1: I think this is the highlight of her week.
0: She does have a new book out. What's her book? You said it was...
1: 1, 2, 3, We Are Free. It's a children's book, but it's designed to not only help kids count, but also to just teach them to help us be proud of our country. Some people seriously need help with being proud of where they're from.
0: And maybe it teaches them the difference between a man and a woman, or that there are only two genders.
1: I hope Riley put that in there somehow. Yeah.
0: My guess is she might have. You know, it's interesting because the court, as we talked about this a little bit last hour, if you're just joining us, the Supreme Court will release more decisions today. One of them will be men and women's sports. That's a major decision that they've waited until the last day. And I don't know what happens here. I'd love to know this. And maybe we will ask Shannon. You guys can ask Shannon on Thursday. But I wonder, like, do they show up? Do they clock in this morning, the justices? Or is it officially the last day, but they're all getting on airplanes to get the hell out of Dodge before these big decisions come down?
1: Probably that one.
0: I'm guessing. They're already on their way to their fishing trip or whatever that vacation is they've got planned. Well, primarily because we know what happened after the Dobbs decision, right? Mm-hmm. They got death threats.
1: Yeah.
0: Somebody tried to break into Brett Kavanaugh's house. Amy Coney Barrett was asked about it the other day. She's like, "Is it worth it?" And her answer was yes. But to be honest with you, it's a little frightening sometimes that people get so angry with how we interpret the Constitution that they think they have a right to physically threaten our lives.
1: Who was it? Shannon Bream said one of the justices just had the, I keep wanting to say doxing, that's not it, where they call in saying that there has been some crime at the home.

0: Yes.
1: What am I thinking of?
2: Swatting.
1: Swatting. Thank you. Mm-hmm. There was a swatting incident at one of the justices' homes the other day.
0: Well, I mean, it is... It's not something that we're going to change overnight, but unfortunately, it's something that these folks have to put up with, which is just really a shame in this day and age. We will get those big decisions later today, including the one on birthright citizenship. And, you know, I think it's worth noting, Kim, that there are people in politics who have referred to Donald Trump as a tyrant, right? As a king. He's a king. Mm-hmm. He does what he wants. He ignores things. That's not what I heard yesterday when the reporters asked him in his news conference about what his reaction would be if indeed they rule against him on birthright citizenship. Listen.
3: Citizenship, what are your thoughts, and will you accept it if it rules against you?
4: Well, I guess I have to accept. It's the Supreme Court, so I'll accept. I think it's very bad for our nation. We're the only nation that does it. No other nation does that birthright citizenship. No, not even close. Some did it, they ended it. It's tremendously destructive. It's extremely costly. I don't know, it's up to them. But in terms of for the good of the country, it would be great if they didn't allow it. It would be great.
1: We should not allow. We should not allow it. And you think about his point about. Sorry, this is what's on my mind is the whole birth tourism thing, where people are coming from China having the babies to get citizenship here in the United States, and then they're just going back, or they're a spy here. I mean, all kinds of twisted stuff. But yeah, to your point,
0: I'd be happy if it was a modified decision of some sort saying. Yes, within reason, but the way it's being done now is not the way the founders intended. It needs to be done this way.
1: How do you draw the line?
0: I agree with you,
1: but how do we differentiate between a legitimate case and a non-illegitimate?
0: I don't think they're just going to throw it out, but I think they need to spell it out. It's what they need to do. But the reason I played that bite is what Donald Trump said. Well, if that's their decision, we'll have to live with it. Did you hear him say that?
1: Right.
0: Like a tyrant wouldn't say that. A tyrant might say something like this.
5: The Supreme Court blocked me from relieving student debt, but they didn't stop me.
1: You're right.
0: Joe Biden was ruled against, and he did it anyway.
1: Yeah.
0: That seems to me like the definition of tyranny. Not Donald Trump, who said, well, if that's their decision, we'll have to live with it.
1: Mm-hmm.
0: He's not trying to skirt around them on this. He was pretty methodical and intentional with the issues that he challenged via executive order, knowing it would have to go to a court, and it would force them to a decision, which is what we should get a little later today out of the court. All right, before we get to our St. Louis Morning Brief, right now I want to get to a few of the top stories, please.
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4: Because of the mail-in ballot ruling, which was a little bit surprising, gives people more time to vote illegally, let's say. But the SAVE Act is even more important.
0: Yeah, there you have it. President Trump yesterday pivoting from, well, we didn't win on mail-in ballots. Now let's pass the Save America Act so we at least know there are no illegal aliens voting in our elections.
7: Within probably, I'd say probably within the next 6 weeks, we'll probably pass what we deported all of 25, what we're going to do in 26, maybe 2 months.
0: Yeah, Mark Wayne Mullen there, Department of Homeland Security, is like, hey, we're getting there. We're about halfway through the year, and we're about to surpass everything we did last year. It's like that great meme I saw with Sophie Cunningham yesterday where they made her look like the Statue of Liberty, and she was pointing her finger like, go home, go home.
8: So if they ruled against Slaughter and in favor of the administration, that would be a significant increase in executive power. And in combination with the immigration cases that were just handed down, it would be a particularly good week or so for the administration.
0: Yeah, thank you, Professor Turley, pointing out that a couple of big wins, although a setback on the ballot case, a couple of other big wins for the president now has executive power over the FCC, the SEC, a lot of these agencies that are part of the administration. But up until now, Congress has been able to control them. No more.
9: I'm saying what is happening now looks like what was done to you. That's why I'm asking the question.
10: Did we raid Biden's home?
2: You know, did we try and bankrupt Biden? Did they come after us? Did we weaponize every AG and DA, you know, against Biden? Do we do that against Hunter Biden, who had a laptop from hell, pictures of cocaine, illicit drug use, prostitution?
0: I loved it. Eric Trump is on with Chris Cuomo last night, and Cuomo saying, it looks like you're doing exactly what you've accused the Biden people of doing to you. And Eric Trump just laid out the litany of things they did to his father, and none of what they did remotely compares to anything the Trump administration has done here, like charging James Comey with calling and joking for about the death of the president. That's illegal no matter where you are, even if you're the school board president at a local school board. You shouldn't be allowed to do things like that, and there should be consequences if you do. So thank you, Eric Trump. I'll play you more of that later because it went on and on and on for like another minute with all the examples he gave. All right, we'll get to a quick commercial break right here. We'll be back with our St. Louis Morning Brief. Stay tuned.
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9: We've got a jam on westbound 70 headed for David Hochul Parkway. So pretty much between Z and David Hochul Parkway, it's all due to road work and lane closures in that area. For the most part, though, the rest of the area looks great. Eastbound 70 is unaffected in the Wentzville area and looks good. We're quiet through North County. We look good down south. We're fine on eastbound 64. And quiet on the Illinois side, really in general. 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

0: Missouri law, that's the cutoff.
1: Well, we now know the relationship then, at least,
0: we do.
1: Right? It was a niece?
0: Yep, a niece. Mother of the seven-month-old, it's her only baby, who was shot and killed. And she's asking for prayer, says that she has love and forgiveness in her heart. The 10-year-old boy was taken to the hospital for evaluation, psychiatric evaluation. And he's also being placed in the protective custody, it says, of Missouri Children's Division.
1: Oh, I'm sure.
0: So, yeah.
1: I'm sure. Can you imagine the trauma that child went through? I mean, not that there shouldn't be repercussions for what, I assume it's a he, did.
0: Yep.
1: But, I mean, the emotional trauma, I just can't imagine what the family's going through. And the dad is the one now facing second-degree murder charges, right?
0: The dad of
1: the infant?
0: The baby.
1: Yes.
0: Yeah, because obviously the dad's 19, so he would not be the dad of the 10-year-old.
1: Correct.
0: So, just a really horrible story. The 10-year-old is the youngest in Missouri's history, to my knowledge, to be charged with first-degree murder. So, SSM doctor wins $6.8 million verdict against the health system in a sex discrimination suit. So, this doctor, Dr. Deborah LaScola, had sued in 2024, saying that her male colleagues had received better compensation.
1: Okay.
0: And that she had, I guess, made repeated requests to be paid the same rate, and that was basically ignored. And she also alleges that the supervisors showed preferential treatment toward the male urologists around her. Now, she made nine complaints as part of this lawsuit, and 8 of the 9 claims were dismissed. But that one remaining claim, I guess, related to the pay is what got her a $6.8 million verdict.
1: Did it say what her pay was? Did the article say
0: what
1: how much she was making?
0: I don't see what that was.
1: Compared to her male counterparts?
0: Nope. I just see that it awards her $793,000 in lost wages and $285,000 essentially in additional damages.
1: Well, I don't know how those things work at the hospital system. I would still imagine that, like, years of service and experience play some role, right? Was she claiming that somebody with equal experience as her was making more money?
0: Essentially, yeah. And it says that SSM fired her and says she struggled to find comparable employment in the St. Louis area, eventually accepted a position in Cape Girardeau at a significantly lower rate of pay.
1: Wow.
0: So, yeah, the whole thing's kind of a mess, but yeah, so $6.8 million. So Missouri could be on the hook to fork over about $150 million in food benefits because of an error rate. So let me kind of explain what's going on, because this is a little confusing. So essentially, when it comes to SNAP benefits, that's what this is all surrounding. So it says that Missouri could be required to cover 10% of that SNAP program in 2027, which would equate to that amount, $150 million, if it doesn't improve the accuracy of the benefit payments that were made to low-income residents.
1: So they're not suggesting that it was fraudulent automatically, but some payments were made in error, either too high or too low?
0: Right. So basically it says the One Big Beautiful Bill, which of course was passed last year, requires states with these error rates above 6%, which to your point, Mark, could either be overpayment or underpayment. That means that they have to then fund this, pay it out. So Missouri's error rate for fiscal year 2025 was almost 9%, 8.67%. And I know I'm throwing a lot of numbers out at you, but all you have to know is Missouri had a higher error rate than was acceptable as part of the One Big Beautiful Bill when it comes to SNAP benefits. And so now they might have to pay $150 million.
1: And might be on the hook for $150 million they didn't have to pay last year.
0: I guess not. But this whole thing, it sounds like, with this whole error rate thing, as convoluted as it is, it sounds like this is new because of the One Big Beautiful Bill. And I'm assuming that this is really just trying to make sure that states are held accountable. Like, hey, you have to be accurate. We have
1: to be
0: accurate when we're filing our taxes. If we make one little error, we're on the hook for that. So Missouri, you're also on any other state, you're on the hook for this to make sure you're accurate.
1: When voters voted to expand Medicaid, another thing they bought on the ballot a few years ago, now the chickens are coming home to roost. Mm-hmm. It sounds like in addition to that, Wow.
0: And maybe this is underpayment with Missouri. I don't know. But you think
1: about all these
0: liberal states, though, that what if they overpaid people almost intentionally, and then they were going to the federal government and

0: saying, we need more money, and then that was some huge fraud scheme. I'm just throwing that out there. Could that have happened?
1: My experience is most of these people who are on government benefits know what they're owed. If they're getting less than it, they're going to raise hell. If they're getting more, they're not going to say a word. So my guess is a lot of them were being overpaid.
0: Right. That's what I'm wondering. All right. There are two guys who have been charged with burglarizing, breaking into 50 cars in just 11 days. And this is not just one area. This stretch from the Metro East, we're talking Columbia, Illinois. And then they were stealing cars, or I should say breaking into cars in South County in St. Louis. So they stole guns, they stole purses, they used someone's stolen credit card to try to get food at Jack in the Box. At least if you're going to use someone's stolen card, go to a place better than Jack in the Box, honestly.
1: Well, they were hungry.
0: There's better places than Jack in the Box.
1: It's physically tiring to break that many windows.
0: They need a taco to make sure they can feel energized to break into another car.
1: That's right. They needed a mini Jack Burger or whatever they call
0: Maybe Jack in the Box should capitalize on that and say, we'll give you the energy you need.
1: Coming up, our friend John Lamping, former Missouri senator. I'm don't about you, I'm disgusted with all these ads that are running that are lying about Amendments 4 and 5. We'll chat about it with John Lamping after the break. Stay tuned.

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0: Michael's owner, Mike Reynolds, goes to a long way. 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
2: We look good on the roads right now. If you are just headed out, yeah, it's really kind of summer traffic at this point, and we look good throughout the area. Now, 70 has thinned out west, where we had just some road work going on and causing delays, headed for David Hochul Parkway. But right now, things look good. Now, there's a little bit of volume on the Illinois side, westbound 270 between 111 and 203. But other than that, we look good. 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I'm Sue Thomas with traffic on 97.1 FM Talk, St. Louis Conservative.

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5: In this present crisis, government is not the solution to our problem. Government is the problem.
6: Freedom is never more than one generation away from extinction.
7: People keep looking to government for the answer, and government's the problem. Government would shut the doors and sneak away for about 3 weeks. We'd never miss them.
8: Stop thinking about what I want, what he wants, what your parents want. What do you want?
9: Freedom is exactly right. I was thinking of William Wallace yesterday, in fact, when I was thinking about these ads they're running against Amendment 5. John Lamping, welcome into the show.
10: Hey, good morning. Nice to be with you guys.
9: Absolutely. You know, maybe you can help me work my way through the logic here with the people that I'm listening to. I saw a clip yesterday on Facebook with some state representative who did this impassioned explanation of why she thinks Amendment 5 is bad and it's going to raise taxes on everybody and blah, blah, blah, blah, blah. And John, common sense consumes me. Here's the deal. If you're a family of four making $100,000 a year, you're going to save close to $5,000 a year on state income tax. And right. if you're a family of four in Missouri making $100,000 a year, you're probably going to if the sales tax goes from the current 4%. Even up to, I'll just jump out and say 10%. Let's say it jumped 6%, which I don't think would happen. You would only be laying out on average an additional $1,600 a year. To me, that is a win no matter how you slice it.
10: Yeah, but Mark, you're using math, and people have a really hard time with that. Even the legislatures, when you start talking in actual dollars and cents, it really throws everybody off. You need to talk in vibes, and if vibes not working, then you just need to lie. And that's what's going on right now in these campaigns, right?
9: So yes.
10: We had anticipated this all along, that the challenge you would have with the bill itself that became the initiative, it was purposefully vague. It lacked specifics. You know, there was a House bill that passed that was much more specific and detailed and described triggers and things like under what circumstances the rates would come down. By making this bill as vague as it was, and keep in mind, this is like in the weeds kind of stuff, but this passed on a Monday afternoon. It was a substitute bill the bill. So that means that they were supposed to debate was thrown away and replaced by this one. And what it set itself up for was for all these lies to take place. And that's what's happening. I think what's happening to like that state rep you're referencing is that they see all the money coming in to lie about five. They think five is going to go down, and they're worried that their voters are going into the booth to vote no on five. And at the same time that they're asking them to vote for them, you know, like that. So they're just trying to get out in front of what they think is going to be a no on five.
3: It just seems like one of the biggest holdups is people saying you're going to start taxing everything, all these services. And that, as you mentioned, John, that there's this vagueness that they say is very intentional so that it allows lawmakers to do that. But I mean, certainly they wouldn't be taxing every little thing because then that wouldn't even make it worth it.
10: Of course not, but it is true that you don't know what's going to

0: happen. And that's, see, here's the thing. Like, this would be a huge seismic change to our economy for, you know, but it impact us for the rest of time. You would think that when you're going to make that kind of change, that you would actually go through the traditional legislative process, long slog, big grinds, lots of meetings, lots of hearings, lots of amendments, things like that. And we didn't go that route. We went straight to this ballot initiative. And what we all know, and listeners all know, and people who have ever voted for or against a ballot initiative, what tiny percentage of them really truly know what they're voting on? It's just not the way we're meant to make law. That's not how we make law at the federal level. The states have this this option to make law, and some states make it very difficult. Our state makes it very simple, you know, see Amendment 4 to try to fix that.
1: Right.
0: But as long as it's the way it is, it's just so easy for an opposition or a pro or con. If you have enough money and the capacity to lie as much as they're lying, they can succeed.
1: Yeah, their argument basically is that, oh, if you pass this, it's going to allow these evil politicians to raise all of your taxes. They're wringing their hands. They're wanting to raise your taxes. We have a supermajority of at least Republicans in Missouri. Now, that could change because, I don't know, like in the 90s, you had Democrats control the legislature. So that has flipped. But for now, you have a pretty solid supermajority of Republicans that control the Missouri Senate and the House. I don't think any of them are big tax increasers, and then they would face the wrath of their voters if they chose to do something like that. At the end of the day, are you better off making your own decision with your tax money, or are you better off letting somebody else make that decision? I think it's a no-brainer, and it sickens me that they're twisting this around to make it seem like something it's not, and talking about the fat cats are happy about this. I mean, these ads are disgusting.
0: Yeah, well, you know, it's a very complicated thing at the end. And I'll tell you, I think the legislators privately will be thrilled if this doesn't pass. Because think about this, Mark. Let's just say it passes, okay? And let's say that we decide that we're going to eliminate the income tax, and the way we're going to pay for it is we're going to triple the tax on alcohol at sporting events. And let's just theoretically say that covers the bill, right? Well, if you vote for that as a legislator, and you seek to run for higher office, there are going to be ads run against you that says this clown voted to triple the tax on beer at the ball game, and leaving out the part that, oh, and they eliminate the income tax.
2: It's true.
0: So it's a tricky situation. You know, I think the general sense is that it's an uphill fight to get to a yes on 5, try as they might. And, you know, we're down to just a number of weeks, I guess.
2: 5 weeks, right?
1: Right.
0: Yeah. Excuse voting already started. And, you know, I have a sense that this is going to be super low turnout election. I know you saw the primaries in New York. New York's not Missouri. But, you know, the primary, they had about 10% turnout for their primaries. And so, you know, you think about it, it's just going to be a real small sliver of people that are coming out, unfortunately, in August to vote for or against this. And,
1: well,
0: We'll see.
1: People are commenting. We're talking to John Lamping. People are commenting on the comment line this morning and on Facebook. Well, where are the other ads? Where are the ads from the yes side? And I'm like, well, that's a great question, because the other side's spending millions of dollars on media, including at this radio station, with these ads that I have to listen to all the time because I listen to this station all the time. And those are the ones I hear. I don't hear the ones from the other side. I did see one air on TV the other day, and I understand that somebody is considering running some on the station, but they weren't going to start till the middle of July. That's like 2.5 weeks before Election Day.
0: Well, the problem is that when you, like, in my mind, the a yes on 5 will benefit the 60% of Missourians that pay this tax,
1: okay,
0: right?
1: So yes.
0: So the question is, what percentage of the people that pay this tax have donated to the campaign to eliminate this tax? And the answer is almost none. You know, like the fact of the matter is that this is a big principled idea that is meant to make the whole economy much bigger over time. It's not, there's not a specific beneficiary. Whereas the other side is, there, as we know, the realtors are funding, essentially funding this anti-5 campaign exclusively, and then all the other unions and things like that are government unions are also supporting it. So the no side has got institutional donors, and the yes side are just people who are probably at work today. And so I'm sure at the end, the yes side will be outspent dramatically in this campaign.
1: Yeah, I'm afraid you're right. John, thank you as always for your thoughts on that.
0: Oh, happy 4th of July to you, your listeners, and talk to you next week.
1: Yep, happy 4th, John. Good getting him on here. Yeah, I don't know. I see Kim on here has got an issue with, she thinks there's a loophole and data centers aren't going to have to pay. I've already heard the governor and Senator Nick Schroer both talk about taxing on, to making sure we're getting taxes on these data centers.
2: Yep.
1: I don't know that that's an excuse, Kim, for your solid no on 4 and 5.
2: I would
1: and
2: agree.
1: Somebody else on the text line here is like, hey, I'm retired. I've been retired 11 years. I don't currently pay any income tax in the state of Missouri. Tell me how this helps me. And God bless you, and I'm glad you're a conservative. I'm glad you listen to this show. Here's the bottom line. Do you know how many people filed taxes in the state of Missouri last year? Because I've done the research. Between 2.7 and 2.9 million filed state income tax returns last year. There are a little over 6 million people living in the state of Missouri. So roughly half of the people living here, and I don't know what percentage of the 6 million are of working age, that could be in the employment range there,
2: right.
1: Not retired or not too young to work. But right now, the entire burden falls on those folks. And while I get your argument, if you're a retiree who's not currently paying income tax, that you might see a little higher cost on sales tax, what this does is it spreads the burden out, not to those people, because there are fewer of them. It spreads the burden out to everybody that comes into the state of Missouri, every visitor that comes into the state of Missouri, every vendor that comes into the state of Missouri, people doing business with the state of Missouri are helping shoulder that burden instead of just on the, let's just guess, 30. John said it was 60%. I would say it's closer to 45, because you've got to rule out the people that are too young to work and too old to work in terms of those who are paying state income tax right now.
2: Well, and I would also make the argument, just like what we've seen play out in Florida and Tennessee, and incentivizes some of these businesses that have for a long time thought maybe Missouri's not worth it, they'll start rethinking that and think, wow, this might be a great state to plant roots.
1: Yeah.
2: So then that has a ripple effect too.
1: And people are short-sighted. They vote their wallets. It's very short-sighted. This would be fantastic for the state of Missouri if this happened. But you'd have to be somebody willing to say, well, then it'll be great for my grandkids and not necessarily me. It just like Tennessee and Florida and everywhere else, they've eliminated the state income tax. It causes the economy to grow, which floats all boats. I'm just telling you, this is a common sense yes on 5. For if you care about the state of Missouri at all, it just makes sense. And as a conservative, anytime you can eliminate taxes, that's a good thing on production. You're eliminating taxes on production. All right, I'm going to get to a quick break here. We'll get to in other news when we come back. Stay tuned.
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4: Well, we've got some volume starting to appear out there as the morning goes along. And northbound 270 has some moderate volume now at 21. And then as you approach Doherty Ferry up through about the Clayton Road overpass, there's a slowdown. Eastbound 70, a little bit slow out at Highway A before things open up. 64 looks great. 44 looks great from out west into the city. Northbound 55 has light traffic. And we look good on the bridges downtown if you're headed in from Illinois. 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
1: Okay, so what do you have going on at your house right now? If you're a homeowner, it's always something, isn't it? 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
1: Mark Cox is St. Louis conservative.
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3: Go, you know the thing.
4: What the hell is going on?
1: In other news.
5: And the survey says they've taken a survey on what Americans think is best about the United States in honor of America's 250th. Kim, what do you think they said was the best thing about the American way of life?
6: Well, the thing is, I saw the results.
5: Oh, you did? Ethan, what do you think they said was the best thing about the American way of life?
7: Fried bologna sandwiches.
5: Dough.
6: Spam.
5: No, not the food.
6: Democracy.
5: The people. 44% really? Said the people in America is the best thing about the American way of life. I don't even know where that answer came from.
6: Huh.
5: Only 10% thought the system of government was the best thing about the American way of life.
6: The one I saw said democracy was the best thing. It was like 16%
5: well, that's
6: said
5: a different,
6: that.
5: That's a different question. I'm going to get to that in a minute. But when asked about what is best about the American way of life, only 10% of these morons thought it was the system of government, which is the greatest system in the world, right? Or what did Franklin say? It's the worst system in the world except for all the others? Was that Ben Franklin that said that? I mean, give me a break, honestly. Here's the other one. What is America's greatest invention?
6: That's it, Kim. That's it.
5: 16% said democracy
6: there
5: and freedom.
6: Go.
7: I'm still going with fried bologna.
5: And 14% said the light bulb. And 10% said Al Gore's internet. So I don't know what the hell they were thinking.
6: Some people said TV, right?
5: Somebody said telephone, automobile, and airplane rounded it out. What is America the best in the world at? And I think that that's not grammatically correct. What is America the best in the world at? Movies and
6: fraud.
5: Television came in first. Fraud. Technology and innovation came in second, and music came in third.
6: I don't think technology and innovation, I mean, we are for sure, we do have some incredible technology that's been developed here in the United States, but I guess I don't think of that for the U.S.
5: And what,
8: oh,
5: what
8: wow, you, I do.
6: You, really? This, I don't know. I guess I just
7: I
6: think that there's
7: China.
6: So many, I think of, I hate to say it, but yeah. I think of China.
5: This is an easy one. Which food best represents America?
7: Pizza.
6: Burgers?
5: Hamburgers. Hamburgers. Barbecue good. Came in a distant second, and then apple pie and hot dogs. I don't know if we even created apple pie, did we? Here?
6: Do not.
5: I don't know. Anyway, I thought those were interesting poll results anyway.
6: Skateboarder broke his own Guinness World Record by traveling from California to Florida in just 39 days.
8: Jeez.
6: He went 3,000 miles from Venice Beach to Jacksonville, Florida between May 1st and June 8th. He was averaging 72 miles a day
5: wow.
6: on a skateboard.
7: He did he do documented a back to the future and like hold on to the back of a Jeep?
6: That I don't know, Ethan.
5: How
8: Tell
5: many skateboards
8: yes,
5: did he wear out?
6: Yeah, really. Just the wheels on that thing.
5: Guys like Seriously. Forrest Gump. He just kept going. That is amazing. Wow. All right, coming up, we're going to talk to Abigail Jackson. She is with the White House the Deputy Press Secretary. We'll talk to her from the White House coming up. Todd Pyro is always on a Tuesday, and we'll get to 2A Tuesday at 7:35.

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3: Already a warm start now at 7:03, sunny, 78 degrees here downtown. 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Here's what's making headlines on this Tuesday, June 30th. It is now confirmed the 10-year-old boy accused of shooting and killing his 7-month-old niece in St. Louis on Friday will be tried in juvenile court. The boy was taken to the hospital to be psychiatrically evaluated and was also ordered to be placed in the protective custody of the Missouri Children's Division. The infant's mother is asking for prayers and says she has love and forgiveness in her heart. A jury has awarded a St. Louis doctor who accused SSM Health of sex discrimination and retaliation almost $7 million. Dr. Deborah Lascola sued back in 2024, saying SSM Health paid her male colleagues more than her. 8 of Lascola's 9 complaints were dismissed. The vice president of communications for SSM Health said the health system is, quote, very disappointed in the verdict related to the alleged pay discrimination. The Post-Dispatch reports 2 men are accused of breaking into 50 cars in just 11 days across the St. Louis region. Between May 9th and May 19th, police say DJ Maine Lacey and Javion Williams broke into cars from the Metro East to South St. Louis County. Investigators also say the pair tried using a stolen credit card to eat at a Jack in the Box. Lacey is behind bars. Williams has not yet been arrested. All right, in sports, Cardinals on the road tonight facing the Braves. First pitch will be 6:15, and Team USA faces Bosnia tomorrow at 7 o'clock. That's in the round of 32. Keep in mind they have to win or they're out. 78 degrees here downtown. We're coming up on 5 minutes after the hour. I'm Kim St. Ange for 97.1 FM Talk, St. Louis Conservative.
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5: Northbound 270, pardon me, really near the Clayton Road overpass, and it was in the left lane. Well, they've moved it off to the right side, but there's still some slow-moving traffic in that area. That's been the worst of it. 70 eastbound still looks good. 64 looks great from out west into downtown. We're fine on 55, and we look good on the bridges if you're on the Illinois side as well. I'm Sue Thomas with traffic on 97.1 FM Talk. 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

0: great things that this legislation accomplished, but we also want Americans to remember who voted against these benefits to them.
1: You know, Abby, it's on that point. If had it not been for the money, the funding for immigration and border control and law enforcement included in the Big Beautiful Bill, the Democrats would have defunded those police officers and federal agents.
0: Yeah, I'm glad you brought that up. That's a very important point, absolutely. When the Democrats tried to defund ICE and defund Border Patrol and hold our law enforcement funding hostage and hold the salaries of law enforcement employees hostage, we were able to use that funding to kind of backfill the salaries and the funding and the money until we were, you know, Republicans in Congress were able to pass legislation to fund the immigration enforcement agenda for the next 3 years. So the One Big Beautiful Bill certainly has lots of long-term benefits like the tax cuts and all of that. But you're right, it did have some great short-term benefits as well that we can't even imagine how bad things could have gotten if we weren't able to fund law enforcement with that money.
2: You think back to when Biden was in office and we were seeing some of those crazy videos of all the border crossings and just how awful it was for these Border Patrol agents who were trying to just do their job, and the Biden administration was kind of tying their hands behind their back. I mean, from your perspective, I mean, how different is it now? Because you don't even see that covered in the media, which in this sense is a good thing.
0: Yes, it's a great thing. And you don't see it covered in the media because there's nothing exciting about a quiet border. And that's really what we have at the southern border. We've had 13 straight months of zero releases, which is just unbelievable when you think of what it was like under Joe Biden. But what I would also remind your listeners is that we are still dealing with the consequences of the Biden border crisis. We just don't see it at the border. But when you think of all of the illegal aliens who we have no idea where they came from, who were able to cross the border under Joe Biden, we are still dealing with the consequences of trying to track them down and get them out of the country. When you think of the children who were smuggled into this country by cartels, and then the Biden administration didn't properly vet their sponsors and just release them to whoever, we're still dealing with those consequences as we try to track down these children and as we try to hold the illegal aliens who were taking them and putting them into, trafficking operations. We're still trying to hold them accountable, too. So there's still a lot of work to do, but we're making great progress.
1: Yeah, you are. Abigail Jackson with us from the White House press office, Deputy Press Secretary. You know, the Supreme Court obviously has more big decisions today, huge decisions. But the ones yesterday were, it was kind of a mixed bag, right? I mean, obviously the president admitted that he was disappointed on the bill out of Mississippi regarding being able to vote, count votes beyond Election Day. But on the other issues, I mean, he really, the court handed him more executive power to get rid of people who are blocking common sense reforms in some of these government agencies.
0: Yes, it was a big win on the Slaughter case. And, you know, to the American people, they would say that's just common sense because, of course, the executive, President Trump, should be able to fire people in the executive branch who are trying to obstruct the agenda that the American people want to enact. That was a great win. And on the mail-in balloting case, what I would say on that, while yes, it was a disappointment, it was a renewed sense of urgency to pass the Save America Act. Because ultimately, we are able to change the law. Congress is able to change the law. And that's what we need to do to make sure that there is not this mass mail-in balloting scheme and that Election Day goes on for weeks and weeks. And so the president, in the wake of that ruling, is certainly going to continue pushing to get the Save America Act done.
1: Is the White House, have you announced whether or not they're in support of this plan to try to maybe add that to the Defense Authorization Act or through a reconciliation bill?
0: Well, I know there are always lots of different legislative avenues to get something done. In terms of what exactly the plan is, I won't get ahead of the president on that. But we're certainly in touch with Congress and looking at all possible avenues.
1: Yeah, that is definitely a priority that we need to get put in place. And hopefully keeping our fingers crossed on the birthright citizenship decision today, right?
0: Yes, we'll be, of course, closely watching that. And I suspect.

0: expect you'll hear from the president after that ruling comes down.
1: I would guess. Abigail Jackson, always great having you on. Thank you.
0: Great to be with you. Have a great day, guys.
1: You bet. Deputy Press Secretary there at the White House this morning, Abigail Jackson. And they're right. Boy, this birthright citizenship thing could be huge. And, I've heard Jonathan Turley talk about it. I've heard some of the other legal experts talk about it, that they could come down with some sort of almost a moderate decision on that. Would that be the way of looking at it? Not completely one way or completely the other way, but something saying, yes, here was the intention of the founders. All you have to do is go back and read the thoughts they wrote down about why they were doing this. It was clearly intended to make sure that the children of slaves were considered citizens of the United States. It was never intended to be abused as it is these days. No country does this, and we're being taken advantage of. And I just hope they spell that out here when those decisions are dropped in an hour and 45 minutes.
2: Would the Supreme Court, though, have the power to do that, where they would say, okay, this isn't a black and white issue, you know, there's some gray area here, that what it is now is not the way it was intended but they could then say, hey, this is what it should
1: be? What they have to do is define in the jurisdiction of. That's what the law says. The question is, what was the intent of the people that wrote that? It's up to them to determine what that intent was. And there are lots of legal questions about what in the jurisdiction of means. I wish they'd made it a little more clear, but if you read their thoughts as they put that together, then it makes much more sense. And I'm hoping the court's going to come down on that side of it and say, in the jurisdiction of.
2: I agree with what you're saying. I just don't know how you differentiate that. I don't know how you can legitimize, as much as we need to, how we can say, okay, this is a legit case versus, okay, this one is not. That's going to be the tricky part moving forward.
1: Well, what Ketanji Brown Jackson would say is, I don't understand. So hopefully the other eight of them can get it figured out. I'm just saying. I think they can. It'll be probably a 6-3 decision, whichever way it goes, unless they all vote the way the liberals want, which I hope doesn't happen. All right. Coming up, Todd Pyro, host of Fox and Friends First, and we'll get to Luis Valdez at the bottom of the hour. He's going to talk a little bit more about the court and the great 2A decisions that they have handed down recently, including the one on Hawaii. We'll be right back.
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4: We've got crews still working with a stall northbound 270, really close to the Clayton Road overpass. They've moved it from the left lane off to the right shoulder. A little bit of a slowdown in that area. Northbound 270, really just a little bit of volume approaching Gravois up to that, and it's in pockets. 70, though, looks good. 6440 does as well. There's some volume on the Illinois side westbound, 270 at 111, just due to road work. We look good, though, on the Illinois side and on the bridges if you are headed in to St. Louis this morning. I'm Sue Thomas with traffic on 97.1 FM Talk, St. Louis Conservative.

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0: 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I'm Susie Welch. 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
3: 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Don't forget, we've got Riley Gaines coming up. 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
10: Well, he's young and he's handsome. 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
3: Oh, Todd Pyro, I think we need a bigger tent. What do you think?
12: I love that concept. Let's make the tent bigger and invite a bunch of rabid raccoons in there.
3: Woo!
12: smart strategy. I understand that Texas conservative, bigger, better, that concept goes. But there's a difference between Trump's version of bigger, better, like I'm going to have the greatest ballroom. Like, that's different than let's expand the population of the country with people who have no connection to the country, don't want to assimilate, don't speak the language, cause problems, are criminals. And then within the Democrat Party, let's expand that party to one, people that hate, one, America, two, people that hate Democrats and what the Democrat Party has stood for up until last November of 2025. It's shocking, but this is their move, and let's see if it works.
3: I love the guy they've got. They went out and they found the president of the Democratic Socialists of America. Ugh. Because there's all this debate on whether somebody who's a Democratic Socialist is really a socialist. And as the president said yesterday, they're not socialists. They're communists. And, of course, they all lost their minds over that when he said that. Listen to the president of the Democrat Socialists of America.
13: I mean, our goal is liberation. Our goal is communism.
3: He basically just admitted it yesterday.
12: Thank you.
3: Thank you.
12: I mean, you don't need to be a lawyer, but that's like, I rest my case.
14: Do you think there will be a sweep like what we saw in New York, where we had three Democratic Socialists win the primary, and now we have somebody else trying to oust an incumbent in, I want to say, Colorado? I mean, correct. You've heard Zohran Mamdani say, you know, this is something that could happen in any city.
12: Until he's proven wrong, I mean, I think we have to take his threat seriously, based upon what we're seeing. And again, we try not to talk polls on the day of an election, but that is very possible that this socialist, who Donald Trump now calls a communist, could win in that Colorado seat. And we have to keep in mind that the person that's currently in there, the incumbent, literally up until last November, we would have considered this person to be the most far left person in Congress short of AOC. And that's what's insane about this. The person that is out lefting her, it could potentially, and according to, you know, what we're seeing, is going to beat her. That's insane. I mean, this is what happened with Dan Goldman. Dan Goldman could not be more progressive than Dan Goldman, right? And then all of a sudden, my gosh, bye-bye, Dan. So it really begs the question,

0: what happens when they try this in a, let's call it not completely far left slash communist bastion like New York City or this district. You know, guys, if they try it in like a kind of somewhat bluish Missouri district, yeah, then we're having a different conversation.
1: Well, we've got Cori Bush down here, yeah, who's running for office, yeah, again, right? Member of the squad. We'll see. Her opponent, who was the county prosecutor here for a while, prosecuting attorney, he actually proved to some local police officers that he had a little bit of common sense. But as a candidate, he's having to run to the far left. He's running all these ads about how much he opposes Donald Trump and he's going to fight Donald Trump and all this stuff. But in reality, he's so much more moderate than her. It's a joke.
0: And that's why I asked the question today to Joe Concha, who, you know, obviously, you know, we have Joe on once, twice, three times a week. He's a messaging expert. That's his expert. That's why we have him on. He goes into media messaging and things like that. And I said, what do you make of Trump's transition to the word communism? I mean, we talk about these huge, you know, we talk about every little detail for elections and for what we, this could be the most simple thing in the world, calling it communism.
2: Yeah.
0: Because people, at least they were scared of communism. Let's see what happens this election. If that communist language is going to really sway the people, you know, especially in the middle of the country where, you know, at one point we were fearful of that word.
2: I mean, messaging matters.
1: Yeah, it does. Todd, less than a minute. What are you doing for the 4th? Any big celebrations for the 250th?
0: In the words of Andy Samberg, I'm going to be on a boat.
2: Nice.
0: I'm going to be on the Coast Guard vessel, the Bark Eagle, and you'll be able to see me doing live shots on Fox and Friends and hopefully America's Newsroom and Outnumbered. And then I'll get off the boat when the boat docks at 2 and then probably sleep because it's going to be a long day in the rain, apparently, on the boat.
1: Oh, bummer. I was thinking of you sitting on the deck with a cocktail, but that's not exactly the kind of boating you're going to be doing. Doesn't
0: no,
1: sound
0: that's
1: like
0: that's not going to be my journey.
1: All right,
0: happy
1: buddy.
0: Happy 4th to you guys.
1: Happy 4th. We'll talk to you next week.
0: Talk to you later, Sam.
1: All right, see you. Todd Pyro there. All right, coming up, we're going to get to Luis Valdez from Gun Owners of America. We'll talk about those big Second Amendment court decisions.

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0: On the roads this morning, we've had an issue with stalls, but I guess that was really mainly at northbound 270, right there at the Clayton Road overpass. And they moved it off to the shoulder, but somehow we still have slow pockets. I guess it's just the usual volume. North of 55 up through 64. Now, southbound 270, some moderate volume in that area. 70 looks pretty good this morning. There was some moderate volume right around 370, and then it opens up. And 64 has just got some volume right around the inner belt, approaching Big Bend, and westbound some moderate volume at Clayton Skinker. Now, on the Illinois side, we still look great on the bridges. But there was an accident reported westbound 5570 near 203, and there's road work. So that has caused a delay back to 111. And then things look better. 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The Diamond Shop, making St. Louis sparkle for over 100 years. I'm Sue Thomas with Traffic 97.1 FM Talk, St. Louis Conservative.
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6: So you don't shoot deer with a bullet that size. If you do, you could cook it at the same time.
7: Put that double barrel shotgun and fire two blasts outside the house.
8: That is without a doubt the dumbest thing I've ever heard.
9: All right, we've got Luis Valdez with us right now. Of course, he is with the Gun Owners of America, and always great to get him on here. I know he covers Florida and the southeastern part of the United States for gun owners. Luis, welcome back.
10: Always a pleasure. Love being on the show.
9: Love having you on, my friend. You know, a couple of big victories for the people in the Supreme Court last week.
10: Yeah, it's weird. Like, I keep pinching myself and going, like, am I in an alternate timeline? Is the Second Amendment being defended? This is great.
9: It's pretty stunning, but I'm glad to see it. I mean, at least acknowledging that states like Hawaii can't get away with what they were trying to do to people. And, I mean, maybe you could explain that decision a little bit. We talked about it a bit last week, but I still think people need to understand, because there are places around the country they would have loved to have mimicked that law if they could have gotten away with it.
10: Very much so. The Wolford case, to boil it down to the simplest talking point, is private property rights are being protected now. It's even outside of the Second Amendment scope. The government can no longer go and tell a private property owner who they can and cannot allow onto their property. If I'm a business owner and I want people to come into my shop, I should be able to choose, hey, if they're going to be able to come in armed or not. The government shouldn't be able to dictate and say, well, your store is automatically a gun-free zone.
9: Yes.
10: That's what's been repealed.
9: Well, it's good and long overdue. I'm hopeful that maybe sometime over the course of the summer they'll take on one of these other big challenges, like to the the AR ban, so-called AR ban over in Illinois.
10: We are looking on pins and needles right now. Today is the last day that the Supreme Court releases opinions, so hopefully some of these assault weapons ban cases are either granted a precarium or they're GVR'd back to the lower courts with notes saying, you guys screwed up, do it again the right way, you idiots.
11: It seems like that's one of the most... sorry to interrupt, I was going to say, that seems like it's one of the most annoying things, though, is the way that they describe these guns, is they'll automatically call them, it's an assault weapon.
10: Yeah, it's ludicrous. You know, assault weapon is a made-up political
11: term. Yeah, what is
10: term.
11: That?
10: It's political jargon. It's no different. I mean, I remember back in the day, when they were going after handguns, and, you know, they had terms like Saturday Night Specials and pocket rockets and all of this. And now it's like, well, okay, we can't go after handguns because that was basically protected by two U.S. Supreme Court cases. Let's go after rifles now. Now they're calling them assault rifles and sniper rifles and this, you know. Your classic all-American deer rifle to them is an evil sniper rifle. The most common, the most popular rifle in North America, the AR-15, which is fantastic for self-defense. I used one as a cop. My wife uses one as a private citizen. Oh, they want to go after that now?

0: That's why GOA is here. That's why our no compromise stance exists. That's why we file amicus briefs. That's why we file lawsuits on our amicus brief. We had an amicus brief in the last two U.S. Supreme Court cases. We've had, as you know, our Illinois assault weapons ban case. We just got an injunction filed against the Virginia assault weapons ban. We are fighting this tooth and nail. It's not just in D.C. It's across the country.
1: I was going to mention that. Explain what happened in Virginia.
0: Well, what happened in Virginia is what's happened to a lot of states. Gun grabbers gained control. We filed a lawsuit challenging it and cited constitutional reasons why it's that assault weapons ban is unconstitutional. We had a temporary injunction filed against it, and it cannot be enforced when it's supposed to go into effect on July 1st.
1: So the legislature had to back off a little bit on that one, didn't they?
0: The legislature is not backing off. They're actually trying to amend it to where now the enactment date is a year from now, and they're trying to moot our injunction order. But the courts are like, no, you can't do that.
1: The tactics never change on the part of the left here. I mean, I'm amazed by it. I'm just been disappointed, and I keep going back to it because many of the people that are listening to this show this morning live on the Illinois side of the river here, and their rights have been subjugated. Their Second Amendment rights are being trod upon right now because they cannot go buy an AR-15 at the store because of J.B. Pritzker. And I'm so surprised that we don't have a similar injunction that's been accepted in that state.
0: Because Jabba the Pritzker has appointed so many judges through his one-party supermajority-controlled crooked legislature to where they all bend knees. So in Illinois, we have to fight it all the way up to the U.S. Supreme Court.
1: Yes.
0: In Virginia, it's a different story. The political makeup of the courts is still favorable to a degree towards the people. And that's why local elections are crucial. Everyone keeps thinking, it's the presidential election. Look, your local elections are just as important for city council member, because today's city council member is tomorrow's state representative or state attorney. So that's who you have to really look at. And if you want a great example of that, is look no different than where I live in Florida. We have a Republican supermajority that's anti-gun. They refuse to push pro-gun legislation. They've passed anti-gun legislation, but we're fighting it in the courts because we have gotten an attorney general that literally says, hey, look, this is unconstitutional. I'm not going to defend this. I side with the plaintiffs. So we got open carry legalized in Florida through the courts. We are getting the under 21 carry ban. We got that legalized through the courts. We're getting the mandatory waiting period repealed through the courts because even our Republicans refuse to repeal it.
1: Well, I just want you to know that your reference there, my friend down the table here has never watched Star Wars, and she pay a lot of attention
2: to that. Ironically, I should say this. My 3-year-old is into Darth Mater. He calls him Darth Mater. And so he asked to watch Star Wars. So over the weekend? Sunday, we watched the Star Wars, one of them. Well, I realized there's like 6 or 7, whatever.
1: So then you know who Jabba the Hutt is?
2: Jabba the Hutt. Jabba see, Lewis, you didn't know you were getting into this conversation, but yes, I know who Jabba the Hutt is.
0: Pritzker the Hutt. I'm not even quoting Star Wars here. I'm quoting Spaceballs.
2: I've not seen that.
1: Yeah.
0: Pizza the Hutt, in the end of the movie, eats himself. That's what's going to happen to Pritzker the Hutt here.
2: You think that Pritzker will ever actually run for president? I know this is just a separate thing, but I mean, there's been rumor about that.
1: Oh, I'm sure he is.
2: You think he will, Lewis?
1: Oh, yeah.
0: Is his rotundness able to actually keep up with the cardio needed to walk from a car to a podium and a stage? Yes. I mean, can his heart take that?
1: It's coming. It is coming. I did see on your website, and I would recommend everybody go to gunowners.org if you care about what's going on with the Second Amendment, because you guys do such great work defending it all the time. What's the status on that registry we were talking about with the ATF?
0: We are still fighting it. As you know, they have tried to silence us with a gag order, and that is still being fought through the courts as we speak. We are not giving up on that.
1: Wow, because the way you guys described it when it was happening originally is that it was worse than anything the Obama ATF had tried.
0: Yeah, it's an illegal gun registry. It's the fact that you have all of this information being vacuumed up by the feds, and the feds have basically announced and said, hey, we have a searchable database in all but name simply because our IT guy hasn't turned on the searchable function yet. That's all.
1: Wow. Well, please keep us updated on how that's going, because we definitely need to be paying attention. And I would encourage people not only to sign up for your alerts, but to donate, because you guys do such good work on this all over the country.
0: Yeah, and speaking of all over the country, August 1st and 2nd in Des Moines, Iowa, we have GOALS, our Gun Owners Advocacy and Leadership Summit. 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We're going to have vendors there. We're going to have manufacturers there showing off their new products. 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We're going to have a number of events and training classes and seminars. And it's on August 1st and 2nd in Des Moines, Iowa, GOALS. 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
2: And Des Moines is awesome. I lived there for about 4.5 years. It's a great, underrated city.
1: Well, good. Lewis, thank you, my friend. We will have you on again soon.
0: Always a pleasure.
1: All right. Take care. Lewis Valdez, Gun Owners of America, gunowners.org. Kim, what are you talking about?
2: How many of us really carry cash? How many of you are actually paying with cash when you go to buy something? Because I have some new numbers that show that more and more of these companies are charging, a 3% surcharge if you use a credit card. So the question I have for you is, should the company be paying that, or should the consumer?
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4: On the roads this morning, it hasn't been bad, but we do have some volume out there, and northbound 270 has slow pockets, and it's essentially approaching Gravois up through the Clayton Road overpass. Now, eastbound 64, a little bit slow at Clarkson, and then east of Lindbergh through Big Bend, with westbound lining up at Clayton Skinker. And out west, 70 still looks good from there into downtown. Southbound 61 is slow, though. Ramping on to 64 and 70. On the Illinois side, we're great on the bridges, but have plenty of volume on westbound 5570. Accident reported near 203, causing delays. Yeah, then it looks better after that. 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
5: Okay, we're talking about Star Wars in the commercial break, and I did not know,
6: because
5: we watched, my 3-year-old, for whatever reason, wanted to watch Darth Mater. I love, it's so cute how he calls him Darth Mater. I'm like, buddy, Vader. He's like, Darth Mater. I did not know that Princess Leia.
7: Spoiler alert.
5: For those of you.
6: For no one.
5: Who didn't know. I did not know that Princess Leia was, did you say twins?
7: Yeah.
6: Yes.
5: With Luke Skywalker, so Darth Vader is her dad too.
6: Correct.
7: Yes.
5: So she's kissing Luke Skywalker, her brother.
8: Yeah, this is kind of gross.
5: She's like, what's her face from Minnesota? Who am I thinking? The
6: Ilhan Omar. Oh, now you've ruined it for me. I'll never be able to watch Star Wars again.
5: But then, like, I don't even know. Like 20 minutes later in the movie, she's telling Han Solo she loves him. I'm really sorry if I spoiled it. I know it's a brand.
8: Minutes.
5: I know it's a brand new movie, so many of you are bummed right now.
8: It wasn't 20 minutes.
5: Okay,
8: could have been an eon. I mean, who knows?
5: You're right. let me clarify that. I'm just saying I was disappointed.
8: Sorry,
7: she's got to tie this up to Kim on a win.
5: It's overrated. I just felt I needed to say that before we move on to what I had planned to talk about. We good on that? How many people are going to hate on me? I'm just waiting for the comments to come in.
8: No, Lisa says, Kim, I love you.
5: I love the fact that you live under a rock and you clearly
6: exactly.
5: Didn't know that Leia was a twin of Luke Skywalker.
8: Oh my goodness.
5: Luke, I am your father.
8: And her father.
5: And your father too. All right, so these credit card fees. You know, I've been hearing from multiple people who were saying, gosh, I go everywhere now, and they have that 3% surcharge if you use a credit card. And many of these places, including, you know, like a sports venue, I think Busch Stadium among them, where they're cashless. So you don't even have the option to pay with cash, though how many of us are doing that? Unless you're following Dave Ramsey's whole thing and you're putting the cash in the individual envelopes, how many of you actually carry cash and pay with it? I'm sure some of you do. But I'd say the vast majority of us don't. And I don't get paid on a debit card, but should the consumer or the company be paying for that surcharge? Because some states have made it illegal to even do that.
8: I know.
5: Massachusetts, Maine, and Connecticut, it says that they're illegal.
8: MasterCard, if you're listening, I don't know how you can... I mean, it's a company. They can charge for their service. I normally, the business owner eats that. But some don't. Some small
5: business
8: owners don't.
5: A lot of them
8: don't. When you walk in the door, it just tells you if you use a credit card, there'll be 3% surcharge. But to your point,
5: now they don't all say that.
8: A lot of people don't use cash anymore. If I've got cash, it's a surprise to me usually. But it'll never be more than 20 or 40 bucks usually, unless I'm going to an event. and I stop by an ATM on the way. I just don't generally carry cash.
5: The only way I'm actually getting cash is if I go to the grocery store and it says, do you want to take cash out? I can't remember the last time I went to an ATM. I used to do that all the time to take cash out. Well, and now I never do that.
8: If you don't go to yours, they'll stick it to you. For
7: you know, my barber only takes cash.
5: Really?
7: They will not take. They've got an ATM machine in there.
5: Probably because they don't want to put the stupid surcharge on their customer, but they also don't want to eat that
8: cost,
5: too.
8: But you're paying
5: it
8: through the ATM, probably, the equivalent.
5: Okay.
7: I'll tell you off air why they really don't.
8: Well, because they don't get taxed on it.
5: There you go. Says 34% of small businesses in the U.S. are now adding these surcharges to credit card transactions. And that was in 2024, so I'd imagine that has only gone up. Now, I do see somewhere this says the surcharge rate can never exceed 4%.

0: 4% of the total credit card transaction.
1: Hey, MasterCard, are you listening? We don't like it. You people out there in Weldon Spring.
0: But so back to the question, though. Do you think that the customer should pay it, or do you think that the company should eat it? Because could the company not just, if they absolutely had to, increase their cost to maybe some of them already do, to factor that in?
1: They do. I'm sure they do.
2: Richie
1: sure
2: makes a really good point here.
0: What?
2: He said if the venue, like the ballpark, goes cashless, they should have to cover the surcharge.
1: Yeah, if they won't accept cash, they should have to cover the surcharge.
2: Yep.
0: I do agree with that. If you don't even have the option, I just think that this is kind of the future.
1: I just think it's a business decision. If you're going to do that, you should have to warn the consumer, and then they can make a decision whether or not to do business with you. But like to Richie's point, if you're at the City game, that's cashless. You can't. Mm-hmm. Doesn't matter if you have $300 on you. You can't buy a beer there unless you've got a card. So you're going to get dinged one way or the other if they're passing it on to you.
0: Couple messages on our text line. A small business owner could be hit with up to $5,000 a month for credit card fees, which cause costs to go up, especially if it's a small margin business like a restaurant. I mean, that's totally fair. And you're right. And that's why I understand why a small business owner shouldn't feel like they should have to eat that cost. It's just not great either way. Somebody else said, I don't know about the current agreement, but it used to be against the agreement between a merchant and the credit card company for them to charge you a fee to use your card.
1: Huh.
0: On back to my comment about Princess Leia not realizing that she was related to Luke Skywalker.
2: I was
0: someone
2: waiting for
0: said,
2: it. Yeah.
0: Kim, I'm 63 years old, didn't know they were twins either. Thank you. Never have seen any Star Wars productions either. And you're not missing anything. It's not that great of a movie.
1: And the one just below that, please read that.
0: Yeah, but
1: that's important.
0: Yeah, but you got to understand, Kim, Luke and Leia did not know they were brother and sister. Ilhan Omar knew her brother, knew who her brother was and married him anyway. Totally different thing.
1: It is. I would agree with that defense. So now I can watch Star Wars again.
0: And you can think of Ilhan Omar.
1: What does this say? Only you would think that's gross because of a sick mind and not understanding what's this.
0: What?
1: I don't know.
0: I don't understand what you're saying, Dash. Is this about Leia?
1: It's about Dash and it's
0: and,
1: about
0: and
1: Leia
0: Luke Skywalker?
1: And Luke. Yeah, they didn't get married. Nothing else happened. It's
0: well,
1: all good.
0: Not that we know of.
1: Yeah. Not that we know of. Oh, boy. May the force be with you. How about that? And also with you. All right, coming up, Riley Gaines is going to be joining us. Love having Riley on. She's got a new book out. The Supreme Court's coming out with a big decision on men and women's sports today. We'll get to all of it right after the top of the hour.
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3: We have four cases left to decide. I'm Dave Anthony, Fox News, and the Supreme Court will give us those rulings next hour and wrap up this term. The most anticipated one involves birthright citizenship, so important to the president, he made history attending the hearing on the case. Challenging the Trump executive order to prevent babies born in the U.S. with parents illegally here from becoming Americans.
4: There's a lot of discussion about the fact that there are billions of people around the world who could be one flight away from coming here and having a child that would then automatically have citizenship. There was discussion of birth tourism. But even amidst all of that, Chief Justice Roberts at one point during the argument said the world may have changed, but the Constitution hasn't. Listen, by reading the tea leaves, we think, and it's just an educated guess that he's writing the opinion, we will know shortly, and we'll see what the decision is.
3: Fox's Shannon Bream outside the court. Another case involves challenges to bans on transgender athletes playing in girls and women's sports. The polls are just opening in Colorado, where it's primary day, and socialist candidates are hoping to do what some did last week in New York and defeat incumbent Democrats.
5: Senator John Hickenlooper is fending off a primary challenge from Julie Gonzalez, who's backed by the Denver chapter of the Democratic Socialists of America. In the first congressional district, the Denver DSA has backed Milat Kiros, who is challenging incumbent Representative Diana DeGette.
3: And Jessica Rosenthal, the U.S. and Iran are talking again, but not directly. Following days of fighting around the Strait of Hormuz, Special Envoy Steve Witkoff, Jared Kushner there in Qatar for mediator brokered negotiations. After the deal signed, extended the ceasefire and allowed Iran to sell oil again. But Treasury Secretary Scott Bessent just told Fox only China is buying it, no one else yet.
6: Because, you know, the buyers are a little leery of, will it be re-sanctioned? Will I get in trouble with Treasury? So, you know, this is a reason for the Iranians really to embrace these negotiations.
3: Oil prices are up slightly this morning. WTI still a little higher than before the Iran conflict started, but Brent crude's fallen back below those levels. America's listening to Fox News.
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9: 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Sunny and 81 degrees already at 8:03. It is now confirmed the 10-year-old boy accused of shooting and killing his 7-month-old niece in St. Louis on Friday will be tried in juvenile court. The boy was taken to the hospital to be psychiatrically evaluated and was also ordered to be placed in the protective custody of the Missouri Children's Division. Meanwhile, the infant's mother is asking for prayers and says she has love and forgiveness in her heart. A jury has awarded a St. Louis doctor who accused SSM Health of sex discrimination and retaliation almost $7 million. Dr. Deborah LaScola sued back in 2024, saying SSM Health paid her male colleagues more than her. Now, keep in mind, 8 of LaScola's 9 complaints were dismissed. The vice president of communications for SSM Health says the health system is very disappointed in the verdict related to the alleged pay discrimination. The Post-Dispatch reports two men are accused of breaking into 50 cars in just 11 days across the St. Louis area. Between May 9th and May 19th, police say DJ Maine Lacey and Javonian Williams broke into cars stretching from the Metro East to South St. Louis County. Investigators also say the pair tried using a stolen credit card to eat at a Jack in the Box. Lacey is behind bars. Williams has not yet been arrested. In sports, Cardinals on the road facing the Braves tonight. First pitch will be 6:15 our time. And coming up tomorrow, Team USA faces Bosnia. That match starts at 7 o'clock and is part of the round of 32. So what that means is they have to win that game or they're out. Sunny, 81 degrees here coming up on 5.

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2: On the roads this morning, we've picked up some volume, and if you are eastbound on 70, there's a little bit of a slowdown around 141. We've got 64 from out west slowing, approaching 170 through Big Bend. Westbound slowing at Clayton Skinker and again at 270. Southbound 270, slow pockets from Page, and that goes down through Ladue Road. And northbound is slow, approaching 44 up through the Clayton Road overpass. Now, we're quiet on the bridges if you're headed in from Illinois, but busy on 5570 just a little west of 203, and that is due to an accident and some road work as well. 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
3: It's a warm start to a very hot day. Once again, sunny, hot, and humid on this Tuesday. Building haze this afternoon. 98 for the high. Tonight, clear and steamy. 78 degrees. Wednesday, sunny, hot, and humid. 98. Do that again on Thursday. No record heat, but this is going to be a struggle over the next couple of days. 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Chief Meteorologist, Dave Murray.
0: 81 degrees now here downtown at the Arch. We're coming up on 8:07. 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

0: Welcome back to the Mark Cox Morning Show. We're thrilled that you're with us this morning, a few minutes after 8 a.m. And less than an hour from now, we will get the first of several major groundbreaking decisions by the United States Supreme Court. This is the last day. For all I know, the Supreme Court justices have all jetted out of the country, so they won't be here for the fallout. But we're going to find out about birthright citizenship and that big issue on men participating in women's sports. And we are lucky enough to have with us this morning, Ms. Riley Gaines is back with us. Of course, we loved having Riley here for the Missouri Right to Life banquet. Kim and I got to hang out with her for a little while, and she's got a brand new book out called 1, 2, 3, We Are Free. Riley, welcome back. How are you?
1: Well, I'm so good. It is so good to be back on with you guys.
0: I kind of undersold it there. I forgot to say Fox News host too, right?
1: Oh, please. You know, the most important thing about me is being Margot's mom. That's the best title I can wear.
0: Well, congratulations on that. We got to see little Margot, too, when you were in town, and that was fantastic. And so just quickly here, let me get your reaction to, I mean, I wish that decision had dropped yesterday, knowing that we had you on today, but there's a lot at stake here today with these couple of states that are suing now, being sued over allowing transgender athletes to participate in women's sports.
1: Yeah, you know, I've been waiting for this ruling all month. Of course, how the Supreme Court operates, it really could have been on typically any Thursday of the month. I've been waiting, you know, holding my breath from the very first Thursday of the month, and here we are now on the last day of the month. So all that to say, it's very anticipated. Here's what I'll say about this. Number one, of course, I would imagine like most people in this country, I cannot believe that this is something that has to be legislated on, decided on by the highest court of the land. Absolutely absurd, and it's a telltale sign or a sign of the times that we're living in that it has to be. I will say I'm expecting a favorable and a positive ruling. Of course, I'm no legal mind. I'm no legal expert. My prediction is either 6-3, 7-2. I think we know how Ketanji Brown Jackson is going to vote on this or how she's going to rule, and I can't imagine it's in favor of common sense and reality, quite frankly. But I'm hopeful. I'm hopeful for a positive ruling. To just provide a little context of what this ruling specifically will mean in these two landmark cases, one out of West Virginia and one out of Idaho, basically what this will do will just make it not illegal for states to have women's sports. Which is absurd. Again, it doesn't mean that states are required to follow federal law or that they are required to follow Title IX. It just means that they can if they so choose. So while we should certainly celebrate the hopeful victory that we will see in the next hour, of course, there's still more work to do.
2: I think I've seen some people argue that they should have women's teams, men's teams, and then almost like a separate team for some of these people, like these trans athletes. How do you respond to some of these people making these claims?
1: You know, I understand the intention, right? You think it's something that prioritizes safety and fairness first and foremost, but can also prioritize inclusion. I was of the mind initially, like I thought this was a good idea, but I'll tell you, it's really not. Actually, it's antithetical to everything sports are created to be. When you play sports, you really put aside every identity factor, right? You don't look at the color of your skin. You don't look at what religion you are. You don't look at your sexual orientation. Why in the world would we have a category based on an identity? It's really pretty stupid when you think about it. And at the end of the day, you would still, if you had a third category for those who are gender nonconforming or non-binary or trans or any of the other alphabet letters that go in that LGBTQIA+++++, when you have that third category, at the end of the day, you would still very much have men competing against women. And so then it's okay, well, do you break it down into four categories? You know, men who begin to transition to women and women who begin to transition to men. And then do you even have to further break it down between men who began puberty blockers before puberty? Right? It's entirely convoluted when the answer is what has always been in front of us. If you're a man, compete with the men. If you're a woman, compete with the women.
0: Thank you. Thanks.

0: It seems like such common sense. You're right, right? But yet you had your experience when Will Thomas crawled into a pool and swam against you that you described so, you know, emotionally when you spoke at the Missouri Right to Life banquet.
1: Yeah, you know, and what I'm realizing is that's not rare at all anymore. That's not a unique experience, what happened to me and my teammates. It continues, even still, even with President Trump in the Oval Office, it still continues to happen to girls across the country, specifically happening now, mainly, in blue states with your typical bad actors, you know, the ones who I'm talking about.
0: Yes.
1: So in states like California, Washington, Oregon, Maine, Minnesota, Michigan, New York, gosh, I could show you message after message that I've received from young girls or parents of these young girls who are saying, look, this is still happening to my daughter. So girls are still being cheated out of their rightful trophies, awards, finishing spots on the podium. They're still being violated in locker rooms. They're still being injured in their sports. The list goes on. So it's not a unique experience.
2: Riley, congratulations on the release of your new book called 1-2-3 We Are Free. I heard you saying, I can't remember if I was watching something, an Instagram story you put up or something, but saying your daughter Margot had inspired you to write that. Obviously, it helps kids count, which I have a 3-year-old and a 10-month-old, so I probably need to get this book here pretty soon. But I think something else that's really cool that it seems like you included was this pride, this patriotism that we should all have for our country.
1: You know what? Yes, it was absolutely inspired and dedicated to my daughter. It was really cool to be able to, you know, on the dedication page, you know, write her name. Hopefully one day she'll be able to read this and just be proud of the things that, you know, the fight that I have fought and so many have fought alongside me. But yeah, you know what? With the way that the education system is going in America, it is very anti-America. It teaches kids all the brokenness and the flaws and all the bad things about America or the perceptions, the bad perceptions of America. I want to be someone who teaches my daughter and kids across the country about America's exceptionalism, how we are the greatest nation, the most prosperous nation, the nation with the most freedoms and the most opportunities. And despite how it's made out to be, we are the most inclusive and the most diverse nation. That's what I want to be teaching my kids, not all the bad things or perceived bad things about America, which tends to be kind of the common theme with the way our education system is going, specifically public education. So just to combat that in any way, the likes of Scholastic, oh my gosh, Scholastic, which is what is found in these kids' book fairs, is the message that they're sending to kids, whether it's the anti-Americanism or it's the sexually explicit books. I want to be able to combat that the best that I can. And that's what 1-2-3 We Are Free really is. And what Brave Books does, that's who published this book. It was myself and Dr. Ben Carson and Kirk Cameron. And it's a trio of three really amazing books.
0: Well, it sounds great, and I can't wait to get a copy of it for my grandkids either, I have to tell you, Riley. You know, thank you for bringing that up about America, though, and reminding kids what it's all about. There was a poll that just came out on CBS that asked people the simple question, are you going to fly the U.S. flag at your house on the 4th of July? And 52% of respondents said no. Who are these people? How have we gotten to this point in this country where only fewer than half of the people in a survey like that are proud enough of their country to want to fly the flag on the 4th, particularly this 4th of July?
1: You know what? Can we just replace all the people who said no with all the people who are in the U.S. for the World Cup who seemingly love
0: Thank
1: America?
0: You.
2: Love those videos.
1: Can we replace them?
2: Yeah.
1: I know. It's like my favorite thing on my timeline. Yep. That and the Sophie Cunningham meme.
2: Yes. Yeah. Mark is obsessed with that.
1: I know.
2: That's funny.
0: That is fantastic. Riley, listen, we want to give you all the thanks in the world for giving us some time this morning, and we want to respect your time, and we can't wait to get you back in St. Louis sometime.
1: Well, anytime. You guys are the best, and I so appreciate it. So thank you.
0: Yeah, good luck with the book. We'll talk to you soon. Riley Gaines there joining us this morning, and the book, of course, is what to say?
2: 1-2-3 We Are Free.
0: We Are Free.
2: Yeah.
0: Love
2: I
0: it.
2: Do. I should order a copy for Houston. And Hudson, yeah. Too, but he's 6 months. He's 10 months.
0: That's awesome. My flag flies every day, Bendy put up here. Thank you. Mine too, until the wind blew it down the other day and I had to fix it. But it flies every day, which it should if you're a red-blooded American. That's exactly what it should do. All right, quick break here. We'll talk a little bit more about a couple of these amendments that are on the ballot coming up. Bottom of the

0: hour. We got Ryan Wiggins. He's talking about somebody, a CIA whistleblower that's just shown up on the scene and what they're claiming that has taken place. We'll get to that for you. Plus, a really great effort coming up to help our first responders. 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
2: On the roads this morning, it's a typical kind of summer traffic, which means there's a little bit of moderate volume here and there. Eastbound 70 at 141, for instance. But also eastbound 64 on either side of 170, and it's still mainly moderate volume on westbound Clayton Skinker out through Hanley. And moderate volume is all we've got on northbound 270. It's Big Bend up through the Clayton Road overpass. On the Illinois side, we're still slow in both directions. 5570 west, or actually east of 203, due to road work and an accident over there. I'm Sue Thomas with traffic on 97.1 FM Talk, St. Louis Conservative.

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0: President, in talking about the continuing recession tonight, you have blamed mistakes of the past, and you have blamed the Congress. Does any of the blame belong to you?
1: Yes, because for many years I was a Democrat.
2: All right. Thank you, Mr. Reagan, for the humor there. I love that.
3: Good.
2: So the voter guide's up, right? 971talk.com, trying to make it as easy for you as possible. Here's the deal. I try to explain, you know, my position on each of these amendments, and more importantly, what the amendment does, right? Whether it's protect the Constitution, which is what Amendment 4 does. It doesn't do anything more than that. You got to quit listening to the lies that are being pitched by this Missouri Realtors Association. That's what they are. The people that oppose this are lying to you. The only people in support of leaving the system the way it is are the billionaires like George Soros and Planned Parenthood, who know they can come in and drop a couple million dollars and change the Missouri Constitution to say anything they wanted to. You're being abused by these radicals. And making everybody in Missouri agree on something, at least 50% of them plus one in each congressional district, that's not a high threshold, but at least it guarantees that enough Missourians agree that the Constitution should be altered before it's done. That is a no-brainer. The yes on four is such an easy thing to get to. Now, Amendment 5, I got to say, I know it's complicated. I talked to John Lamping about it earlier, and I'd highly recommend you going and listening to that. If you pick up the podcast, you can do that. We talked to John about 6:35 this morning, and I thought he explained this so well. But here's the deal. All these ads are telling you, oh, it takes away taxpayer protections. The people telling you that are lying to you. This does not evade the Hancock Amendment, nothing like that. But to replace the income tax, yeah, you're going to have to put some of this into sales tax. It's a user-based tax. That's what it is. And do you think there are politicians in this state who are willing to go out and run on a I'm going to raise your taxes a platform? No, those are called Democrats. They're in the minority. They're in a distant minority in the state of Missouri. You have a super majority of Republicans in the state of Missouri. Now, not all of them are conservatives. I get that. But you don't have a bunch of people who are clamoring to raise your taxes. They're going to do this in a methodical, planned way, and it's going to be a slow transition. The key here is this. I believe, as a conservative, that I can make better decisions on how to spend my money than the government. When you eliminate the state income tax, you get to decide how you spend your money. And I keep going back to this dollar amount. Let's say you're a family of four, your combined income is 100 grand a year. You'll save almost $5,000 a year back in your pocket, an extra $500 or $600 a month that is not being taken out of your paycheck and sent to the state of Missouri. That money, you get to decide how to spend that. Maybe you put it in your kids' education fund. Maybe you go out to dinner more often. It's up to you. You are the consumer. You get to decide how to spend that instead of it automatically being taken out of your pocket, shipped to Jeff City, and then

0: somebody else decides how to spend it.
1: Do you think that things could have been better had the legislature been more clear about the where the sales tax would go up? Because I've heard lawmakers almost intentionally were vague, that they kind of had to be vague. But do you think that that could have pushed some people over the edge to say, okay, I realize you're not going to do this and this and this?
0: I don't know. I mean, I guess it's possible, but we don't rule like that in this governmental system. It's not raw majority, right? That's not, you have elected representatives who go to Jeff City to represent you. Their term limit is every 2 years. If you're voting for them every 2 years, that they have to come back before the voter and get reelected to go down there. And if they're voting for tax increases, you're not going to vote them back into office. They know that. What this does is it spreads out the burden of government. Now, do I think government should be more efficient? Absolutely. But here's the deal. And I ran these numbers. Let's just presume right now the state sales tax is 4.225%. Now, that doesn't include local taxes, but those aren't really the issue here. The state sales tax is 4.225%. Even if for a family making $100,000 a year, even if it went up to 10%, which it's not going to, they would spend an extra $1,600 a year. Are you following me here? So your annual tax rate, you're still saving $1,000 a year or more, minimum, when you're in terms of the what you would pay for most people's expenditures over the course of a year. You'd be between $3,000 and $4,000. But you're saving $5,000 out of your paycheck. But it's not going to go up to 10%. And if it only goes up to 6%, that's only $2,000. You're $3,000 to the good. Why can people not see this? They're lying to you to tell you that everybody's taxes are going up. Because they're not, if you work for a living, for sure. All right, we'll be back in just a minute.

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2: 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I know Dakota's been there before. They've got Al Anderson coming up on the 31st of July. 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
3: I'm Nicole Murray with Your Money Now. President Trump said on Truth Social that gasoline retailers must get prices down immediately and warned there will be big problems ahead if they do not do so. Last week, Trump said he instructed the Department of Justice to look into oil companies for not lowering gasoline pump prices in line with falling crude costs, accusing the companies of gouging customers. A Michigan judge has blocked prediction market operator Kalshi from continuing to allow people in the state to place financial bets on sporting events after the state's attorney general accused it of violating state gaming law. Kalshi will be fined $120,000 each day it does not comply with the geolocation requirements. Digital Realty said it will acquire a larger stake in three data centers in Northern Virginia from asset manager Blackstone in a $3.5 billion cash and stock deal. Northern Virginia has become a hub for AI demand. Futures are slightly lower this morning as the NASDAQ is set for its best quarter since 2020. That's Your Money Now.
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11: On the roads today, well, we've had light kind of traffic in general, but some issues. However, right now we look good and things are thinning out on northbound 270. Just some moderate volume, Doherty Ferry up through the Clayton Road overpass and southbound 270 at Ladue Road. 70 eastbound looks great out west into downtown. 64 is a little slow at 170 with westbound lining up there as well. 55 though looks good on the Illinois side. 55-70 slowing just east of 203 in both directions. We had road work there and an accident. 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

0: 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I'm Sue Thomas with Traffic, 97.1 FM Talk, St. Louis Conservative.
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4: Wiggins!
5: Oh! Wiggins!
4: Ah, Ryan Wiggins joining us on the phone this morning. Ryan, how you doing, my friend?
5: I'm doing great. How are you?
4: It's a big day. Are you live outside the Supreme Court? Is that why you're not in here?
5: Oh, man. I know. That's all I'm watching, too. I just can't wait for it.
4: Oh, man. I'm cautiously optimistic that they're going to arrive at some decision that's going to appease me in some manner this morning. If not, I'm going to be raging. So,
5: you know what, Mark? I'm really hoping that for two reasons. One is that I share an office with you, and I don't want to see ragey Mark. I don't like that Mark. But the second is that I think, too, that after yesterday's, you know, semi-losses for the Trump administration, sometimes they kind of balance those things out. So you go, oh, was that a loss? Maybe today's more of a win. You know, I don't know.
4: Well, there's no doubt, in my opinion, that the ballot issue, the counting ballots after Election Day, was a loss, because it's going to provide a wider avenue for abuse. I think other states could change their laws to be more lenient on issues like that, and I think that's a shame. But on the other two issues, even on the issue of whether or not he could fire a member of the Fed, he's still sort of won on both of those, because in one case, he gained a lot of executive authority over the Federal Trade Commission and the SEC and all of these different governmental organizations that were created by Congress, but Congress didn't give that previous court decision, didn't give the executive full authority over these departments that were created by Congress. And the court says he has to have that. And in the case of, he can fire and hire as he sees fit in these departments. And the only difference in the other case is, except with the Fed, where you can fire her if you want, but you have to do it through regular means. Like, you have to have a good reason for firing her. It can't just be a whim. And other mm-hmm. than that, both of those decisions were sort of a win, I think.
5: Well, it's the counting ballots after Election Day one that stuck out, that you go, why, you know, but hey, the SAVE Act could solve that too, because all they said was, well, this is a state's issue. You know, they didn't say that there couldn't be further legislation on it. Mm-hmm. So,
4: yeah, I agree.
5: That's part of why Trump is pushing the SAVE Act so hard right now.
4: So what is the CIA whistleblower story today?
5: Yeah, so I got a little bit of a kooky story here. I like to dabble every now and then in the kooky, and so I'm bringing it to your doorstep today, and I want to see what sticks out to you when I tell you this story. What concerns you the most? When I read that a whistleblower is claiming that the CIA is searching DNA sites

0: for alien-human hybrids, Mark.
1: According
0: to a, according to a whistleblower, the CIA has been attempting to access genetic data from 23andMe and Ancestry.com specifically to flag users carrying extraterrestrial DNA.
1: Hey, I just have one question. Like, did James Carville sign off on that in advance or not?
0: It's a good question. You have to get him on.
1: You don't even have to test him to know there's something weird going on there.
0: Well, that's true. But there's a reason I bring this. And part of it is that it's a crazy story. And who knows if this whistleblower has any veracity to him or not. Whistleblowers are nice to have, but they don't always give you, 100% of the truth.
1: Right.
0: But the reason I bring this up, Mark, is simply because when I see stories like this, it adds to the volume of the CIA's weird work that they're doing. That if there's a fourth branch of government, Mark, then it's the CIA, and it's led by the CIA. And I don't like that, and I know that you don't either.
1: No, I don't. No, I don't. You know, we had a whistleblower who was on that Eric Burleson. He testified to Eric Burleson's committee a while back, right?
0: Yeah.
1: Who claimed that there were spots, that it shouldn't be a surprise to anyone that they had... what's the word I'm looking for? UAPs, unidentified aerial phenomena, like that the government had these things. But we still don't show me, right? We're in the show me state. How come it's like pulling teeth to get this information if there are all these people blowing whistles about it?
0: Well, that's exactly what I'm talking about. it's almost as if the CIA is like, look, We know you guys are over there playing your little games. You guys go back and forth between Republican and Democrat. You do what you need to do. But we'll take care of business behind the scenes. And it's like, no, that's not okay. Like, you need to be disclosing every... And I don't know if the alien thing that Burleson's onto is CIA-related or not. This one is. But the CIA seems to think that they are above the president in a lot of ways. And it continues to come up. And even during the Trump administration, I want to see him deal with this.
1: Well, I think that they've made more ground than anyone so far. And for this guy to come out like this, I mean, that's a pretty telling, isn't it? That they claim to have.
0: Pretty big claim.
1: Yeah, that's a pretty big claim. They're searching, Kim. Did you hear what Ryan said about that?
2: No, I missed
1: that.
2: He
1: claims that the CIA is conducting DNA research to find evidence of aliens within the DNA of humans, where they've been interbred.
2: Oh my gosh, that is seriously what someone's wasting their time on.
1: It should have just gone to James Carville. I said that.
2: That is the dumbest amount. That's in the top five things I can think of for dumb ways to waste your time and money.
0: Well, this is a whistleblower within the CIA that is saying this, and I don't necessarily believe all of it. I'm just saying my point in bringing it to you guys is that the CIA is rogue in far too many instances. You know, there's been a lot of ties and really strong ones, not just, hearsay evidence of the CIA being involved with Jeffrey Epstein in his past. And these things need to be addressed, but they just kind of aren't. They get swept aside, and the CIA says, no, it's nothing to see here. Go on.
1: So have they tested the DNA of green algae?
0: No, I think that's part of, that's more of a DOJ initiative.
2: Hey, before we let you go, you're a big Star Wars fan, right?
0: No, I'm not. I'm a Star Trek fan.
2: Oh, I didn't know that. The only reason I bring that up is because I learned today that Luke Skywalker and Princess Leia are twins, and I thought I was the only one, that I was living under a rock. And we've had multiple people writing in on our text line, Mark Cox, saying, hey, I'm 74, for example, did not know they were twins. So I'm just curious if I was the only one, Ryan, aside from our friend over here who's 74 and somebody else who's, I think, in their 60s, who didn't realize that they were even related.
0: Oh, no, I'm not even a Star Wars fan, and I knew that. Sorry.
2: Oh.
3: What you just said.
2: All right, Mark.
3: is one of the most insanely idiotic things I have ever heard.
2: We are all now dumber after hearing you.
1: Yeah, maybe we need to play the whole thing. Ryan, we appreciate you, my friend. Remind people when they can listen to Wiggins America.
0: Yeah, Saturday morning 7 to 8 and Sunday evening 7 to 8. But one more thing to promote before I go. We got Music for Fireworks, all commercial free from Paramount Men's Medical, coming up on July 4th evening. It's all music, all vignettes, all patriotic, and it's fun.
1: Hosted by Ryan Wiggins.
0: Indeed.
1: Very nice. All right, buddy. Have a great 4th.
0: All right. Thanks.
1: Yep. See you later. Appreciate that.
3: At no point in your rambling, incoherent response were you even close to anything that could be considered a rational thought. Everyone in this room is now dumber for having listened to it.
2: And then the puppy went home. I love when he's like, he's trying to, they're doing the test dates. He's like, 1969, 1972, 1941. He's just throwing out just like putting the shirt back on.
1: Billy Madison, in case there are other people out there that weren't actually familiar with the movie.
2: See, I have seen that movie, to give myself some credit here. I know I haven't seen a lot of movies, but I have seen that one.
1: All right, we're going to get to a break here. When we come back, we'll tell you more about how you can help a local charity that is helping first responders. There's an event coming up in July. We'll be right back.
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5: Accident eastbound 270 at Lilac. It happened to be a white Charger and a green Charger, and they ended up on the shoulder. But traffic is jammed if you are eastbound 270, because that's, of course, a construction zone, and it's just a delay through there. It's also slow east of Riverview, so just expect a slow go. Now, other than that, we've looked pretty good. Eastbound 64, still a slow go, approaching 170 through Big Bend, and westbound slowing at McCausland. Southbound 270, still off the pace there, and slowing right at Ladue Road. But other than that, we look good. On the Illinois side, some volume, really in both directions. 5570 between 203 and 111, that is mainly due to road work. This report brought to you by McKelvey Homes. I'm Sue Thomas with traffic on 97.1 FM Talk, St. Louis Conservative.

0: your yard and the fact that you may have some blight on some of your trees. I'm being told by my friend Chad Hansen at Hansen's Tree Service and some of his arborists that they're seeing a big uptick this year in the number of diseased evergreens. Some of it's got something to do with a bit of a drought that we had a couple of seasons ago, and now combined with all the water this spring, and it's causing some problems. It can be addressed. If it's too late, though, you might have to have those trees removed, and you don't want that stuff to spread. So reach out to Hansen's Tree. Let one of the arborists come over. They can take care of that for you. They can give you a sort of a plan for your entire yard, all your shrubs and trees. They can do tree removal. They can take care of all of it, including, of course, mulch. If you need mulch, I've got some of their mulch in my yard, and you're going to love it. They make it themselves, which is fantastic. 636-379-1830. That's their phone number. You reach out to them. Tell them you heard Mark Cox talking about it, or you can go online anytime. It's really easy. It's hansonstree.com.
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7: All right, welcome back. Just a quick reminder, 971talk.com. You can go there. The first thing you're going to see is the voter guide. You can download it or you can print it off, whatever's easier for you, and read over our choices for some of those key election items and races that are coming up on August 4th. It's going to be here before we know it. All right, got a couple guests in the studio right now, Corporal Barry Bayless and Lieutenant Eric Fagan, with the St. Charles County Police Department. Sorry about that, Lieutenant. Appreciate that you guys coming in this morning. How are you?
8: Yeah, we're doing great. Thanks for having us.
7: Yeah, it's good to see you.
9: Oh, it's good to see you again. Appreciate you having us back.
7: You walk in talking about basketball already. You're one to get a little dust up here over college basketball?
9: I'm always optimistic. Until the season starts.
7: Yeah, you're a Louisville fan. That's okay. I understand. Yeah,
9: we live on optimism.
10: Well, you have to if you're a Kentucky fan,
7: well,
10: right,
7: blah,
10: Mark?
7: Blah, blah, blah, blah. I hear you. But every year you have certain expectations. But what you guys are doing, I think coming up on the 18th of July, you're going to be having an event out at the St. Charles Family Arena. Tell us about it.
8: Yeah, so Saturday the 18th, we're going to do a 5K for our benevolent association. It's called the St. Charles County Blue Line Family. That's an organization that's internal to the St. Charles County Police Department. We support officers and their families, dispatchers and their families, anybody really related to, you know, the St. Charles County Police Department in times of need, like unexpected need, right? So this would be, this isn't catastrophic loss, but this is, you know, medical injury. This is some kind of family need. It could be a myriad of reasons that, you know, we kind of step in and support our own. And so this started a couple years ago. This 5K is a fundraiser event that we can, you know, raise money to support our own inside the industry. So the 5K is going to be like an 8 a.m. 5K, and I can't stress enough that it's not like a standard 5K. Everybody's run those races where, you know, you take off and you go down the Katy Trail, or maybe they close off some streets and you make a loop. This is not that. This is we're going to be all on property, self-contained to the family arena. You're not going to be running in the roadway. It'll be multi-terrain, so we're going to be on the parking lot. We're going to be on the Katy Trail. We're also going to be inside the family arena, up and down the stairs.
7: No kidding.
10: Really? Stairs, huh?
8: Yeah, they allowed us to get inside. They gave us kind of carte blanche there on the property. We're going to have music, and we'll have food trucks and coffee and donuts. Cops have to have a donut truck.
9: That's why we're calling it a fun run.
10: Yeah, very cliche of you guys.
9: Donuts and music. It's not an event without donuts and music.
8: And then we'll have the fun run afterwards for the kids. So if you sign up to run and you have a kid that wants to run a mile, we actually have a course for them that includes going in and out of the family arena so they can be part of the action. One of the biggest drawbacks to like big races like that is your family comes to support you and you take off and they see you again in like 30 minutes.
7: Yeah, right. You can't see them.
8: This is way more self-contained. So you'll pass your family members

0: three or four times in the same race, so they can either encourage you or discourage you and make fun of you. We encourage both, like, highly.
1: Give it up, quit. You're never going to make it.
0: Yeah. So,
2: did either of you run last time, last year?
0: This is the first event of this kind. I've run in a bunch of other, you know, there's Patriot Day runs and, you know, stuff that they've done in St. Charles for years. This is the first of its kind for us. We kind of have an opportunity here to kind of tap into that market that likes to, you know, like a wellness market.
2: And, good. So, yeah. And it's good. And I know other departments that do stuff like this for their employees, and what a difference it makes to have a fund like that that you can depend on.
1: Well, it really does, you know, draw people together to support one another. But St. Charles County as a whole, really the metro area to a great degree, supports first responders like no place I've ever seen. And so, you know, we really appreciate everyone who's come out for previous events as well that we've done. And we're doing this one. We're hoping this will be a fun family event. You can bring the kids out, almost like the turkey trot that people do.
3: Yeah. Sure.
1: There's very little running involved, probably more trotting.
3: We have the bounce house. I can appreciate that as a mom.
1: A bounce house event, right?
2: Absolutely. So, Corporal, tell us how people can get signed up for this.
1: So they can either go on the St. Charles County Blue Line Family website, or they can go to the St. Charles County Police Department social media. Yeah. There's the link right there. There's a QR code. They can scan that, sign up. Jump right on there. And like I said, come on out. It's going to be a great day early in the morning, so we're hoping for cooler weather, definitely, than what we're seeing this week.
3: Not this week's weather, it's brutal.
2: We'll see.
1: So, and you'll be in and out, so you'll run inside the air conditioning in their family arena.
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2: 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All right, we've got to get out of here. Brian Kilmeade's coming up. The Supreme Court's going to release several big decisions in the next 5 or 6 minutes. Stay tuned. We'll have the latest for you right here on 97.1 FM Talk. 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
5: 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Research from Keck Medicine at USC, published in the Lancet Healthy Longevity, finds people diagnosed with hearing loss who get hearing aids and use them consistently have a 24% lower risk for early death than those diagnosed with hearing loss who never use them. One possible reason, people who use hearing aids may be less likely to become isolated. I'm Margie Schaefer.
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7: The Supreme Court is about to go on summer break. I'm Dave Anthony, Fox News. But before the justices go, they'll issue the last four rulings of this term this hour, and President Trump's really hoping they side with him on birthright citizenship. He made history attending the arguments in the case challenging his executive order to prevent babies born here to parents here illegally or temporarily from automatically becoming Americans.
8: It's tremendously destructive. It's extremely costly. I don't know. It's up to them. But in terms of for the good of the country, it'd be great if they didn't allow it.
7: Trump critics say he can't alter the Constitution with an order. Another big ruling coming, Chan, comes out of the challenges to laws in Idaho and West Virginia banning transgender athletes from playing girls and women's sports.
9: Arguments about whether these young athletes who were born biologically male, even if they didn't go through traditional puberty, would they still have advantages on bone density and other things because of their chromosomes and their genetic identity? And so what happens with those states will ripple across the country and other states who have also got similar laws one way or the other with respect to these trans athletes.
7: That's Fox's Shannon Bream outside the court. And moments ago, Reuters put out an alert that the court has ruled in favor of those laws in those states that would ban trans athletes from playing on female sports teams. U.S. and Iran talks resumed today through mediators after days of new attacks in the Strait of Hormuz. Despite a deal in place that extended the ceasefire, the U.S. and Iran, though, will talk indirectly through mediators in Qatar. Now to Venezuela, where they keep digging through earthquake rubble.
10: Time is running out to find survivors 6 days after this disaster. Rescue workers freed a young man from the rubble after a remarkable rescue. It took nearly 2 days to reach him.
7: That's Fox's Nate Foyne, the hard-hit city of La Guaira. The number of deaths in Venezuela tops 1,700, with more missing and many more left homeless. 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
7: Again, out of the Supreme Court, the first ruling of the four we're getting today to end the term. The justices are upholding laws in West Virginia and Idaho that ban transgender athletes from playing in women's and girls' sports. Now to Wall Street, the market is

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0: Iran's nuclear program and keep the Strait of Hormuz open. President Trump has indicated he reserves both military and diplomatic options after that time period.
1: As Fox's Trey Engst in Tel Aviv, President Trump's been very critical of U.S. allies for not doing enough to help in the fight against Iran and to keep the Strait open for shipping. And one of those allies is doing something he might like.
2: Outgoing British Prime Minister Keir Starmer has announced an extra $20 billion to defend the United Kingdom, and he's cancelling road and energy projects to pay for it.
3: We must stand more firmly on our own 2 feet. We must do what it takes to meet this new world head on.
2: It follows President Trump persuading most NATO members to bear more of the cost of defending Europe. The British plan includes developing a hybrid navy, sea drones and AI alongside new warships. The opposition Conservative Party argues this new money is barely half what the armed forces say is needed. In London, Jonathan Savage, Fox News.
1: On Wall Street, the Dow's up 112 points, adding to yesterday's record high close. The NASDAQ is up even higher, gaining 212. I'm Dave Anthony, and this is Fox News.
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5: It's a warm start to a very hot day. Once again, sunny, hot, and humid on this Tuesday. Building haze this afternoon. 98 for the high. Tonight, clear and steamy. 78 degrees. Wednesday, sunny, hot, and humid. 98. Do that again on Thursday. No record heat, but this is going to be a struggle over the next couple of days. 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
1: Fox's Alicia Acuna in Denver. Kyros is a political newcomer fired from her job as a corporate attorney for writing an anti-Israel letter after the October 7th attacks. Just getting word of a tragedy in Pakistan, a roof collapsing at a tutoring center under construction. Police say at least 14 school children were killed, others injured, some may be trapped. Two people arrested, including the owner of the tutoring center, which is in an aging building. Poor construction quality suspected in the collapse of that unfinished second floor. Wall Street's rallying. The Dow remains in record territory, up 129. The Nasdaq's up more than 300 points. I'm Lisa Brady, Fox News.
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3: It's a warm start to a very hot day. Once again, sunny, hot, and humid on this Tuesday. Building haze this afternoon. 98 for the high. Tonight, clear and steamy. 78 degrees. Wednesday, sunny, hot, and humid. 98. Do that again on Thursday. No record heat, but this is going to be a struggle over the next couple of days. 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

0: Because Israel and the way they're acting over Israel and the way they're acting over in Gaza. And now you have this Kyros, a 29-year-old Democratic socialist who, a Notre Dame law graduate, made headlines after being fired by her law firm in 2023 for refusing to take down a post defending pro-Palestinian advocacy and criticizing Israel. She has been backed by the DSA, TRAC, AIPAC, and the Colorado Working Families and Justice Democrats and Sunrise Movement. So she's making a real run at this seat. Some the experts say, I don't do polling in Colorado, she's likely going to win. John Hickenlooper is being challenged, two-term governor and senator, and evidently the socialist challenge has got a real shot in Colorado. That's why we're talking very similar to what we were doing over the last few days, because Gonzalez, Julie Gonzalez, is challenging him. She's a state senator, and she's backed by the DSA. Yeah.
1: So this would be like if Nick Fuentes was launching a hostile takeover of the Republican Party and running a bunch of congressional candidates.
0: An avowed and proud white supremacist.
1: Exactly. White supremacist, anti-Semite, you know, the Candace Owens, the Tucker Carlsons of the world, if they were like launching a movement to take over the Republican Party and no one was fighting back. And what the Democrats say is like they justify rolling over for these people by saying, well, they're just what they're doing is they're not competing in red states or purple states. They're just making blue districts and blue states bluer. Well, first of all, that's a problem for the Democratic Party, because the bluer and the more radical those states get, the more people leave. And then in 2030, after the census, they're going to lose 14 congressional seats and 10 electoral college votes. And that means the blue wall is gone. So it's hurting them. But it's not just the blue states getting bluer. Look at Plattner in Maine. He could potentially, he's leading Susan Collins
0: by a few points.
1: You got this guy in
0: Abdul
1: Michigan.
0: Abdul Sayed
1: in Michigan, who could become a United States senator. So this is not just blue states getting bluer. This is a hostile takeover of the Democratic Party.
0: But has the country changed in 2 years? Because Elise Slotkin, who won by a couple of points or 1 point over Mike Rogers. Now Mike Rogers trailing by the same amount to this extreme candidate in Michigan.
1: It's insane.
0: So we got to figure it out. But we'll talk again, Mark.
1: All right.
0: Unless Lawrence Jones insists on interviewing you on Fox and Friends.
1: Or maybe Ainsley one of these days.
0: Maybe, perhaps. Mark Thiessen, he's brilliant. He writes for the Washington Post, too. Fox News contributor. 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
5: A loss for the president. Lisa Brady, Fox News. First, the loss. The U.S. Supreme Court blocking a Trump executive order aimed at ending birthright citizenship for children born to parents who are in the U.S. illegally or with only temporary status.
6: Writing for the majority, Chief Justice Roberts says this: citizenship then and now was the right to have rights to freely participate in our political community. Talking about the 14th Amendment, the framers of the 14th Amendment extended that promise to every freeborn person in this land. That's a quote, and it looks like it's a quote back to some of the legislative debate about this in Congress. He says we keep that promise today.
5: Fox's Shannon Bream at the High Court. The amendment was originally meant to ensure rights for freed slaves. Critics argue it's been abused. President Trump calls it bad for the country. Just posting Congress should end it.
7: We'll see. I'm sure there's going to be lots of discussion about that. I will say I'm very disappointed in that outcome.
5: House Speaker Mike Johnson says the ruling sets up serious challenges for the country, but House Minority Leader Hakeem Jeffries tells reporters
8: Donald Trump was endeavoring to violate the Constitution because he's a wannabe king.
5: The president is praising decisions allowing states to ban transgender athletes from girls' sports programs.
9: West Virginia and Idaho laws banning transgender girls and women from female sports teams do not violate the U.S. Constitution's Equal Protection Clause. More than two dozen states have similar laws, and the court's decision will likely settle disputes in those cases as well. Writing for the majority, Justice Brett Kavanaugh lays out an interest in states protecting biological females to ensure competitive fairness.
5: Fox's Jared Halpern, the three liberal justices disagreeing with part of the ruling, but the court unanimously ruled the transgender bans do not violate the anti-sex discrimination law known as Title IX. The high court also erasing limits on how much political parties can spend in coordination with candidates for Congress and president, striking down decades-old federal law. 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
15: Sunny, hot, and humid going through our Tuesday afternoon. 98 for the high. Clear and steamy tonight. 78 for the low. Only upper 80s this evening. Wednesday and Thursday, sunny, hot, and humid. 98 Wednesday. 98 again on Thursday. We'll start to pop a couple of thunderstorms in the afternoon Friday and Saturday, but it stays hot and humid. 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

0: sake, kid. Keep your voice down. 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I'm not
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2: On day one of his second term in January.

0: 2025, signed the executive order. It was immediately challenged, and now we can tell you that the U.S. Supreme Court has ruled against President Trump's order to limit birthright citizenship. Shannon, we have talked for some time about the president feeling that he would not win on this one. The question is, why not?
1: Mm-hmm. Okay. Right off the bat, it says children born in the United States to parents unlawfully or temporarily present are, quote, subject to the jurisdiction of the United States and are citizens at birth under the 14th Amendment's citizenship clause.
2: Shannon Bream, chief legal correspondent there for Fox News. I think this might be the hardest job in media coverage right now. If you haven't ever watched on a ruling day from the Supreme Court, the way that these rulings are delivered, it is in like paper, and they put them out, and then they have to run the rulings out to the reporters, and then the reporters read these live on the air. So they'll have the basic, okay, it was a 6-3 ruling in favor of upholding the 14th Amendment birthright citizenship provision. That's the news. Now, what are the details? You'll have Bill Hemmer and Dana Perino throw to Shannon Bream. She'll give you the headline and they'll say, okay, we're going to come back to Shannon Bream. And then they go to some guest who reacts to just the information that it was a 6-3 birthright citizenship stays. They talk about it based on that small piece of information. And then they go back to Shannon Bream, who I don't know how she reads that fast. Pull some quotes from the ruling, from the majority opinion, from the dissent. It's really incredible journalism.
3: I've pulled up the fullness of that paper that you're talking about that they get. My assumption is that they're just looking at the front page. 194 pages.
2: They start flipping through. I mean, I think you said yesterday that, who did you say says always go to the dissent first? Was that you that said that?
3: I just always go to the dissent. Yeah.
2: Oh.
3: I like to.
2: I sometimes forget that there is a dissent. Sometimes I'm like, I don't even really care about the dissent from a, you know, 30,000 foot view. Okay, birthright citizenship is affirmed in this particular ruling. And then to me, I'm kind of like, I'm going to move on. I don't really have the legal expertise to dive deep into it and listen to it. And then, you know, in my mind, go back and forth on how that might have been the right ruling or the wrong ruling. I certainly have my interpretation of it. I don't pretend to outwit any of the Supreme Court justices, maybe one. I don't know.
3: Well, don't sell yourself short. There are, when it's a 5-4 decision like it was yesterday, that's when I really like to see the dissent because it was apparently very close. This was a 6-3, so it's not quite as close. Still interested in it, though.
2: Keep talking.
3: Okay, keep talking.
2: I thought you'd know, too.
3: Yeah, sorry.
2: Never mind. You can be done now. Let's listen to Shannon Bream's full assessment.
0: It has to do with
2: here.
0: Birthright citizenship. It was an executive order that President Trump, on day one of his second term in January 2025, signed the executive order. It was immediately challenged. And now we can tell you that the U.S. Supreme Court has ruled against President Trump's order to limit birthright citizenship. Shannon, we have talked for some time about the president feeling that he would not win on this one. The question is, why not?
2: Mm-hmm. So let's listen to the longer Shannon Bream response here.
1: Right off the bat, it says children born in the United States to parents unlawfully or temporarily present are, quote, subject to the jurisdiction of the United States and are citizens at birth under the 14th Amendment's citizenship clause. Let's look how this broke down. As we expected, the Chief Justice wrote this opinion. Justices Sotomayor, Kagan, Barrett, and Jackson joined. Jackson has a concurring opinion in which Sotomayor joins. Justice Kavanaugh files an opinion concurring in the judgment and dissenting in part. The dissent comes from Justice Thomas. He is joined by Gorsuch, Alito, and then Justice Gorsuch apparently has his own dissenting opinion. So it is what we expected after the arguments here, and it looks like a bit of a split, but enough of a plurality coming together to say that the executive order that the president issued very quickly upon taking office is no good, and that if people are here, subject to the jurisdiction thereof includes people who are here illegally. The writing for the majority Chief Justice Roberts says this, citizenship then and now was the right to have rights to freely participate in our political community. Talking about the 14th Amendment, the framers of the 14th Amendment extended that promise to every freeborn person in this land. That's a quote, and it looks like it's a quote back to some of the legislative debate about this in Congress. He says we keep that promise today. So a loss probably expected by the Trump White House, but it is official, and it's a thick one, so we'll keep reading.
2: It's a thick one. That's what
3: it is a thick one.
2: There's a lot that has gone into this. One of the things that Clarence Thomas, I believe, wrote in his dissent on this particular, I think, was he the only one who wrote the full dissent on this? Because Kavanaugh, there were some elements of the birthright citizenship case that Kavanaugh agreed with the majority opinion, but then there was a separate dissent. But one of the things that Clarence Thomas put in his dissent of this particular ruling was that he doesn't think that this ruling is going to stand the test of time. He thinks this is going to be one that is revisited over the course of time, which probably means you have different sorts of trials, challenges to the law, different cases that make its way up to the Supreme Court to be ruled on, which could potentially in and of itself offer a different outcome on the particular story. We're going to continue to cover this throughout the course of the show. If there's more reaction, we will bring it to you. I do want to tell you that at 12:30 today, in about 20 minutes from right now, we are going to have the Secretary of Education, Linda McMahon, on the Annie Fry Show. I'm very excited to talk to her. They've got a really cool initiative, awards that they are awarding, I believe, tonight in Washington, D.C., and I really think that one of the key things that might get our country back on track is if we started to properly once again educate on civics and the country and our history. Linda McMahon will be with us at 12:30. She is the Secretary of Education in the Trump administration. Excited to have her on the show. Katie Pavlish will be with us at 1:05, and we are going to get her reaction to the Supreme Court rulings, but also to the negotiations that are taking place today in Qatar. I hear the negotiations are back on and going well. Okay, maybe by 1:05 with Katie Pavlich, they won't be. We don't know. I do care. It's not enough to say I don't know and I don't care. It's just I am going to live my life in between one event and the next, in the constant back and forth between negotiating and bombing. Doesn't seem like everybody is on the same page. Every time we announce that we are going to, meetings are going to resume, immediately Iran comes out and says, no, they're not. No, they're not. And then the meetings happen. And then they come to a really good photo op agreement. And then they bomb the next day.
3: Yeah,
2: I'd
3: right.
2: be like, nuh-uh. I'm over it. Another major ruling that took place today from the Supreme Court. This is the conclusion of the rulings that will be coming out here from the Supreme Court. So a big one on transgender participation in sports, but specifically biological males participating in girls' sports. Here's the news.
0: So now the U.S. Supreme Court has ruled in favor of Idaho and West Virginia laws, these are state laws now, that ban transgender athletes from participating on female sports teams. So the challenges against...
2: So you have Bill Hemmer there in part talking about how the ruling, the laws that were in place in Idaho and in West Virginia have been upheld. This is really interesting because if you are in one of the 28 states, I believe, that have rules, that have laws saying that biological males cannot participate in girls' sports, if you're in one of those 28 states as a female athlete, guess what? You have more rights than those who are living in states that don't have those laws. This is not a ruling that answers the actual question at hand. It really was a ruling from the Supreme Court saying that states have significant rights here to make laws that they determine are necessary to protect girls. So you have another situation where the legislature, if they want to make it the law of the land, will have to step up and create some sort of legislation that is passable and signable to protect these girls. Here's more from Shannon Bremer.
4: Information for us as this has just come down from the court.
1: interesting opinion in that there are all kinds of splits, concurrences and dissents, but nearly every justice is signed on to concurring at least in part. Hmm. We'll have to read the different concurrences and dissents here, but all of them support this decision at least in part. From the majority opinion, it says sports are highly competitive and generally zero sum. At almost every turn, someone wins and someone loses. Every athlete who makes a team takes a roster spot from another athlete, and every player who earns playing time reduces the playing time of a teammate. Every player who makes the starting lineup sidelines another who remains on the bench. They go on to say this, like every student

0: student who earns an athletic scholarship takes that opportunity away from another student, and so on. Women and girls who play sports care deeply about all of these things. They obsess about them. They spend extraordinary time and effort in the heat and in the cold to work out early in the morning and late at night to get a little faster, a little stronger, jump a little higher, shoot a little better. And it goes on from there, but essentially says they have to savor these athletic accomplishments and cherish them. And what these states have done here, they say they should be allowed to have these life-changing opportunities on an equal playing field without fear of physical injury from biological males or being forced to compete against biological males. They say consistent with Title IX, which we know was created to protect women's sports opportunities, and the Equal Protection Clause, we hold that the states may maintain women's and girls' sports for biological females. So big wins, as we expected here, for West Virginia and Idaho, and a recognition that there are differences in sports, and when you give a slot to someone else, it costs someone else. And in this case, they say women and girls should be protected from that. If these states choose to do that, they have a right to do so.
1: Yes, obviously. And guess who on the Supreme Court was like, nah, those three women, the three liberal women. Can you imagine? I can't contrive an analogous, appropriate case that might come to the Supreme Court where we could flip the roles with just different details. But can you imagine if there was an opportunity to grant girls protection and equal opportunity? And in the midst of that, Kavanaugh was like, nah. No, you can't imagine that. They would eat them alive. Maybe appropriately so, depending on what the details are. This is mind-boggling stuff to know that there are three justices on the Supreme Court who would say that these biological males should be swinging at volleyballs that are hitting off of biological females' faces and affecting, like, causing them actual brain damage to the extent that they're no longer able to play. What are we sacrificing in order to not make certain people uncomfortable in a situation where everything else is now, people are not safe? You know, the constant measure of a free people is how much freedom you have. And in the United States of America, you're supposed to have as much freedom as you can possibly muster until your freedoms start infringing upon other people's freedoms. That's kind of the measure. We all have our little circles of freedom. But when my freedoms start infringing upon Ryan's freedoms, then somebody has to come in and say, okay, this is this or this is that. We are sacrificing young women and their opportunity to compete in sports for an incredibly small group of people. This is the thing that frustrates me the most on this issue. Ryan, how many times have we heard, how many transgender athletes, how many transgender girls, that means male to female, how many of them really are there?
2: Oh, yeah. That's the common response when you talk about this issue. It's a deflection.
1: How many of them are going to go take girls' spots on rosters and teams if the Supreme Court comes out and says, yeah, knock yourself out, literally?
2: Yeah, it's, I mean,
1: do you know that there? Do you know that there's a girl, I believe was the San Jose volleyball team, I think. Do you know that she was made to live with a transgender female and she wasn't asked about it? They found out from their peers that this was going to happen.
2: No.
1: In a living situation. Ladies and gentlemen, and I say that not tongue-in-cheek at all, this is an easy one. And the job isn't done with the Supreme Court yet on this transgender athlete, boys playing in girls' sports. We're not done yet. The Supreme Court has upheld states' rights to enforce these laws that are on the books and said that they are constitutional laws. But pretty sure if you're in the state of Illinois, you're still subject to the antithesis of this. We need common sense. And boy, does the Save America Act, after the Supreme Court is done, does the Save America Act look like it's right in line to save America? Like the thing that needs to happen to bring common sense on all of these issues that are 80-20 or better issues across demographics? Yeah, I'd say so. Get your act together, House. Get your act together, Senate, and get it done. The YouTube poll for today: is the Supreme Court an independent branch of government? A lot of people on the left are saying, we got to pack this court. Donald Trump's Supreme Court is going to destroy democracy. They say it over and over and over again. And I wonder today how much Donald Trump feels like he's got the Supreme Court in his back pocket.
2: We got a bunch of justices that sit there and pine over every detail of the written law, especially the Constitution. That's what you want out of justices. You don't want these ideologues on there who you know every time they're just going to, like the three women who just voted against the state's rights. I mean, that's ridiculous.
1: Well, it's a yes or no question on the poll. Is the Supreme Court an independent branch of government? Yes or no? Go to the Annie Fry YouTube channel. Our live broadcast is where the live chat poll is, and you can vote there. You can also text us your reaction. We'd love to read them. Leave your name in the text if you want a little shout-out along with the text message. Here's the number. 314-241-9797. 314-241-9797. We'll be right back.

Stewart's American Mortgage has got the bagel loan, but something really special in today's last day that you can qualify for it. So if you want to get in on this, I think you need to call him or text Stewie today. Yes, about the bagel loan, where you get a new mortgage that doesn't have any closing costs at the end of the process. You can do a bagel loan with a refinance. 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Yeah, you looking to purchase a new home. 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

0: Yesterday was a beautiful day. Did you do anything outside?
1: Well, it was hot, so no. It was nice, but it was hot.
0: Are you weak?
1: Yeah, I'm very weak when it comes to heat. Instantly pass out.
0: Yeah?
1: Well, I just start sweating, and I don't like that.
0: Like a dame?
1: It's not quite. Yeah, it's like a girl.
0: You don't like to sweat?
1: I don't like sweating in my clothes. And then having to come
0: into
1: work.
0: Well, I don't want to know the alternative.
1: Well, yeah, I just get rid of them. Throw them away.
0: I wasn't going to talk about this, but let's do it real quick. Did you see those reports? Which Pride, was it Oregon, Portland or something? At the Pride parades, there's just people running around naked.
1: Oh, I don't even think that's new.
0: Well,
1: that's just,
0: it's getting attention this year. It's gotten attention in the past. This is something that people bring children to.
1: Uh-huh.
0: Naturally, you would think that a public parade would be something you should be able to bring a child to.
1: Well, you would hope. I mean, I've seen stuff over the years of people at those parades, like, actually having sex.
0: Yeah.
1: And stuff in the parade. Not, like, in an alley. Like, in the parade. And you're like, what is that? This isn't okay.
0: I like how you said, not even in an alley.
1: I mean, you're not, like, stepping off to the side. You're
0: like having
1: a
0: private moment in a back street.
1: You're showing everybody that this is what you're doing.
0: I don't think this stuff lasts very long. And I actually, you know, the truth of the matter is the most backlash I see to that type of stuff is from people within the gay community.
1: Well, good. Good for them.
0: But people who I follow on X that are calling it out, I'm really seeing it from the people who are within the community going, this is not what this is about. But that the purpose of a Pride Month and a parade is that the idea that none of this should be visible by children is not what Pride is supposed to be. But it is the marketing. It's the marketing side of it.
1: Yeah.
0: That's what it is.
1: Well, that's what has to happen for anything for like that to change, because the people who issue the permits don't do anything about it. Because they're all in deep blue cities, so they're just going to issue the permit. That if you report anything, they're going to go, well, whatever.
0: Call you a bigot.
1: Yeah, you're just going to say, well, you're a.
0: I would be like, well, I hate seeing that, and it wouldn't matter what conglomeration of people were participating in it. It shouldn't be out in public.
1: Yeah, because this is kind of stuff that people have brought up for years, and they're just sort of screamed down or just ignored, and just called a fascist or whatever. Like, well, You're a fascist and a Nazi, and that's why you hate us. And you're like, that. No, this isn't even that.
0: Does that stuff happen at Mardi Gras parades?
1: I mean,
0: to that extent?
1: Not to that. Not like that. I mean, there's nudity. We know what happens. But
0: no, tell me. I've never been.
1: Well, when a woman desires beads bad enough.
0: Isn't one of the Ethan Sports and Local the number one bead getter from
1: something? Mardi Gras 2026 or 5 or something. No, but that's not okay either. I mean, you don't.
0: We don't have any factual information to base that on. Ryan just assumed.
1: I just figured based on what I know about Ethan. But none of that's okay. I mean, that's this kind of stuff that you report it and they go, yeah, well, we have, if we see it, we'll do something about it.
0: I don't think we can say it better than Libby on YouTube said, public nakedness is illegal whether you're proud or not.
1: Yes, right.
0: Yeah. Well, let's take a break. When we come back, we're going to speak with Secretary Linda McMahon, Secretary of the Education of

education in the Trump administration. They have the Presidential 1776 Award. We're going to learn a little bit about that as soon as we return here on the Annie Fry Show as we speak with the Cabinet Secretary in just a moment.

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1: I burst into tears. And I wasn't sure if I was crying because I hadn't been kissed in a really long time or if I had just never been kissed like that before.
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4: All right, it's just about showtime, and I have the honor of hosting the 1776 Awards special. Very cool set. We're on right here. Gotta get quiet in the house. Let me tell you something. These kids are incredibly impressive. We got students from all around the country putting their knowledge of civics, history, government, all to the test in an elite competition. They're all competing for a $250,000 scholarship. Honestly, though, all these kids are winners. Their intelligence, their preparation, their passion, just it gives me a lot of hope for the future. So I hope you'll check out the special when it airs June 30th on CBS.
5: June 30th, CBS. That's tonight. And we are talking about the Presidential 1776 Award. And we are so pleased and honored to be able to speak with the Secretary of Education, Linda McMahon, here on the Annie Fry Show about this incredible award and this event. Secretary, thank you so much for the time today. It's great to have you with us.
6: Well, thanks, Annie. And just let me reiterate, it is tonight. It's at 8 o'clock on CBS. So be sure and tune in. It's pretty exciting.
5: It's the first ever Presidential 1776 Award competition, which means there might be a lot of people listening right now who aren't aware that this competition has been going on. What can you tell us about the Presidential 1776 Award?
6: Well, I'll tell you, it was designed, you know, certainly to raise civics awareness across the country. We've, you know, found out that only about 75% of our eighth graders, are not proficient in civics, which means only 25% are.
5: Wow.
6: And we really wanted to raise the level of that. And as we're in our 250th birthday year here in the country, the Presidential 1776 Civic Awards was very important to us. So we started back in February with the Impossible Civics Test, and about 8,000 students from every state in the country registered and took this test. It was about 90 minutes. And from there, then we narrowed it down to a little less than 200. And the balance of those then went to five regionals at different presidential libraries across the country. And the final 20 then came to Washington, D.C. and competed in the finals at the Kennedy Center. And that is what was recorded for CBS and will air this evening.
5: Well, we are excited to take it in. It says 8 p.m. Eastern, so 7 o'clock our time on CBS, the first ever Presidential 1776 Awards. You serve as the Secretary of Education. We're speaking with Secretary Linda McMahon. This is a focus on civics and government and good education. What's your assessment coming into this position about the focus that we've had as a nation on making sure kids understand how our country works and where our country came from?
6: I think we've done a poor job of that. And I think the statistics that that I mentioned right at the beginning, that only 25% of our eighth graders are proficient in civics,

0: is pretty indicative of not knowing very much about the Constitution, the Declaration of Independence, the three branches of government. And, you know, and it's incredibly sad to me, and as I've toured around the country and visited many schools, there are a lot of schools that are even opting out now of not even saying the Pledge of Allegiance. First thing in the morning when there's so many students, you know, typically are going to school, that was one of the first things you did was say the Pledge of Allegiance. And when I hear statements, you know, that are disrespectful of our flag and that there is not that love of country, we're just not teaching patriotism. And I think this year, given it's our 250th anniversary, what better time to refocus and to take a look at how we are teaching, what we're not teaching, and to make sure that that same kind of commitment and focus is reinstituted in our educational system, because it's just a shame that we have the most wonderful country in the world and we are neglecting to teach our students the very basics and the very tenets of patriotism and respect.
1: That's very well said. Secretary Linda McMahon speaking with us right now, the Secretary of Education in President Trump's administration. Just anecdotally, Secretary, my husband is a middle school history teacher, public school as well. And he is talking about U.S. history quite a bit. That's kind of the core study. And he's always coming home talking to me about the really intelligent questions that kids ask. And, you know, of course, there's a lot of input, a lot of social media input on what these kids are exposed to. But they are inquisitive. They do have questions and they do want to talk about it, which always just observationally from where I sit makes me

0: that were not pleasant as part of our history, but how we overcame them, the steps that we took to do that, and to teach them that, you know, that we're not perfect, you know, as a country or civilization, but we have, you know, we certainly have the right to pass the laws and to continually change things, you know, in our country, and that we have the greatest, you know, democracy in the history of the world. And that's what we have to focus on preserving.
1: We're speaking with Secretary Linda McMahon, the Secretary of Education in President Trump's administration. Before we let you go, we're grateful to be able to speak with you today, the same day that we will be able to witness this Presidential 1776 Award airing on CBS tonight, 7 o'clock here Central. I do want to ask you about the efforts in the One Big Beautiful Bill regarding the Federal Tax Credit Scholarship Program. Secretary, I work in Missouri, but I live across the river in the state of Illinois. And to your point about how much involvement the Education Department has in states' issues, my governor, J.B. Pritzker, has not yet opted in to allow my children, who are students in the state of Illinois, to benefit from those federal tax credit scholarship dollars that could be donated. What do you say to people in Illinois? What can they do to participate in this incredible education program that was passed by the Congress and signed by the president?
0: Yeah, I have to tell you, it astounds me that there's any governor that doesn't want to opt in, and primarily Democrat governors have said, you know, well, we want to see how this, you know, how it plays out. We want to see what kind of restrictions are. But basically, they'll say, you know, we don't want to take away from public education funds, et cetera. And that is just clearly not what's happening. We've had 28 state governors that have opted in. You know, a couple of them have been Democrats. But this does not take $1 away from public school funding. These are private donations made into scholarship granting organizations in the state. And those private donors are allowed up to $1,700 for a federal tax credit for donating. And they're not limited how much they can donate to these SGOs. Those SGOs then can be used for scholarships that parents can, you know, apply for. But they also can be used for special tutoring for if there are special needs for children with disabilities, they can apply for that funding. It has so many positive aspects to it. And I just think it's incredible that not every governor is opting in for this.
1: Yeah, I'm lobbying Governor Pritzker to allow my children to participate in this program that I can, as an Illinois resident, donate to and receive that federal tax credit. I can put my money in it, but then my money will get shipped out to a different state to benefit a student maybe here in Missouri. Last question before we let you go, and we're very grateful for your time, Secretary Linda McMahon speaking with us.
0: Annie, can I stop you for a minute? That was an incredibly important point you just made, that you know, why not put money into this program in Illinois that will benefit Illinois students? Because, my goodness, you don't want that money going out to another state just to get a federal tax credit. And it's really important. That's a really important point.
1: Yeah. The only thing standing between my child and my tax dollars that I can donate to this is Governor J.B. Pritzker, and he has turned his back on those children for right now, and I would really like to see him give them the opportunity. I believe Governor Hochul in New York has signed on to this, I think, which is pretty incredible. J.B. Pritzker, he wants to run for president one day. This might be a feather in his cap if he participates.
0: Well, you know, Governor Hochul did one of those, you know, one foot in, one foot out kind of endorsement. She's not opted in wholeheartedly yet.
1: Well, New York needs to put some pressure on there, too.
0: Yeah, she's trying to straddle the fence a little bit.
1: Just one more call back here to this Presidential 1776 Award. How does an idea like this come to be? Where does the interest come from to say, hey, we should get kids excited about this and reward them for it?
0: You know, I'm not quite sure how the president decided on these particular scholars, but I can tell you there is such an interest, you know, across our country in making sure that we are educating our kids. And so we've really tried in this administration, coupled with, you know, this particular award, we were at the same time doing our History Rocks tour. The Department of Education with other coalition partners went to all 50 states. These were programs and assemblies at schools all across the country. To make sure that students were getting questions not only about U.S. history, but about their state's history as well. And they were fun programs. They were received well.

0: across the country, but we were just totally emphasizing the history of our country and the history of states. And that combined with this 1776 program. And, you know, it's great that this program is picked up by CBS and will air tonight on the Scholarship Awards, because I think we have found that we are regenerating a lot of interest in history, and the very fact that we've got this incredible national state fair that's going on the Mall here in Washington, and every state is represented in the territories, and the agencies of U.S. government have booths on the Mall. It's a wonderful thing to suddenly bring this focus on the history of our country and our 250th celebration, which we're all looking forward to culminating this weekend with the largest fireworks in the world.
1: Oh, I'm so tempted to get in the car and drive out there. I've been looking at my calendar. I'm trying. I want to do it so badly. Secretary McMahon, it is a true pleasure to have you talking on this show. I've got four kids myself. My husband's a teacher, as I mentioned, and we lean heavily into these issues and the work that you've been doing. It's incredible, and we're grateful to be championing this Presidential 1776 Award here on our show. We'll be watching tonight.
0: Thanks so much.
1: Take care. Bye-bye.
0: Bye-bye.
1: The Secretary of Education in President Trump's administration, Secretary Linda McMahon, here on The Annie Frye Show. Great conversation with her. If you missed it, you can check it out on The Annie Frye Show podcast, wherever you get your podcasts. You can find The Annie Frye Show right there. Remember, Frye, F-R-E-Y. You can also listen to us and stream us live on the Odyssey app. We'll break right now. When we come back, let's get to some... No, wait. Wiggins America next.
2: Yeah.
1: Usually our guest is a segment earlier, but we did...
2: Not today.
1: We will accommodate the cabinet secretaries when they say they'll come on the show.
2: That was a good interview. We'll see if it makes the podcast.
1: Oh, yeah, okay. What about Wiggins America? Do you keep lists to get things done?
2: This will be the top of the podcast.
1: Oh, that. From the Secretary
2: of Education
1: to Ryan Wiggins
2: to keeping lists.
1: Do right
2: you do
1: here,
2: it?
1: Right
2: I don't
1: here
2: know.
1: 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Back in a minute.

0: 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Todd Sivia, he's excited to meet with you to be another 97.1 Annie Fry Show listener who is looking to get that trust started, revamped, finalized, whatever it might be, wherever you are in this process. 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
1: 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I'll be your host. 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
3: The YouTube live chat poll today is asking you about the Supreme Court in light of the decisions today, or just in general. Is the Supreme Court an independent branch of government, or judicial branch of government? Yes or no? Let us know, and we will continue to monitor the texts that come in about this topic, 314-241-9797. It is now 12:49, and this time check is sponsored by Jerry Kelly Heating, Air Conditioning, Electrical, and Plumbing.
4: Annie Fry is St. Louis conservative.
5: Peace up, A-Town. Yeah.
6: This song is just so spring break for me. Is this song ironic now?
3: Yeah.
6: I mean, can you be in a club and hear this song? I bet you did. You're that guy. Do you hear Usher's Yeah, Come On in 2026 and be like, it's my jam, let's go. And then you just like on the dance floor clubbing up.
3: No, I just don't think you're cool anymore if you're doing that. So you have to be ironic about it.
6: But the fun part is now that you're 40, you don't have to care if it's cool.
3: Yeah.
6: Just do it.
3: You don't care.
6: Yeah.
3: So you just go out there and you go, yeah, I don't really belong here, but I'm going to do this anyway. So yes, full irony.
6: The YouTube poll for today, in an unrelated quote here, is the Supreme Court an independent branch of government? Yes or no? Real quick, text line 314-241-9797. What do you have?
3: Sure. This one says, good afternoon, Annie and Manny's. Yes, the SCOTUS is established as a separate branch of government, or like part of the branch of government, head of the branch, outlined in the Constitution. So that's a yes. This next person says, I wish I could say yes on the poll, but I can't. The Supreme Court is clearly more proof that everything progressives touch turns to blank. It says the word, though.
6: Oh, well, it's the text line.
7: Wiggins! Oh! Wiggins!
3: All right, in more important news, do you guys keep lists? Are you list people?
6: Yeah.
3: Are you?
6: My grandpa always said, always make a list, and the first item you write on the list is to make a list, so that when you're done, you check the first thing off.
3: Absolutely. Brad, are you a list person?
8: No.
3: You're not? Well, Annie and I will have to carry this conversation then and try to convince you why you should be a list person, because both of us are. Now, before I get started here, are you a list person in your phone or do you write it on paper?
6: I use an app called Keep, which is a Google product, and it's just lists. And you can collaborate.
3: I did not know this.
6: Yes. You can collaborate. My husband and I have a Keep list.
3: Oh, my gosh.
6: That
3: this might be changing my life.
6: He and I are both on, and there are check boxes. So when you check the box, it goes to the bottom and grays out, and it's just a constant grocery list.
3: Oh, you keep groceries on it.
6: But you can keep other stuff too. Like if we're going to be going on vacation, things to do before vacation. My honey-do list is there. I think he keeps deleting himself off of it. I'm just kidding. But the great thing about having kids that are a little bit older is now that they have phones, because they're almost 14 and 16. They are on the list. So now, instead of being like, hey, Alexa, add this to my list, I say, hey, Jensen, add it to the list. And she has to do it because she's mine. I have to say it to Charlie, but usually twice.

0: Man, that's good to know. I might talk to my wife about
1: it. And now that my son has a driver's license, he can go to the store and get the stuff on the list.
0: That's huge.
1: Incredible.
0: Is he?
1: The insurance is enormous.
0: But is he glad to do it right now?
1: My son, so sweet. Yeah. Charlie will, when school's in, as soon as school gets out, calls me, gets in the car and calls me. Hey, Mom. Hey, Charlie, how was your day? It was good. Need anything before I go home?
0: All right.
1: Every day.
0: That's nice.
1: Yeah, it is. And I'm always like, no, I think you're good. And he's always just like a little bit of disappointment. Want to go do some men things at the Walmart.
0: Oh, you're just out hunting and gathering.
1: Yeah, yeah, yeah.
0: That's what you do.
1: That's exactly what
0: That's why guys like shopping. It's the only reason.
1: So I like to send my 16-year-old son with my almost 14-year-old daughter, and she keeps him on track.
0: Okay.
1: And he legally can take her there. They're a good team. They work well together.
0: All right, these are reasons why you should keep a list. Because, number one, writing it down physically is how you get it out of your head.
1: Yes. I didn't do that here because Linda McMahon was a very great interview and I didn't have to. But I'll tell you this. A lot of times when I'm talking foreign policy guests, Jim Talent's a great example. And I get so many people who come up to me and compliment Jim Talent on this show. But he gives such thorough answers that I'll think of questions as he's talking. And if I write down one word of chicken scratch on the paper that's in front of me, I don't even have to look at the word. But when I've written it down, it exists.
0: Yeah. I do the same thing when I host. The next one is, well, before I move on, writing it down physically is how you get it out of your head. And that is probably the most important reason to keep a list, because then you can keep more lists. If you try to keep them all together,
1: lists beget lists.
0: In your head, mm-hmm. you're going to lose stuff off of it.
1: The keep list, you can do them by different colors. It's basically like Post-its on your phone that are collaborative.
0: Okay. The next reason to keep a list is that it keeps the work window deliberately small, typically, especially if you're writing it down, because that piece of paper is not meant to last forever. It's meant to last until Saturday or a day or whatever, and you know, I got to get this done by then, and I can throw this thing away.
1: If you're a disorganized person and you haven't committed yourself to creating lists, I think that's a good place to start. It's easy. Low cost of entry.
0: Exactly. Another one here, number three, a scrap of paper, especially, or really any list, is somewhere to think, not just to store stuff.
1: Sometimes I'll make a list on a piece of paper in front of me that's just for the moment that I'm sitting down, just to organize thoughts.
0: Yeah. I will have questions I need to ask a particular person that I only see once every 2 weeks or month or whatever, and realize, oh, I actually don't have that much to ask them, but it's because I put them in a list that I can say, oh, I don't have to think about that.
1: You get your hands
0: anymore.
1: A 10 and 2 on the situation,
0: yeah.
1: And you can move past it.
0: Yeah, you go, okay, I got that. I'll just schedule the meeting and whatever, and we'll move on.
1: Jackie says, disorganized or unorganized, they are different things, and yes, both.
0: Okay. You also can, especially with your phone, you remember where all that information is.
1: Mm-hmm.
0: You don't have to search for each individual thing, depending on the type of list.
1: Here's
0: you
1: a really
0: just go to it.
1: Good example on my phone is I have an AFS list where I have on my list right here, which you can see has, look at this. This has quite a lot of information on it.
0: Yeah.
1: But my X's and Y's questions for today at 2:30, as I think them, they go on a list.
0: I do the same.
1: In my phone. And so if you've got questions that you've always wanted to ask, why do women do fill in the blank or men always go blah, blah, blah, you can send those to us at 314-241-9797, and Ryan will curate a list.
0: I will and do. Last one is
1: will and do.
0: Really.
1: That sounds like a European word.
0: Will and do is a former hit sitcom. The list is meant to be thrown away. Now that's in support of the written list, not the phone one.
1: You do have to
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2: Welcome back to the Annie Fry Show. We're grateful to have you here with us. The YouTube live chat poll is a Supreme Court, an independent branch of government. Yes or no? We're asking on the YouTube channel. I want to get to our guest here to ask that question after today's rulings. Katie Pavlich with us right now, primetime host of Katie Pavlich Tonight on News Nation weeknights at 9 p.m. Eastern. Katie, thank you for being with us here on the show. Katie, can you hear us okay?
3: Yes, I can hear you. Can you hear me?
2: There you are. I'm sorry about that. We had a technical issue here. Supreme Court rulings come down today. Birthright citizenship, not in Trump's favor, but expected. President Trump said as much. We've got the transgender girls playing in girls' sports, boys and girls' sports. That's kind of a states' rights ruling on the Supreme Court. And then also one on campaign financing. What's your overall assessment right now on the independent nature of that third branch of government?
3: Yeah, so for years now, especially in the aftermath of Roe v. Wade being turned over, you know, you've heard the left and Democrats screaming about how this is the Trump court and the justices are only there to do the president's bidding, and therefore that they need to pack the court and dismantle the institution as we know it in order to restore some kind of independence, which of course is absurd. Democrats want to do that to put the court in their favor and to make sure that it's a third branch of government that works on behalf of their agenda rather than being loyal to the Constitution or the law. I mean, after today and after this term, there are a lot of decisions that came down that were not in favor of the president, birthright citizenship being a really big one today. And one that many would argue it was essential to maintaining the sovereignty of the country, but the justices didn't interpret it that way. So I was disappointed in the trans athletes case. I thought that, you know, putting that back to the states is not an enforcement of Title IX, which is a federal law, which means that 23 states that do not have laws to protect women in their sports from men infiltrating them in their locker rooms, taking away scholarships and opportunities in the athletic field. You know, there's 27 states that have laws on the books, local laws, to protect women, but there's 23 that don't. So why is it that women living in those other 23 states shouldn't have their constitutional rights protected? So that was disappointing. But certainly the Supreme Court has proved that it's independent of the president.
2: Yeah, I just think that that's really the takeaway here. Also, I find that that Congress is constantly just left off the hook. It's almost as if we've decided that they're the petulant child who is never going to find their way, and they're just going to behave the way they are. I mean, their approval rating, I don't know what it is right now, but it's like 10% or something stupid. And they're not compelled to do their job. We've got a Republican majority in the House. We do have a Republican majority in the Senate, but not one that seems to play nice with each other because some of them hate the president. Do you feel as though Congress is going to need to step up and pass the Save America Act, which would address a lot of the issues that the Supreme Court decided they weren't going to activist legislate from the bench?
3: Yes, absolutely. And it's just crazy how, you know, the Save America Act and the provisions of it are supported by 74%+ of Americans. You never see that kind of unity around any kind of issue. And yet Republicans in the Senate are refusing to get the job done. You have Lisa Murkowski in Alaska, who there's rumors potentially she would change her party affiliation, depending on how the Senate goes in November, whether Republicans maintain their majority or whether Democrats take it over. Of course, people believe that citizenship is an important factor when it comes to making sure our elections are for Americans and Americans only, especially when you have local jurisdictions like Los Angeles and New York allowing illegal aliens to vote in their elections. And of course, states like California send out, you know, mail-in ballots to everybody on the voter rolls and never clean the voter rolls. So they have people who have moved out of town, people who are not ineligible, people who have died, easily ripe for fraud. So yes, absolutely, the president is correct that the Save America Act should be passed, but I have very little confidence that Congress will get it done. And also in terms of the birthright decision today, you know, everyone keeps saying, well, you need a constitutional amendment to change this. And I disagree. I think there's a lot that Congress could do to prevent things like birth tourism. There's some laws on the books that, of course, you can't, you know, say you're coming here to visit the country on a certain kind of visa and you happen to be, you know, 7-8 months pregnant and you give birth here and then all of a sudden your kid is an American citizen. That is technically fraud. But I think there could be stronger provisions. Like, we don't allow foreign nationals, especially from, you know, places like China and these adversarial nations, to come here if you're 7 months pregnant. We should not allow foreign nationals, especially billionaires from China, who are hiring hundreds of surrogates in America to have their children here so they're American citizens, and they take them back to China to be raised while taking advantage of that American citizenship, whether for espionage reasons or others. We should ban the allowance of foreign nationals to hire surrogates in America to have children here on their behalf.
2: Yeah.
3: So there are some things that we can do, that Congress could do. But again, whether they're willing to do that is, I think, unfortunately, more like unlikely than not.
2: Is President Trump, I mean, I know he helped primary some of these Republicans in the Senate, and they can't stand him. I don't know if they could stand him before, but they just seem like they do not want to play at all on behalf of the Republican Party because of Donald Trump. I mean, has the president lost his ability to pull the Senate together to kind of rule with that iron fist, the mandate that he believes he was elected to carry out? Do you think that cake is baked and he's not going to get that back? Or does he have the art of the deal still in his back pocket where maybe he can get something like this done?
3: I think there's enough pressure on these candidates or senators, incumbents rather, like Senator Bill Cassidy, for example, in Louisiana. He just voted against Trump on the Iran war resolution, and he was able to get convinced otherwise once the president went up to visit the Senate, and they had some very choice words between each other. However, you're absolutely right. I mean, Senator Cassidy, Senator Cornyn from Texas, President Trump, you know, primary both of them, North Carolina as well. And so these senators are kind of like, this is their chance to stick it to him and to get back at him. They're upset that he primaried their opponent and that they're no longer going to be in the Senate. So this is their opportunity to really, you know, do what they can to thwart the president's agenda, which is highly immature and not what their constituents want, of course, because partially the reason that they lost to the Trump endorsed candidates is because they weren't pro Trump's agenda enough, which is what the voters in those states wanted.
2: Yeah, I completely agree. And it's like, it just shows that the voters made the right call, that these individuals were more interested in their own self and own mm-hmm. legacy than maybe they would have been what the constituents wanted in and of like with the Save America Act specifically being something that's on the table. Before we let you go, Katie Pavlich speaking with us right now. Katie Pavlich tonight on News Nation, Central Time, 9 o'clock each evening. We encourage you to check it out on News Nation. I want to talk a little bit about Iran, the back and forth, the I'm very tired as a day-to-day, 3 hours a day broadcaster to be like, oh, we're fighting again. Oh, we're signing an agreement again. Does all of this, is this the normal way that these things go? And we're just have so much access to transparency, a lot of information out there, or is this unusual? What's your take?
3: I think in modern day warfare, this is the usual. People think they can talk themselves into some kind of peace agreement. But obviously, you know, I thought it was funny last week or the week before, President Trump was asked about the breaking in the ceasefire or what the definition of a ceasefire is. And he said, well, in that part of the world, it just means firing less. And that seems to be the standard that they've employed, given that, you know, Iran has fired at us. So you've attacked back at them. They're still negotiating. I don't think that having the Pakistanis and the Qataris negotiating and being the so-called middlemen on this is going to work out well for the United States of America. You know, Pakistan, of course, is rapidly anti-American, and Qatar likes to claim they're pro-American, but at the same time, they're completely undermining our civilization and Western civilization as a whole by dumping money into our universities and, you know, funding propaganda against the West. So we'll see how this goes, but I think the president may have a strategy to get things under control before the midterms. Let's not forget that there were 9 months between Operation Midnight Hammer and Operation Epic Fury. So these things can take some time, and the president is one who's determined not to be embarrassed by these people who continue to fight and shoot at us when they're supposed to be engaged in good faith negotiations.
2: Yeah, you know, I think to myself, do we really, maybe it's a dumb question, but do we really need a deal? If we have the upper hand that it appears that we have, it almost feels like the deal is for political face. And I don't really care about that. I'm with Trump on, I don't want them to have a nuke. So whatever it takes to not have them have a nuke, let's just do that. But we don't need a piece of paper that very few people are going to even be able to trust, but verify. It's beyond that.
3: Right.
2: Do we need a deal?
3: I've seen a lot of talk, and the vice president has tried to articulate this about the management of this problem. We've been trying to manage this problem for 47 years. It has not gone well. It is, you know, in that part of the world, the Iranian Sea management as appeasement in a way to continue their ambitions underground and to lie about what they're doing. So, you know, this big talk of we're going to set up this big management system of their nuclear program and blah, blah, blah, blah, blah. I'm very skeptical that that will work out in our favor, even if they agree to some kind of deal to make that happen. I think we'll be dealing with this problem in 10 years, if that's the case.
2: Katie, I have in my mind that scene from Elf where Buddy is trying to get into the revolving door and he's like trying to time it right. But then once he gets inside the revolving door, he doesn't know how to get out of it. And it's like, is he going to end up on the street or is he going to make it his way into the hotel? It feels like we're in the revolving door right now. And we're
3: trying to figure it out. But maybe there's more behind the scenes that we're there's a lot of transparency, but there's also a lot that we're not privy to. So yeah,
2: we've definitely learned. Absolutely. Well, we'll be following at 9 o'clock in Central Time weeknights. Katie Pavlich tonight on News Nation. Thank you for the time today. It's been great talking with
3: you. Thank you so much. Talk to you soon. Thanks.
2: Happy 4th. Take care.
3: Yeah, you do.
2: Bye-bye. Katie Pavlich of News Nation. I love her. She's great. She's a former news editor at Town Hall. She was there for 16 years. You can check out katiepavlich.com as well. Incredibly smart and talented, and excited for her to have that 9 p.m. slot on News Nation. The YouTube poll: is the Supreme Court an independent branch of government? Yes or no? Go to the Annie Fry YouTube channel and vote and tell us what you think. You can also text us your reaction. We'll feature some of those thoughts when we come back, yours and ours, on today's YouTube live chat poll. 314-241-9797 if you want to text us. Also, start that text with capital XY if you'd like to submit a question for us to discuss at 2:30 in our X's and Y's segment, where we talk about the differences between boys and girls. We'll be right back.

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0: So a lot of decisions coming down at the Supreme Court this morning. Specifically, we just got done speaking with Katie Pavlich about a few of them. The birthright citizenship case came down, and I think it was a 6-3 ruling, and you had the Chief Roberts and Amy Coney Barrett siding with the majority, and a Kavanaugh agreement on certain issues. It's just kind of a nuanced and layered ruling from the Supreme Court. But alas, as President Trump predicted, he did not expect and anticipate that the Supreme Court would rule on his behalf, and they did not. So 14th Amendment is upheld to include birthright citizenship per the ruling today. Here's Jonathan Turley reacting.
1: It is a roaring decision in favor of birthright citizenship as contained within the 14th Amendment. That is despite the countervailing evidence of some of the drafters of that amendment that they did not want this to be something that would cover birthright citizenship. Now, having said that, there are very good arguments on both sides here, good faith arguments. And I'm just reading through the Roberts decision today, but it is a very comprehensive and good faith argument. What is left here is a decision for the country as to whether it wants to examine a constitutional amendment. Some countries that have had birthright citizenship got rid of it because many of us believe it's an incredibly ill-considered policy.
0: So is it a bad policy? A lot of people think yes. Does the 14th Amendment permit the Supreme Court to rule and say that the bad policy should be different? No. The Supreme Court has said that the 14th Amendment says what the 14th Amendment says, and if Congress wants to have it be changed, then they should do so. The YouTube poll for today is the Supreme Court, an independent branch of government. I should have worded that different. Obviously, the Supreme Court is a part of the judicial branch, but essentially what we're asking you, is the Supreme Court independent? Do you feel as though they're biased? A lot of Democrats are out there suggesting

0: suggesting that we need to have Democrats sweep the elections in the midterm because they want to be able to pack the court. They think it's necessary to keep Donald Trump's Supreme Court from ruining democracy. I don't know if Donald Trump feels today so much like the Supreme Court is in his back pocket. So we're asking you today if you think essentially that the Supreme Court is independent. Here's here's Justice Clarence Thomas reacting to the birthright citizenship case through Shannon Bream's reporting.
1: Back to Shannon Bream for the view from Justice Thomas, who was a dissenter here. Shannon. Mm-hmm.
2: Yeah, in his dissent, he gets to that point, Bill, that you're making there. The 14th Amendment was enacted in the wake of the Civil War, quote, with the one pervading purpose of securing equal citizenship for the freed slaves. He writes it was enacted, as Justice Harlan wrote, to secure to a race recently emancipated the civil rights that other citizens enjoyed. So Thomas has always been about that was the purpose of the 14th Amendment. He goes on to say that the court, meaning the majority now, has repurposed the 14th Amendment to protect its own set of preferred rights that the Reconstruction Congress never contemplated and that cannot find support in the text. Today, the court does so by recognizing a constitutional right to citizenship for the children of all foreign birth tourists and illegal aliens. He uses very specific language there. Again, Justice Thomas adhering and agreeing with the government's argument, with which they made here very passionately, that the 14th Amendment was about protecting the children of freed slaves and not what we've come to understand it as. You see his language there. He mentions birth tourism. It came up in the arguments, and clearly that's a very big concern of the dissenters. We also have dissents by...
0: So if you listen to what Clarence Thomas there, he doesn't mince any words when he's talking about his dissent, and he does use the phrase birth tourism. People need to understand that there are Chinese people who are investing in American-born citizens. Pregnancies, surrogacies, where they dip into California, have a baby in the United States, and then they're citizens.
3: Yeah, people having babies here while here illegally, that has become a major problem. But it's always been a problem.
0: It's an industry. Yeah.
3: Birth tourism is a new problem because of the science. That was not even possible to have surrogates until just recently. And now that is being abused badly and needs to be addressed by Congress and the president very quickly.
0: Justice Alito also offered his dissent.
2: Who brought this up during the arguments. This is his separate dissent. He said the court's interpretation also has national security implications. Suppose that a person's only connection to this country is that he was born here to a mother who was present just long enough to give birth and then quickly return to her native country. Suppose that country is a strategic adversary or enemy of the United States. Suppose the child never visited the United States while growing up and was inculcated with hatred of this country. According to this court now, that person is a citizen of the United States. He can enter and leave the country as he pleases. He can travel the world on a United States passport. Even if he plots to harm this country, he cannot be deprived of his status as a citizen, at least under current precedent. He goes on to say that this decision today also provides a powerful incentive to enter or remain in this country illegally. He goes on to say, in my judgment, the court has made a mistake that will seriously affect the country's future. So some very pointed dissents here from those who raised these very big concerns during the arguments. And they're real world scenarios, which are not a fantasy. They're not a movie. I mean, these things that can actually happen now under this ruling that you have today from the majority.
0: Supreme Court reporting by Shannon Bream. I just think it's the best. I so appreciate what she's doing there. I think that's like the hardest gig, is to be able to react to these hugely impactful news stories as they are happening. The text line is open, 314-241-9797. Do you think the Supreme Court is independent? Do you think that the majority of justices that have been placed there by Republican presidents, nominated and then placed in affirmation by a Senate approval, do you think it's independent? Sure feels independent to me. And also, let's not forget here that Congress has a job to do, and they just don't.
3: Yeah, they don't do it.
0: They just don't.
3: That's why you look at all these rulings is so important, because it's really the only time you're finding out how to interpret any of the existing law is when the Supreme Court comes out with something.
0: Yeah, it's so frustrating to have an entire branch of government that is the closest to you and to me The House of Representatives is supposed to be the closest representation you have in federal government. The most accessible person in federal government to represent you exists in the House of Representatives. And then, of course, two senators from each state. It's a little harder to have a direct one-on-one, of course, for everybody to have that with their senators. But you should be able to have that with your representative. And they just can't come together to get anything done. You got one?
3: Yeah, from the text line. Regarding the question, is the Supreme Court independent? No. This person says it's the Supreme Court is not independent since the ruling party in the executive branch gets to appoint. Feels like it cut off there, but that
0: since
3: is what
0: the
3: they say.
0: Since the ruling party in the executive branch, you don't get
3: to appoint.
0: You get to nominate somebody, and then it has to be approved by the Senate,
3: right?
0: Which is equal representation across each state. So, absolutely, if Donald Trump goes and replaces a Supreme Court justice with Mike Davis, I don't know, that's not a known by everybody enough. He always talks about how he's not confirmable in any way, shape, or form. let's say Donald Trump wants to put Don Jr. on the Supreme Court. The Senate's going to go, on what grounds and qualifications should you be on the Supreme Court? And they're going to say no. So the people do have a say. The executive does get to appoint people, but the people have their say by way of Senate confirmation. So they're not appointed. You don't get appointed to the Supreme Court.
3: You could make an argument that anybody selected by the president before about 2010, was it, had more of a bipartisan support. Until you-know-who decided, you know what, we're just going to get rid of that because we don't like it. You remember the name? It was Harry Reid. Harry Reid decided we're going to make this a simple majority instead of a two-thirds majority that has to confirm a Supreme Court justice. Before that, there was more bipartisanship. But now you could make the case that, well, if it's a Republican Senate, they're going to confirm. If it's Democrat, they're not. When Trump is in office or when a Republican is in
0: office. Do you think the Supreme Court is independent?
3: I do, because I think we have enough constitutional-minded judges, and I will include Kagan in that, to say that they look at the text of the law and they come up with their individual opinion on it, which is what they're there to do. I will say that there are two judges that do not seem to have any regard for the law. And the left would say, well, those two judges are Thomas and Alito. Thomas and Alito give you very thoughtful constitutional-based arguments for everything that they're doing. You may disagree with them, but they do, and they're consistent. Sotomayor and Ketanji Brown Jackson, they seem to make things up. Their colleagues...
0: The ends justify the means. They know what they're doing. They know the end result before they even have any of the details.
3: Exactly. It's party-based. And you know that that's happening because their own colleagues have started calling them out publicly for doing it. That is not common on the Supreme Court and the rest of the justices. I think that you could even say that Roberts has done this before, like called out Ketanji Brown Jackson in a way that made you go, dang, it must be pretty bad that they are so partisan that they will just kind of come up with justifications for anything to get to their predetermined point, like you were saying, Annie. Those two are not constitutional judges. However, that means that there are seven who I believe very much are very law-minded, and that they don't want to add their opinion to anything like today. I mean, you could disagree with the outcome, but what they're saying is the 14th Amendment says this. We should not enter into it. Congress, if you want to do something about it, or you want to have a convention of states to do something about it, since it's a constitutional question, then that's the way that this is done. We're not going to touch it.
0: Well, we're going to continue to cover this as we move through this afternoon. There is a headline out right now about what conservatives in the House are doing about the Save America Act. I'll give you that reporting next here on the Andy Fry Show. Vote in the YouTube poll. Tell us if you think the Supreme Court's independent. 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

0: because if they score, it's a big, big deal. So in that sense, I you know, we'll walk around here in the hallways, and there'll be the World Cup on every now and then. There might be one up. Oh, there's right there over my shoulder, and I'll get really into watching two teams I have nothing to do with.
1: You'll get into it?
0: Kinda.
1: You get excited for a team?
0: So no, but last I'll just like I you know you root for the small teams. You know, you go, oh man, New Zealand has
1: like
0: 20
1: the short
0: people.
1: Ones?
0: Yeah, the ones that are real short, like me. That's where you're going? Is that where you're going?
1: No, I wasn't thinking that at all. But now
0: you're
1: gonna
0: mention
1: it,
0: that I'm 5'10" on the air or not?
1: I wouldn't lie.
0: I'm just giving you the opportunity.
1: He is not 5'10".
0: I am. I am 5'10". At my last doctor's appointment, I had him put him in writing. I said, you need to give this to me.
1: I think they, like, and hand it to you?
0: Yeah, give it to me and hand it.
1: I can't
0: and they
1: touch
0: did.
1: That HIPAA.
0: No, that's why I got it, because it's mine. And it's provable. It's the science.
1: I've never heard of someone fighting so hard to be 5'10".
0: I know. I was like, you give me that. You give me that paper right now.
1: And are you afraid of shrinking as you get older?
0: No, not really.
1: Do you hear, like, our parents' generation, do you ever talk, when you say, like, if I don't know how often you say this to grown people, but how tall are you? Everybody always says, I used to be.
0: Yeah, it's true. And have you ever seen The Incredible Shrinking Man by Richard Matheson? I am afraid of that because he had to fight giant
1: but
0: bugs.
1: No, I've seen Benjamin Button by Brad Pitt.
0: He's aging in reverse. That's
1: I also haven't seen
0: thing.
1: It.
0: It's not the same concept.
1: I don't know. Old baby Brad Pitt. I saw like one image of that and I'm like, I'm going to pass.
0: I don't know that I've ever seen that movie.
1: I don't want to know this.
0: What about the shrinking movie with Matt Damon? Does that scare you?
1: I don't know what that is.
0: Oh, well, you're going to need to check it out. There's a movie with
1: I've seen
0: Matt Damon.
1: Wonka.
0: And Kristen Wiig, where the whole plot of the movie is that people, it's very leftist, people are overpopulating the earth and using too many resources. So if you shrink yourself down, you can live like a king because you can have really anything
1: Gosh,
0: you want.
1: I don't do mushrooms.
0: Oh, no.
1: That's just an idea that comes from some altered state of mind. I got an idea. What if people were smaller? And then you're like, yeah, we should make a movie. What? That's not a good idea under normal circumstances.
0: I don't even think that was a mushroom movie. I think that was a... like Obama-funded movie.
1: Same thing.
0: like, let's try to consume less resources. What if we shrunk ourselves down to 1/10 of the size, and then we could all have mansions because they're little dollhouse mansions, and everybody could have whatever they wanted to eat all the time because it's a little bit of it.
1: Is there a movie out right now that you recommend people seeing? Is there anything new out there? Project Hail Mary is now streamable, and I saw my parents last night, and they saw it, and they really liked it. Which was an affirmation to me that it was good. Because Annie goes to the movie theater one time a year and is like, guys, you got to see this movie.
0: Yeah, you've been talking about it for 3 months.
1: I know. Not that Ryan Gosling has anything to do with it.
0: I'm sure he doesn't.
1: It's just him and a puppet.
0: Really?
1: Mm-hmm.
0: Oh, no, I kind of do want to see it. You know I love puppets.
1: Puppet's name is Rocky.
0: Do they acknowledge that he's a puppet?
1: No, he's an alien.
0: Because I like shows and movies where one of the characters is a puppet, but nobody acknowledges it. And nobody...
1: like Kermit?
0: There's no reason for that person to be a puppet. They're just like, oh, that's Jim.
1: Can you give
0: Jim.
1: Me an example of your favorite genre of
0: No, because they don't exist. I'm waiting for it to come out. I need that movie.
1: This isn't that. So, folks, you should still see it.
0: It's just like a buddy cop movie, but one of them's a puppet for no reason.
1: Uh-huh.
0: That movie is getting all my money.
1: We would love your texts on the Annie Fry Show text line, 314-241-9797. X's and Y's coming up in the 2 o'clock hour. Do you have any banger questions of yours?
0: Of mine?
1: Yeah.
0: Let me pull up my list and refer back to Wiggins America here.
1: Brad, what about you?
2: Any showstoppers? I might have one banger question.
1: Okay, that's good. That's a little bit closer to maybe you should keep listening to the radio show. Ryan?
0: I have one.
1: Banger?
0: I have several questions. I have one very good question.
1: Do either of you have one that we would tee up for 2:30? Maybe we can start the segment off and people can think about how they'd respond?
0: Yes, I do.
1: Would you like to ask it?
0: Thank you.
1: Do you need to come over there and hold your hand?
0: No, I was just waiting for you to invite. And now you have, and
1: You're
0: I accept.
1: Really?
0: I'm going to RSVP the question.
1: My question is, why are you men so demanding?
0: The question is, I'm going to ignore that.
1: Okay.
0: The question is, do women like and or respect when other women don't wear makeup?
1: Okay, I think we've asked that before.
0: Have we?
1: Yeah.
0: Well, I don't remember the answer.
1: Well, we can readdress.
0: Okay,

0: How much makeup would you say on a scale of 0 to 10, how much makeup am I wearing right now?
1: 0 to 10?
0: Uh-huh.
1: Zero.
0: You know better than that.
1: Than 10.
0: Today, for the Secretary of Education, I put on eyeliner.
1: Oh, yeah?
0: Mm-hmm.
1: Do you think she did?
0: Her picture, her headshot had eyeliner on, probably. She
1: Do
0: looked
1: you
0: beautiful.
1: Like slash respect that?
0: Imagine the Secretary of Education without any makeup. I hadn't really considered it. Well, we'll answer it at 2:30, but we would love your questions. And they could be serious and introspective, or they can just be surface level, like, why does he always want to drive the wrong way to go to places?
1: What? That's specific.
0: You don't have questions? You don't. I think I've asked this question for sure before. But do you get in the car and you drive, right?
1: Mm-hmm.
0: She wants you to drive, right?
1: Mm-hmm.
0: We've talked about that as well. Jared, you should drive all the time. I should be driven around. Fine with me. I don't want to pay attention, except for when I look up and see headlights. Have you seen the Sophie Cunningham pointing?
1: Pointing, yeah.
0: My favorite one is where it's the picture of her pointing, and it says, my wife when she sees brake lights 25 miles ahead. You! Brake!
1: Whenever I drive my wife, I call it driving Miss Katie.
0: That's sweet.
1: Yeah.
0: Does she like that?
1: Yeah, she likes it.
0: So back to the original question. Do you get in the car and you're driving somewhere? Does she have any opinion on how you get from point A to point B?
1: Mostly no.
0: Mostly no. She's so...
1: Unless it's like her school or somewhere where she goes every time.
0: Do you defer to her and just do what she wants you to do? Or are you like, no, this way is better because...
1: No, I probably would defer to her because she would know... If she goes there so often, she's going to know the fastest way. And I would defer to that.
0: Yeah, I think that's smart. My husband and I have default paths from point A to point B in places we go all the time. And they are always enormously different ways.
1: I understand that.
0: And if he's driving, I'm going, why are you going that way? And it's the funny thing is it's always a matter of stoplights. He will drive to the next county to avoid stoplights. Because it's faster. Sorry, Jared. And I'm like, take a risk on the stoplights. What if they're all green? And he's like, what if they're not? And I'm like, I don't know. But we're in Missouri now. That's an exaggeration. They're not always all green. Anyway, X's and Y's questions. Text them to us. 314-241-9797. My husband's a great driver. And I do want him to drive me everywhere. Ask us your questions. We'd love to ask them at 2:30. We'll be right back.

0: Hey, it's Scott Jennings. And what does America mean to me here on our 250th birthday? The future of Western civilization. The future of human liberty. That is what is at stake in our world right now.
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1: Not a lot.
0: Is it because you worked for a Christian radio station? Not that that like made you not Christian. But when I spent 3 years in sports talk radio, and I would come home from work, and the story that is burned into my brain about being in sports talk for 3 years is Barry Bonds and steroids. And I would come home and say, if I hear another thing about Barry Bonds and his steroid use, and he was still playing then, and, you know, will he be in the Hall of Fame? I was like, I do not care. So I move on. I would hope that if I were working in Christian music, I wouldn't be like, enough of this.
1: Well, it is twofold for me. One is that once you do it, it could probably go either way for certain people. Some people would like it more once they leave because they're not there as much and you can kind of enjoy it again because you're not working in it. For me, it was the opposite. It was that when I was in it, I was just more into it. And once I left, I just wasn't. But that also goes back, and that's kind of the second reason. Before I worked in Christian music, I never listened to Christian music. I would listen to some worship music, but that's about it. I just never liked the genre that much. So it was weird when I felt called to work in that industry because I'm like, I am very much an outsider here. I know like two Christian worship artist names, and that's it. So when I started, I was green. I didn't know anything.
0: Were you more prepared to do this show than you were that?
1: Probably after working in... In radio, I was prepared in that sense. But
0: was the Christian music station the first radio?
1: Yeah, that was my first radio job. It was not my first media job, but it was first radio. I've told this story before. When I first came into talk radio, after having been in music radio for almost eight years, I was shocked by how fast you guys are. Because
0: like running around the office?
1: Yeah,
0: when we race.
1: Like you guys, your little legs, just little stubby little legs, and they move so fast.
0: Did
1: and
0: you
1: I was
0: just
1: like,
0: say
1: wow.
0: That I have stubby little legs?
1: All of you do. And they just move like a little leprechaun just around. It was weird.
0: A leprechaun horse.
1: Yeah.
0: What the heck?
1: I know. Look, you drove this, so I'm just following.
0: This is not my fault.
1: This is your fault.
0: This is not my fault.
1: This whole line of conversation is your
0: music
1: fault.
0: Radio is a lot different than talk radio.
1: Talk radio is just... There's so much more pressure on the hosts than in music radio because you come in music, you just kind of fill. If you're on a morning show or something that where there's a lot more going on, you are much more part of the content.
0: So talk to me about morning shows on music stations that do talk. And I think people choose their morning radio show if they want music based on the personalities of the morning talk show.
1: Okay.
0: I think that's a big deal.
1: Sure.
0: Our friend Hannah over at Y98.
1: Sure.
0: Part of the Brett Mega show over there. But so I think personality does matter on a music station, on a morning show, the most.
1: I mean, it sets the tone for sure. And you kind of, that's how you identify. Look, you can listen to music in a lot of places now. The way that you identify with a station is through the personalities at this point, especially because you just have so many options.
0: Don't you feel like even more with all of the ways

0: that you can have everything on demand all the time. Whatever song you want to listen to, you can pull it up and listen to it right now. We did not grow up like that.
1: No, not at all.
0: Literally.
1: That's brand new.
0: Laying next to the stereo in my bedroom with a cassette tape in there with my fingers on the record and play button and one on the pause so you could unpause it and it would start recording. And then you'd create, children, what we would call a mixtape. And then we could do CDs, burn CDs and stuff. Napster, man, LimeWire.
1: Those were fun.
0: Those were fun.
1: For about 3 years.
0: My life of crime.
1: Till the government shut it down.
0: You can kind of understand why.
1: Yeah, I agreed with the government.
0: It was good while it lasted.
1: Then I was like, down with the man.
0: But in a world where everything is on demand, that's awesome. That's great. I feel like I don't know if I'm exposed to more artists or less artists, or I think I'm exposed to deeper cuts of versions, things from artists that I like to listen to. But when everything is on demand and you have to DJ everything yourself, there is something to be said about kind of letting go, letting someone serve you up new music or content like what we do, which is live all the time. Like we for 3 hours a day are doing this live. Whatever happens, happens. You're here for it. If you missed it, you can go back and listen to it again. But when it happens, it is live. I often will get asked to, I don't know if it's really often, but sometimes we'll get asked, hey, will you tape an interview with somebody? I just don't like to do that. I don't think it's as good. You know, of course, there are guests that we could get access to that if they asked us to tape, I would maybe make time to do that. It's not about not making time for them. I just think that what we do is special because we're doing this live. We're sitting in a studio while you're sitting in your car right now or sitting at your desk doing the things that are important to you to make, you know, your life move from one day to the next. We're doing the same thing with you right now. You can't really get that much anywhere else. Maybe 24/7 news to an extent, but some of those shows and interviews are taped as well.
1: And so much of it, because of the economics of it, has been nationalized that, yeah, you can get some national talk shows, podcasts and stuff, of course, that are live. A lot of them are not, but some are. But there are very, very few that you could say, oh, I actually like I could meet that person. Like we actually go out and we see people and we go, oh, yes. Yeah. Hello.
0: We shop at the places you shop.
1: Yeah.
0: We go to the entertainment places that you go to, which is why local radio is so cool, I think, and unique. I know that people will be like, oh, podcasting is big now. I don't think podcasting can fill the gap for people that actual live talk radio, actual live DJed radio. I don't think the talk radio takes that place, or I don't think the podcasting takes the place for talk radio if we're doing it right. And the more local it is, the better it is, which is why it's a really exciting thing to be a part of. I feel blessed every day that I get to come in here and do this with you, and why we're always working hard to connect with you in as many ways as we can, because you are we try to be a reflection of you on the airwaves. You are the asset here that matters, which is why when we tell you to follow us on Facebook on the Andy Fry Show, or absolutely subscribe to the Andy Fry YouTube channel and be a part of the conversation there. We know all these names that are in the YouTube chat every day, and we read what they're saying as we're having a conversation. It's often a contributing factor to how we do our show and steer our show. We're just glad you're a part of it. X's and Y's at 2:30. Text us your questions. We'll be back in a minute.

0: Have you ever felt like you were living just a B or B plus life? It's so dangerous to live that, more dangerous than a B minus or a C plus life, because when you're living a B or B plus life, you don't change it. You think it's good enough. Is it? I'm Susie Welch. I host a podcast called Becoming You. 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
1: I just came in here and said that the aspartame in my gold
2: language.
1: Okay, Captain America. My Gold Peak Real Brewed Tea, zero sugar sweet tea. It's got aspartame in it, and I think it's sweeter than if it were sugared. Ryan said, I'd like a hit of that.
2: I'll be the judge of that. Yeah, it's pretty sweet, and it's got zero sugar. I like
1: didn't
2: it.
1: Want to shake. I'm not going to let him drink out of my bottle here. So
2: I don't know why.
1: I poured some in the lid of the tea, and I took a video of this, but it's so awful. What you just did,
2: would you
1: sound
2: call
1: you
2: that
1: made.
2: Baby birding it? That's what I called it.
1: I don't know. It sounded.
2: I bent over instead of picking it up because it was to the brim. If I pick that thing up, it's going to spill
1: the
2: everywhere.
1: Lid of a tea.
2: Yeah, it was to the brim. So if I pick it up, I'm going to lose half of it. So I had to bend my face to it.
1: There's still half of it in there.
2: And suck. And I did. And it didn't suck, oddly.
1: It's very sweet.
2: It was pretty good.
1: Here's the problem. I have to hold this now because I'm not taking that lid back.
2: It.
1: Oh, my gosh.
2: Go put it in the dishwasher. This is the lid.
1: No, it'll never get washed. Anything else you want to add to the rulings today on the Supreme Court coming out and pushing back against birthright citizenship and saying the challenge to the birthright citizenship, saying the 14th Amendment does say if you're here and you're born in America, you're subject to the jurisdiction thereof. Therefore, you will be deemed a citizen. Also, ruling that the states that have said no, biological boys cannot play in girls sports, that law has been upheld. But it's really more of an upholding of a state law than it is a ruling on the particular issue. So they haven't come out. If you're in Illinois and they don't have that law on the books, my kids could still participate in sports. My girls could still participate in sports against transgender girls who are biological boys, which could be a problem. And then the third one saying, was a reaction to the way donations are made to campaigns. And again, a money is speech and we have free speech issue. Just any thoughts on the whole about what the Supreme Court came down and did today?
2: Yeah, I will say that they actually are pretty consistent on both the transgender sports ruling and yesterday's ruling about accepting ballots late. They're not the same case, obviously, but they deferred generally to states' rights in both of those. And at least they're consistent on both of those in that way.
1: Brad, do you think that the Supreme Court's independent?
3: Yeah, it's absolutely independent. I think that these past couple days worth of releases and actually releases over time, Trump brags on some. He's disappointed by others. He feels betrayed by others and all this other stuff. I think that shows an independent judiciary Supreme Court that is just looking to interpret the law to the best of their ability. And we're free to disagree with them, but it is frustrating to me that, like Ryan was pointing out, there are a couple justices where you can look at them and go, I know how they're going to rule just based on the politics of the question. And they very rarely, I mean, sometimes Ketanji Brown Jackson will be an 8-1, the lone dissenting. And the only reason she's dissenting is because of the politics of the matter. And she usually gets, like, quote unquote, slapped around by the opinion because of her dissent or whatever it is. So, yeah, I think that the Supreme Court is independent because if it wasn't, it'd be just ruling in the Trump administration's favor the whole time.
2: It's a good point.
1: Something else that is upon us, and I'm very pumped about this, Trump accounts. Did you sign your kids up yet?
2: No.
1: Get on it!
2: Okay, sorry.
1: Do it for your children.
2: I'm going to baby bird those Trump accounts.
1: Gosh, it just sounds... Oh, God. I took the video. I have it on video. And this might be the thing that gets us kicked off YouTube. I'm not 100% sure.
2: Ew, you can't air that. That's explicit.
1: Excuse
2: that's
1: me?
2: That's what YouTube's going to say.
1: Oh, I thought you were saying that.
2: Disgusting.
1: Ew. I am very excited about the Trump accounts. I had my kids, my older two kids, sit down next to me. And I did Grok. I went into Grok and I was like, provide tables for me that show my child at, you know, my son is 16, my daughter is 14, 10, and 5. If I take $1,000 of my money / their money, I'm thinking about taking $1,000 out of their savings account and just seeding that $1,000 in to their Trump account because you can start funding them July 4th, which I'm sitting here thinking, can I

0: fund it on the, like, everything's going to be closed on July 4th.
1: Mm,
0: but
1: point.
0: That's what they say.
1: Use
0: so.
1: Bitcoin.
0: No. I wouldn't even know what button to push and where to push it on Bitcoin.
1: It's a B with two lines in it.
0: Oh. So I was showing them, if we put $1,000 in your Trump account right now of your money, birthday money, Christmas money, for them, I've always just taken it and put it in the savings account for them. So that's just accumulated over time. If I put that money in the Trump account now and you let it go until, let's say you're 60, what does it look like? And so when I showed them the chart of how, I feel like for my son, $1,000, I can pull it up here because I have it. I feel like $1,000 for my son was maybe $52,000 when he was 60. If you just put that $1,000 in now and then you just let it cook, your interest makes interest, blah, blah, blah. It accumulates over time and it could be a very significant chunk of change for you down the road that just from $1,000 that you had sitting in a savings account that you're going to do what with outside of that. But then I showed him with Molly, who's 5. And this was actually pretty helpful. My son's like, why is Molly so much more than mine? Upon initial, I'm like, well, this is the value of time. But I was able to say, I know that you're looking at Molly's going, hey, that seems unfair that mine would be here and hers would be there. But I just wanted him to know that if you waited 10 more years to start this process, if you wait till you're 26 to start investing, now look at what it goes down to. So starting at 16 with a $1,000 investment is a pretty great thing to have. And then I had it, I added a column for $250 a year, which between Christmas and birthdays, usually there's about $250 that might come in, give or take. And so I said, if you just put your birthday Christmas money in here, now look at how much it jumps up when you're 60. Now say that you add in, you know, maybe it's just $25 a month, $50 a month, $100 a month. And, you know, Molly's like a multimillionaire mm-hmm. by the time she's 60, 65, if she does that. I just think that this is going to be incredible to see who this might just be something that happens for the 4 years that President Trump is in office. If a leftist gets in there, I don't know, are they going to end the program? I mean, obviously they can't take the money that's been invested. But I think it's going to be very interesting with the Trump accounts to see who decides, yeah, I'm going to participate in this and I'm going to take advantage of this, especially if you have a baby, if you have a grandbaby right now that's being born during a Trump year. Oh, my gosh. Open it up. The $1,000 is free. It's coming into that account for your child born during 25 through 28. Get signed up right now. I think it's trumpaccounts.gov.
2: I would encourage everyone with a child 18 or under to open the accounts, because many corporations, we've got over 80 corporations that are going to put money into Trump wow. accounts. We've got great philanthropists like Susan and Michael Dell. They're mm-hmm. putting $6.25 billion for the young people who live in zip codes in the bottom 80% of the income brackets. That's about $250 per account right there. And then we've got other people. Harold Hamm has adopted Oklahoma. Ray Dalio and his foundation have adopted Connecticut. So, and we think that up to 20 states may also contribute to these Trump accounts. This is a game changer. 38% of American households do not own equities. And, you know, our goal is to push this out to teach financial literacy and to bring everyone into the American dream.
0: So Scott Bessent, Treasury Secretary, they're talking about the importance of signing up right now. Signing up is, when I think about things the government creates and implements, and then how cumbersome and frustrating it is to go through the process, side note, sidebar, listening to these leftist Democrats talk about how hard it would be to get a voter ID thing implemented because women have birth certificates that are different than their IDs. They go on and they complain and witch and moan about how difficult of a system it is to get through the process to get your documents. Ladies, that's all government. That's all bureaucratic red tape that has been put into place, isn't efficient, is a pain in the butt to go deal with because the people there I don't know if they hate themselves, but they sure feel like they hate you while you're there. Is this like light bulb moment? Like maybe putting everything through the hands of government isn't the best, most efficient way to get things done. Go to TrumpAccounts.gov. You can sign up for this thing. All you need is your kids' social security numbers, their birthdays and stuff. And you're signed up. And then if there's somebody in the state of Missouri listening to Secretary Bessent there saying some company adopted Oklahoma, some company adopted Connecticut. If somebody comes in and adopts Missouri, you sure want your kid to have a Trump account waiting to be fed. Okay. Sign up.
3: Okay, so I have three kids. And you are telling me to start Trump accounts for all of them.
0: All three.
3: In Illinois.
0: Yes.
3: Is the primary benefit that some philanthropist could come along and put money into it? Or is it different from a money market or life insurance or a regular savings account in any way?
0: What is an investment? This is from my Trump accounts app. When you invest, you trade current resources such as time or money to acquire something that will hopefully generate future value. All investments require an upfront cost, usually in the form of money, time, or labor. So it's just kind of going to walk you through the whole process here in a really easy to understand app. It's just presented in a very incredible way. It says, what is the S&P 500? The S&P 500 is a stock index that measures the stock prices of 500 of the largest publicly traded companies in the United States. So these Trump accounts, my understanding is, are connected directly to the S&P 500. So you're going to be able to benefit from growth over time with this Trump account. And then, of course, if somebody does come in, like the Dell family, I think one of my children is going to qualify for the Dell money, which I think is $250. Why would I not get that $250? You open a Trump account and Molly gets $250 when she's five, and then you do nothing with it. What that does over the course of time, compound interest is a wonderful thing. Your interest makes interest. You would be so foolish not to set these things up. If you set them up and nothing happens, you're not paying somebody to manage it. You're not paying somebody to go through the process of doing any of this. I mean, you literally, I've signed up all four of my children. Two of them I did with my tax, when I filed my taxes. The other two, I went on to the Trump accounts app and signed them up there, and it took no time to do it. I mean, I probably had my other two kids signed up in less than 10 minutes.
3: Do you think this would be more successful if they weren't called Trump accounts?
0: That is a double-edged sword. Yes, because I think the fact that it's a Trump account that somebody who hates this president would have to sign up for, there are definitely going to be people who will say, never, I'm never doing that. That's dumb on your part to not participate. But I also think the fact that they're Trump accounts, called Trump accounts, increases the people's willingness to talk about them. And it's memorable. If it were called some sort of like yawn, boring investment account, it wouldn't cut through. I think naming it a Trump account, which the president always says, I didn't come up with his name. Okay. Doesn't matter to me. I don't care. I do think the fact that they call them Trump accounts makes it easier to talk about.
3: Yeah, I do too. I mean, you definitely remember it more.
0: I also don't deny that at any given time they might be called something else. They changed the name of the Big Beautiful Bill to something else.
3: Did they?
0: Sort of.
3: I thought it was the One Big Beautiful Bill.
0: The OBBB. But they talked about that too. They were like, maybe that was kind of a long name and maybe we should come up with something else. So it does J.D. Vance, Marco Rubio, Gavin Newsom get into the presidency and quietly change the name of it? Probably. I don't know. But sign up, TrumpAccounts.gov. I mean, I get nothing from this. But I have been showing my kids how it works, and they were baffled by it. It was a really good lesson for them to understand and for me to be able to take some money that's sitting in a savings account that's been gifted to them already and put it in this. And, you know, I'm showing them what it's going to be valued at 60, 65. And I mean, well into the six figures. That's significantly more than the average 401k balance at that time in the United States of America already. And you haven't even worked a day in your life yet. So
3: you're not getting anything for this?
0: No, I'd like an interview with the president. That'd be great.
3: Yeah, and maybe you could grease our palms a little bit. You know,
0: I just did with sweet tea, and it was on the table, and you left a little bit on the table.
3: Well.
0: Just enough sound to not make the alarms go off here. One more? That's like the most old man thing to say. When you get to a certain age, you can just stop talking about something when you say, and then you're done. You just move on. Are you there? Are you that old
3: I might be.
0: Ethan Sports and Local next.

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1: Here is Ethan doing an entire segment in iambic pentameter.
3: Here is Ethan doing sports and local. It's something like that, right?
4: Yeah.
3: We do this. We have this conversation. We have this conversation, I feel like, every time that plays. But it's fine. It's fine, because we're the only ones that probably remember. But I just brought it up to everyone, so now everyone's going to remember every single time.
5: Any news in St. Louis?
4: What's going on in sports and local, Ethan?
5: Anything to talk about here?
3: Right. Stop talking about iambic pentameter. Got it.
5: Ryan started it.
3: Good job.
6: I didn't do anything. Dummy.
3: More police officers are expected to begin patrolling the downtown St. Louis Entertainment District. I didn't know we had one of those. as soon as July 1st.
5: It's just in.
4: We have an entertainment district.
3: With a 24/7 police presence, the number of officers patrolling the district will depend on how busy the area is.
5: I'm excited about that.
4: Me too. That's great. And we have an entertainment district.
3: Especially during events and holidays like the upcoming July 4th weekend, which is, my goodness, the event is coming up, I guess, Friday and Saturday, and there's going to be all those big concert performers down at the Arch, a bunch of vendors. It's going to be fun. I'm excited for that.
4: If you get mauled by a crackhead outside of the entertainment district, though, you're just out of luck.
3: You think so?
5: The cops are going to stop that from happening.
4: They're going to stop at the entertainment district.
3: You know, I really wish that the Cardinals were in town this weekend. How much more vibrant would it make all that area? Because there would be people already at the game. It's a holiday weekend. And then there's stuff going down, just a few blocks down at the Arch. That would only make it that much more exciting. But still, going to be a fun weekend in downtown St. Louis with all of the performers. Zedd, Ludacris, Miranda Lambert, Kenny Loggins.
5: I want to go see Miranda Lambert. I think I'm going to do that.
3: Really?
5: I think so. I'm saying it out loud, so I do it, unless I go to D.C.
3: I appreciate St. Louis's, caution that they are showing in wanting to make sure that this ends up being a safe environment, a good environment for families to be able to go down, you know, that it doesn't end up being a, you know, rough environment after dark. So
4: I'm going to ruin that. I'm going to go down and watch Kenny Loggins. And anytime he plays, like, all right, I'm going to be like, boo, play the new stuff.
3: Oh, said no one ever. You guys ever seen the fireworks show at the Arch?
4: Yeah.
5: Yeah.
3: It's pretty awesome.
5: I used to run and go to the east side and watch from the Casino Queen. Smart move. Good play. What? What's your problem?
4: I'm sorry. I think that your headphones have magnetized a paperclip.
5: Oh, yeah, I'm sure. Where is it?
4: There's a paperclip just stuck to your... There you got it.
3: Two of them.
5: Ryan was looking at me like he just found out it was Christmas morning.
4: Well, it looks
3: How
4: like
3: did
4: it,
3: those end up?
4: It was an earring. It looked like
5: an
4: earring,
5: kind of.
4: My
5: headphones, which I really love these headphones.
3: Uh-huh.
5: They have... these are magnetic, so they're easy to replace. So the things that do that cover my ear, the cushions that cover my ear and filter the sound, are magnetic. So they just fit like that.
3: Mm-hmm.
5: So also, when I set them down on this,
3: it's just, there you go. They tend to attract things like paperclips.
4: Yep,
3: good to know.
5: It was just an accessory. I don't feel that you treated that attempt that I made at fashion very well.
4: I think that you may have failed.
5: I mean, you know the Sophie Cunningham pointing? Ryan was just doing that to me, basically, with his eyes. He's like, paperclips! Paperclips!
4: I was like, I can't look at her.
5: Yeah,
4: she's got paperclips hanging from her face.
5: Why don't you just say something instead of sitting there laughing at me?
4: Because you had paperclips hanging from your face.
5: Oh, gosh.
4: And I was enjoying it.
5: Ethan?
3: I just saw a graphic on Facebook this morning, and it was... Most popular Mizzou student, current Mizzou student in the world. And it had like John Hamm crossed out or maybe St. Louis, but it had Brad Pitt, show all crossed out, and then it was Sophie Cunningham.

0: counting him, pointing. That's the most popular.
1: She's a queen. She's incredible.
0: She cracks me up. That full clip of her, I don't even know how to describe it, and the whole fiasco that happened with
1: pointing.
0: Caitlin Clark was freaking awesome.
1: Get yourself,
0: it was amazing.
1: I have been the Sophie Cunningham on the basketball team before, and I have played with Sophie Cunningham's on the basketball floor before. Get yourself a Sophie Cunningham.
0: She still hasn't accepted my Facebook friend request.
1: You have mutuals.
0: So yeah, we do. So Sophie, if you're listening, just know that I would really love to be friends with you on Facebook.
1: Nothing weird.
0: No, nothing weird at all.
1: Respect.
0: She's a baller.
1: Hometown connection.
0: Kind of, yeah.
2: Something a little weird, though.
0: Well.
1: You. Oh. You're the weird one.
0: Yeah. Booing and wanting for new Kenny Loggins.
2: Speaking of which, I would really like to know who the most popular current student of Mizzou is.
1: James.
2: It's Julie Rogers. Everybody really likes her.
1: She keeps pointing at people.
2: She eats a lot of butterscotch pudding.
1: X's and Y's on the Annie Fry Show coming up next. Text us your questions to 314-241-9797. 314-241-9797. We'll prioritize your questions when they're good. We'd love to have them. Send them to Ryan right now. We'll be right back.

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4: Well, we are about to do X's and Y's, where we invite you to ask questions about the genders. Do you have anything that is specific to women or specific to men? Or if you want to know the difference between the two, applying it to some topic, let us know by texting us at 314-241-9797. Or, of course, you can always ask these questions on our live stream on YouTube, and we will be monitoring that as well. That's coming up next. It is 2:33. 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
1: All right, let's get to the bottom of it. We're talking across the two genders and trying to learn a little bit more about one another. Your first question, Ryan, you teased us a little bit earlier in the show.
2: Thank you for inviting me to ask this question once again. Do you respect slash
1: that sound fake?
2: Like when other women don't wear makeup?
1: Don't care.
2: Don't care.
1: Not a factor.
2: Really? I thought that was something that women like, oh yeah, much love, much respect right there.
1: For not wearing makeup?
2: Yeah.
1: Why?
2: I don't know, because it seems like it's probably tough to do. Tough to pull off, you know? You walk
1: around. You're like
2: around.
1: Women around going to somebody, pass them to Walmart, and you look and they don't have makeup on, and women are going, so bold, so brave.
2: Yeah, like a little bit of like the chest thing. Yeah, you do it. Chest thing, not with women. Like, you know, you like a guy. I don't know how to describe what I'm doing. You're going much respect.
1: There's no chest thing.
2: There's no chest thing with women.
1: It's your chest things.
2: Well, anyway, so it sounds like you don't care about that.
1: No, a woman who wears makeup, there are a lot of different reasons why women would wear makeup. Most women wear makeup to feel comfortable in their own skin. Of course, you might do makeup a little bit differently given the circumstance or the situation you're going to be in, but no. Another woman, whether she wears makeup or doesn't wear makeup, has no, that's none of my business.
2: I wasn't thinking that you would walk up to her and go, you're so brave. But I thought maybe
1: sounded like so you're brave. Talking about chest bumping.
2: In your head, you might have been like, oh, yeah, look, she's doing it. She's pulling it off or something like that. Like,
1: no.
2: Oh, yeah, she's walking around looking like a goon.
1: I mean, sometimes it just depends if they look like a goon, but that might be with or without makeup.
3: Yeah.
1: It really depends.
2: True.
1: Do you look at women, both of you, do you look at women and does it occur to you that they're wearing makeup? Do you think about the makeup factor at all?
2: I don't really know when a woman is wearing makeup or not. I guess if you made me think about it, I would say, oh, yes, this person is and this person isn't.
1: But you're not looking at a woman and thinking about makeup.
2: No, never.
3: Sometimes.
2: And if there's too much.
3: Yeah, I was going to say, I would say at the extreme of either one, like if they're not wearing makeup.
1: Wait, what?
3: Mm-hmm, yeah. Or if they're wearing a ton of makeup.
2: Yeah, like Alicia Keys.
1: What do you think about at the extreme of the not wearing makeup?
3: Oh, she's not wearing makeup.
1: That's just her face.
2: Yeah, you just go, whoa.
1: Yeah.
2: That's great. So brave.
1: I'm going to run out of things by the end of the show to throw at you.
3: Right. I said, ooh, sweetie.
1: You're talking about seeing someone's bare face, and your quote is, whoa.
2: Whoa, so brave. But the brave part is recovering from the whoa part. I'll be honest with you. Because the whoa part's the instant reaction.
1: It's not the recovery you think it is.
2: Oh, I think it probably
1: that
2: is.
1: The first rule is to put the shovel down, son.
2: You got this far.
1: Brad, you got a question?
3: Yeah, so my question, have you guys heard the, it's called the husband store joke, where a woman goes into the husband store and then like on the first level there's guys that are smart and funny, and then on the next level they're smart and funny and good looking, but the only like caveat is once you go up you can't go back down.
2: No, I've never heard this.
3: So each level, it's like a four level.
1: Why don't you just, for the sake of the show, assume that maybe somebody listening hasn't heard this.
3: Okay.
1: Walk us through it and ask us the question.
3: So the husband store is a store in this town, and the only rule is you can go in there, you can pick out any husband you want.
2: It's like a JCPenney of men.
3: Yeah, but each level has different types of men, but once you go up a level,

0: And it's like on the on this floor, it's like he's rich, he's got a nice home, he's got several homes, he's great father,
1: Bernie,
0: great family, everything that the bottom floors had plus more. And then she goes up to the fifth floor and says, there's no men on this floor. This just floor just exists to prove that women are never satisfied.
1: Ah, okay.
0: So that's the joke. And then everybody goes, ah. So my question is, because in every joke.
1: You should have just stopped and been like, what do you think?
0: What do you think?
2: I thought you were going to say on the top floor where they had everything going on, it was just women.
1: I did
0: but,
1: too.
0: So the joke, every joke is based in a little bit of truth. And my question is.
1: That one especially.
2: What's the truth here?
0: Are women, I don't know, this is why I'm
1: asking
0: the question.
1: Men love department stores.
0: Yeah. Are Jason women Mennies. Always, are they always looking for the better deal?
2: In men?
0: In anything. Are they always willing to trade up?
2: In men? No. My husband's from the top shelf. Jared is top shelf.
3: Good answer.
2: Thank you.
3: It's a good answer.
2: It's a real
3: Silky.
2: Answer.
1: He's from the fifth floor.
2: Let's all go around the room and
3: no,
2: talk about
3: floor.
2: Which floor our spouses came from.
1: Which floor they all came from?
2: You want to assess my husband? I meant
1: yeah,
2: you talk about
1: mean,
2: your
1: you
2: husband.
1: You're talking about Jared? Or... He seems like a great guy.
2: I don't know what the
1: fifth floor.
2: Do women always want to trade up?
0: Yeah. Are they always looking for a better deal?
2: Can we specify if we're talking about human beings or like cars?
0: It could be anything really. I mean, it could be like friends. It could be like well, you know, are you looking for a better friend? Like if you come across somebody that has more of whatever, are you willing to walk away from?
2: Why would
0: your older
2: you?
0: Friends?
2: Why would you not get another friend? Instead of, like, I don't quantify my friendships.
1: Well, if your
2: in...
1: friend hole is full, you can't pack
0: say,
1: any more friends into
0: your,
1: it.
0: Your time is
1: you gotta
0: limited.
1: You got to take one out and fill it with another.
0: You know.
3: The overall average number, you know, the quality of friend
1: yeah,
3: increases
1: I should have said
3: as a
1: bucket
3: result.
1: Instead yeah. of hole.
3: Bucket, come on. Get it right. I was thinking, you know, like,
0: mm-hmm.
3: you know, like at a store, like... Bed Bath and Beyond, and you're like, I don't like this.
2: The men are like, where's the bed?
3: I don't like this scent of perfume anymore. I need to get a better one or a better deal and replace it. That's mm-hmm. what I was thinking. And
1: I would trade my friends in a heartbeat
2: for better ones.
1: Yeah, to answer Brad's question, and I'm not even a woman. I would trade anybody
3: it's
1: in
3: the
1: my
3: point
1: life
3: of the segment
1: if somebody was better than them.
2: It'd be hard for me to come up with a better answer than that.
3: Really the straight face during that was very, very telling.
1: These friends are fine, but those
2: ones
1: are
2: really
1: good
2: here
1: looking.
2: Is that women are never satisfied. And if that's the question, I would say no. You just need to find something that's satisfying.
1: Okay, I'm going to ask one from the text line. From Mike from Waterloo. Who is allowed more latitude at their job, relationships, and life in general because they are attractive, women or men? Wait. Asking for my friend Ryan Gosling.
2: Ben, read the question one more time.
1: Who is allowed more latitude at their job, relationships, and life in general because they are attractive, women or men?
2: Do you have an answer to this, anybody? Because I have thoughts on this, but I'm trying to order them.
0: I think it's about even. I think attractiveness cuts across all things.
2: I can. What if you flip it and talk about unattractiveness?
1: Ooh,
2: like
1: gross.
2: Who's? It's like in the. I don't know. Have any of you in here seen the movie Wonka?
1: Yeah.
2: Wonka.
1: Yeah.
0: The musical.
1: I've seen
2: Chalamet
1: all three
2: one.
1: Iterations.
2: Okay. The Chalamet one, yeah. Where the guy who looks exactly like Mark Reardon, I can't help it.
1: Oh, I don't
2: He's
1: remember.
2: He's one of the rich chocolatiers.
1: Okay.
2: I told Reardon that he looks like him, but every time he talks about the poor, he mentions the poor and he goes, bleh.
1: Oh, yeah, I love doing that.
2: The unattractive.
1: Except with unattractive people.
2: I think women are more held back when they're unattractive than men. I think that looks are a factor for women more than men. I think an attractive woman is going to get more out of the attractiveness than a man is going to get out of attractiveness, but I think a woman is going to be held back more if she's deemed unattractive than an unattractive man would be held back more. So I think it's like relative to women.
3: So you think that there is more potential room for women to climb because of their looks, but there's also more room for them to be impacted.
2: Can I just be honest and say that, generally speaking, the people making decisions in higher levels are usually men, and men would pay more attention to an attractive woman.

0: than an unattractive woman.
1: Ryan, can you confirm?
2: I am
0: Since
2: not in leadership.
0: You're at the top of the show. Right. You're making the decisions.
1: Maybe
0: here,
1: it's because
0: obviously.
1: You're not good looking.
2: I don't think that's the reason. It's because I sabotage every interview.
1: It's because you're constantly trying to trade up. You're not loyal.
2: Right. Yeah. You're an okay boss, but I'd like a sexier one.
0: And for
1: gender
0: the record,
1: not mattering.
0: I am not his boss. I employ none of these people. They do not answer to me. I have no say in it.
1: Clearly. You know, he does not answer to you.
0: Does
1: you know,
0: it look like Morgan's. I have authority here? Yeah.
2: You know, Steve, you'd go a lot further in this company if you wore something a little more showy. I'm always giving advice to the bosses. And that is why I don't advance in my career.
0: Man, there's a lot on the table right now, Ryan.
2: I give. I'm just trying to help them.
0: Yeah, you're.
1: God forbid a man tries to care for the people around him.
0: You're
2: exactly.
0: A real giver,
2: especially
0: Ryan.
2: Especially an older
0: Wiggins.
2: Man. Yeah. Around him.
0: Let's
2: who's
0: take
2: above
0: a break
2: him.
0: Here. Tex, we got to get Ryan some oxygen and sugar in that order on the break here. 314-241-9797. If you want to text us, do you have any more questions? You have
2: We got a couple. We have one from the text line, at least one.
0: All right, well, text is a better one than that, guys.
2: Yeah,
0: text.
2: Beat that one.
0: X's
2: we'll
0: and Y's
2: up.
0: Questions at 314-241-9797. We'll wrap that up. And the YouTube poll for today is the Supreme Court independent. We'll get that result set for you in the next segment as well. Don't go away.

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0: to the east.
1: All right, X's and Y's wrapping up the show today. And the YouTube live chat poll results, we're asking you if the Supreme Court is independent. You go to the YouTube live chat poll and vote there. Say hi on the chat as well. We'd love to have a subscription from you and a comment. We'd like to get to know you. What do you got left on the X's and Y's from the listeners, Ryan?
2: All right, from the text line, this says, per Annie's example of the stoplights, which you were referencing earlier, why do most women seemingly not believe in the law of averages?
1: What do you mean?
2: I think.
1: So I had said, that's easy. It's math. Just kidding.
2: Tell them.
1: I'll just say it before you guys do. Thank you. The point of what I was talking about before is that when my husband and I get in the car and we're going to go to church or a ball field we go to all the time or the store or somebody else's house, he and I always have very strong opinions about the smart way to get there the fastest. And they're not very much ever the same. Now, our house is positioned in kind of a weird place in town where we have to choose, like, do we go to the east lateral street that goes through everything or the west lateral street that goes through everything? So we're kind of positioned in a way that makes it a challenge. But I said my husband will drive to the next county to avoid stoplights. And I am like, just drive through and maybe they'll be green. So I think he's saying, I think he's kind of making my point. I think it is what it is. I don't know. Am I getting that wrong?
3: No.
1: Microphone.
2: Actually, I think that he was maybe trying to make a joke at your expense, but is proving your point.
1: That's kind of what I'm saying here. Like, I'm just saying, you're going to average out. The worst that could happen is everything's red. And then in that scenario, I'd probably be wrong about the fastest way to get from A to B. But it could also be all green. But the likelihood of it being average, as Texter is saying, I think is the most common thing, which is why I would still take the roll the dice on that.
4: Can we talk about how one of the most satisfying things is when you are like just in crunch time and you just catch like six of the greens
1: green,
4: in a row?
1: Green.
4: Oh my
1: green.
4: Gosh, there is nothing quite like it.
1: The other thing that's like it is when you're at a stop sign and it's raining and your windshield wipers on and it's to the beat of music on the car. Anyway.
4: I don't know if I ever paid attention.
1: Wait until
4: that
1: happens to you and you'll feel like the stars have aligned for a minute. It usually doesn't last for the whole song.
2: Is the Holy Spirit here? That's what you'll ask.
1: Well.
2: Well.
1: Next question.
2: This comes from the text line as well. And I got to tell you, this is based on a question that we had very recently. And I think they're just trying to drum it up again.
1: What do you got?
2: Why do women sit in the car for 10 minutes after parking and men immediately get out?
1: Brad text us in.
2: I don't know, Brad.
5: I did not. I would have just asked it.
1: Can you check the line and the number and make sure it wasn't Brad? So this texter is accusing women of spending time in the car.
2: After parking. And why do they do it?
1: Is it at the store or is it home? Have you ever done a garage sit?
2: Mm-hmm. Yes.
1: It's the best thing ever.
4: I do it.
1: The peacefulness, the quietness of sitting in the garage. I sit there because I

0: can get 45 seconds. Maybe I just sit out there until my kids are poking their heads into the garage going, Mom!
1: Yep,
0: you
1: yep,
0: know?
1: Yep,
0: and then they need things and they want things and you've got to go in and do things. When a Sunday afternoon after church, pulling into the garage, I could sit there for an hour and just sit there.
1: Make sure the car's off.
0: Yeah. Yeah.
1: Okay.
0: Yes.
2: I feel like I have to finish the song that is playing. Like, I can't just stop in the middle
0: especially
2: of a song.
0: Especially if the windshield wipers are
2: or
0: to
2: if
0: the
2: a,
0: feet.
2: A good point. Nice. Yeah, right. Or if a good point is being made in, like, a podcast I'm listening to, I feel like I have to kind of finish it before I can get out.
0: Mm-hmm.
2: So I think that's where mine comes from.
1: Another question from the text line. This is for the girls. So, Annie, Ethan, do girls ever get the urge to shoot off bottle rockets while holding them? Like boys
0: no,
1: do.
0: No, I think that we have found the difference between men and women.
2: Yeah, I agree. I've never felt that before.
1: What?
2: Never felt that urge before.
1: As a girl.
0: Into,
2: well, you're the one that said.
0: In the fireworks realm, how into fireworks are you? Not the viewing of, but the participation in. 0 to 10.
1: Oh, 0 to 10. Because I was going to say maybe like a 14-ish.
0: Shut up and answer my question.
2: Ryan's never worn a shirt once in his
1: it
2: life.
1: It drives
2: on the 4th
1: me crazy
2: of July.
1: That now she says a scale because I'll do that. She'll go, well, how much? And I'll be like, I don't know, 9.
0: The show's almost over. 0 to 10. Answer now.
1: 4. 5.
2: What?
1: 5.
0: You don't even
1: average.
0: Know.
2: That surprises me.
1: Average.
0: Ethan, participation in the setting off of fireworks.
2: If we're doing it, then I feel like I'm like an 8 or a 9.
0: You
2: I'm
0: want
2: all in.
0: In.
2: Yeah.
0: Brad?
3: I'm probably a 1.
0: Is that a test of manhood?
2: Hmm.
1: Yeah.
0: I mean,
1: it
0: the,
1: is now that Brad said
0: the,
1: that.
0: Well, the texter is implying that boys do this. Do girls want to do this too? My answer is no.
1: This
0: fireworks
1: just,
0: here. I don't like fireworks being around mostly my children.
2: There are
0: not
2: few,
0: a fan of it.
2: There are a few greater powers in the world than being at the fireworks tent and getting to just like, all right, what are we buying today?
1: Let me
2: Game
1: address
2: on.
1: This now, Ethan. My son
0: the girl thing?
1: Said, now we've seen the tents popping up in Illinois,
2: uh-huh.
1: and they're way lamer than in Missouri because of the stupid laws.
0: Man, that could be about a lot of things.
1: Yeah, they regulate fireworks, but they're like, do all the drugs here.
0: You also don't have to wear a helmet.
1: Yeah, right. Anyway, my son is like, oh, fireworks tents, we got to go get some.
0: They're replacing Land of Lincoln with that.
1: Yeah, right. We got to go get some fireworks right now. The tents are up. I'm like, I get it, man. I feel the urge. However, when I walk into a tent and I go, oh, one fountain is $13.
3: That
1: kills
3: yeah.
1: me. Kills me. So I tend to not be a fireworks guy.
0: Why don't you just look
1: guy.
0: At your child and say, son, this is Illinois. We're run by communists and fireworks are illegal here. Then you'll turn him into a Republican voter that goes and gets them cheaper in Missouri.
1: I'm going to have him listen to you say that.
0: Okay, I'll tell him. Just we'll FaceTime.
1: Well, I'll just clip it from the podcast.
0: Which you make.
1: And is now going to be on his radar.
0: Is the Supreme Court independent, Ryan? Yes or no?
1: Yes.
0: Brad?
3: Yes.
2: Poll time?
0: Yeah. You got the results?
2: I got it. Is the Supreme Court an independent branch of governor, as you just said?
0: I say yes.
2: 78% agree with you guys and say yes.
0: All right. Thanks for voting. Keep it right here. The Mark Reardon Show on 97.1 FM Talk coming up next.

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5: You should be ashamed of yourself.
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5: Race.
4: Maryland Democratic Congressman Jamie Raskin erupting after New York Republican Mike Lawler suggested Democrats should be as angry about people killed by illegal immigrants as they are about 2 U.S. citizens killed in confrontations with federal agents in Minnesota.
7: The same outrage you feel about Renee Good and Alex Pretty,
8: Mr. Chairman,
7: you should feel about Sheridan Gorman and Lincoln Riley and every angel family in this country.
6: I do feel that outrage.
7: You do not. Because if you did, you would not support
6: sanctuary
7: jurisdiction.
6: Do you feel the outrage about Alex Pretty and Renee Good?
4: It's the fourth hearing on city and state policies Republicans say are making Americans less safe by not requiring cooperation with federal immigration enforcement. President Trump says Congress should end birthright citizenship as the Supreme Court rejects his effort to limit the 14th Amendment.
9: Justice Kavanaugh, in his partial concurrence, partial dissent in that birthright citizenship case, lays out a path that maybe is what the president and the White House are looking to. He says this: if Congress amends the federal statute that has to do with this, or otherwise enacts a statute creating new exceptions along the lines of the executive order for children born to foreign citizens unlawfully or temporarily in the country, such a statute, he says, as I see it, would pass constitutional muster. So now maybe that is the path that the administration wants to pursue.
4: Fox's Shannon Bream at the Supreme Court. The justice is also ruling that 2 state bans on transgender athletes and girls' sports programs do not violate the Constitution or Title IX. Just getting word of a freight train derailment in Bensalem, Pennsylvania. A shelter-in-place order for the area as emergency crews assess the scene. The Dow hitting new highs again. Up 135 points at the bell. 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
12: Sunny, hot, and humid going through our Tuesday afternoon. 98 for the high. Clear and steamy tonight. 78 for the low. Only upper 80s this evening. Wednesday and Thursday, sunny, hot, and humid. 98 Wednesday. 98 again on Thursday. We'll start to pop a couple of thunderstorms in the afternoon Friday and Saturday, but it stays hot and humid. 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

0: about plumbing issues with the new dishwasher, and then today you said that you had to deal with plumbing issues because of the new dishwasher. This takes a week to do, I guess, Fred.
1: Yeah, everything's fixed. It was a technician came out and fixed everything up.
0: Oh, good.
1: We're good to go.
0: Well, look at that. It's all settled. Ethan, do not forget on this big wide computer over here to have my audio up. I know I've been gone for a day. I think people fall out of habits and stuff like that. I hope you guys had fun.
1: We don't do that anymore.
0: No?
1: No, we don't take care of
0: your
1: life.
0: You don't see that? I'm like, I need that screen. That's the thing. I kind of want that there, but that's okay. Gosh, I don't even know where to start today. And part of where I want to start is a little bit on just a downtown crime issue, because I wasn't here yesterday. And this was a bit of a conversation last night. My daughter had a swim meet last night in, you know, the neighborhood pools that she participates in. You know, the parents are there. Swim meets, man, they're really special. They take forever. You have a, you know, like event number 39, and then the next event is number 73. And you have to sit there and just kind of wait and do your parental duties. But people were talking about, you know, what happened at Energizer Field the other night with the shooting. And I don't know, did you guys spend time on that yesterday? Who was here yesterday? Was it Brad?
2: Brad.
0: Oh, thanks, Brad, for not covering this very important story. No, I don't know if you even mentioned it. But look, from this standpoint, I just want to say this. I've made the case that, you know, and some people even in this room may disagree with some things that I will say on crime. But I don't think I could really make a case that downtown is a safe place to be. And when I really kind of describe downtown, I've limited it to a certain extent to where we are sitting right now at 14th and Olive down to the Arch, right? And one of the things I've said in the conversations that we've had about crime in the downtown area is, look, if you go down to Energizer Field, you know, there's a completely different vibe, right? And it feels safer down there. Now, it's not safer, because what we know is that there was a hotel down there where, remember, people came into town for a concert or something like that, and somebody was killed. Now you have this, I don't know if it was random gunfire. Do we know much about what happened the other night? Because they don't seem to be offering the answers. And then the answers that I get from people in whatever leadership position they might be in is, well, it's urban areas, you know. So I had to post this a short time ago. This is where I always get into trouble. I'll probably get into trouble about this one. Sometimes it's my former CAMWEX colleagues that I like to poke on Facebook just to see what the responses are. But when this happened the other night, I noticed that somebody posted on Facebook, one of my former colleagues, about guns, you know, and it's guns. Guns are always the problem, right? And then I just so happened to open up our local paper, the St. Louis Post-Dispatch. I don't know if I've told you how much I love the Post-Dispatch, but I love the Post-Dispatch. And it really has become my go-to source for news in the in the area. But the Post-Dispatch has an interesting map today. And I think they update this map on a regular basis. And I posed this, you know, I put this map up on Facebook a short time ago for my former colleague, because he's like, guns are always the problem. Now, on this homicide tracker here that I have from the St. Louis Post-Dispatch, my favorite news source, it says at least 119 people have been killed in 2026 in the St. Louis area. 94 men, 16 women. Six of the victims were children. We had a shooting of a child the other day. It was like a 10-year-old shooter, which is horrifying in and of itself, right? So these are murders. These aren't just accidental deaths, right? And let me tell you, you look at this map right here, and I'm looking at it right now, you should see all the damn murders out in St. Charles, in St. Peter's, in Chesterfield, in Creve-Coeur, in Fenton, where I live, in Baldwin, in Wildwood. I mean, there's none. There's not like one in those areas. Not one. But it's very, very heavily concentrated in the urban area. I know a lot of people. I've got guns in my house. I know a lot of people have guns. I bet there's probably more guns out in West County than there are in the city of St. Louis, which has a population of whatever it has now, 300,000, barely, right? There's more guns out west, I promise you. We all have them. But we're not killing people with the guns. We're not shooting other people with the guns. We're not devaluing human life like culture has in some parts of the city. So it's utterly disgusting. It really is. Now, I'd love to have, you know, Fred, maybe next week we can get Governor Kehoe on, because I saw him yesterday. I was off because of the BMW Championship press conference that they held at Belle Reve, which was an awesome event. Lieutenant Governor David Wassinger was there. I told him he should swing by and visit with us in person. But the governor was there as well. And, you know, he said, I said, well, are you playing today? He said, no, I'm going to meet the mayor. And so he had a meeting with Kara Spencer yesterday. And I think crime was first and foremost at the top of that discussion. But I'm sick and tired. I mean, how many times do I have to open up the paper? Does someone have to text me and say, this happened here, this happened there, the shooting happened? It's out of control. Not to mention the ridiculous way that people drive downtown, which, by the way, I don't know if you've noticed, I think it's worse on Tucker now than it was before they put the bump outs. Oh. Because people are acting crazier just to get around you in the limited lanes.
2: Yeah, it's not good. That part is terrible.
0: Right. At least we can agree on that. Big Supreme Court decision today. Actually, a couple. And, you know, one did not go exactly the way that I would have liked or the president would have liked. That's birthright citizenship. Hang on, I got to do this real quick here. To crack the Diet Coke this afternoon. But there is one on Title IX that's really, really encouraging. We got a couple of different guests that are going to focus on that. I mean, this whole nonsense about, you know, men playing against women in sports. I was thinking about this, you know, and Fred, I told you this yesterday. I called. I do want to spend, you know, a fair amount of time and talk about the nation's 250th anniversary. I think it's important. We were asked to all do a video. And we, you know, I think it was just like 30 seconds. They're going to blast this out on Instagram this week. You know, what makes you proud to be an American, right? So we all did that. And I'd answer that in 30 seconds. I'd like to answer it in more in-depth detail as we move along here throughout the week. But I think it's an important week. And I think we should focus on that. And we're going to do that as we move along. But unfortunately, you have a lot of people out there that, you know, the polling numbers of Democrats and whether or not they're proud to be an American is really, really at an all-time low. It's kind of sad, right, when you think about it. And I've been thinking about it a lot just because I think this is an important week, and I can't believe how, you know, more divided than ever we are seemingly on some of these issues. Now, I'll say seemingly because, again, on the Title IX issue today on the women's sports, that's just a complete no-brainer. I mean, I don't, this is what I was going to say. So it's the 250th anniversary of the country. Can you imagine going back? Let's go back 250 years. Ben Franklin and, you know, John Adams and Thomas Jefferson. Maybe it's Adams and Jefferson. You know, they had a good rivalry going together and died on the same day, by the way, on the 4th of July, different locations. But, you know, you can just imagine them having a conversation at the time of the Declaration of Independence, talking about, you know what? What would it be like? What is this country going to be like 100 years or 150 years or 250 years? You know, they'll probably be debating really, really important cultural issues that have evolved over the centuries, like whether or not people with penises should play against women. That can you even imagine that discussion? I mean, I honestly cannot believe that this even went to the Supreme Court. It's ludicrous. It really is. We have Sonia Sotomayor, who, and by the way, some of the Supremes voted unanimously on one part of that issue, right? And we'll get to that. Ilya Shapiro is going to explain that here in a couple of minutes. But Sonia Sotomayor, and by the way, you have Ketanji Brown Jackson, who couldn't even identify what a woman was, right, in her hearings. And then I got this screen capture here from Sotomayor. Hold on, because I think I tweeted this out earlier. She uses the word cisgender, right? Now, in doing so, she actually, you know, this is, I think, the part that she cited a little bit on the fairness issue. She said, this litigation implicates deeply sensitive, contentious, and evolving issues. The majority extends great sympathy to those it favors, the young cisgender girls and women who play sports. I share that sympathy. It's nice of her to share that sympathy, but it was ridiculous, and it should be automatically disqualifying to have someone who is on the bench of the United States Supreme Court use a term like cisgender, which is completely manufactured and made up and never has been part of the English language. It's just the alphabet mafia made it up so they can add another name to the other things that they call all of us. It's ridiculous that this went and wasted the time of the Supreme Court. But it did, and now we have the proper ruling. Not so much on birthright. We're going to get to all that. Ilya Shapiro coming up next.
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2: On the roads, some issues out there. Now, eastbound 70 is in good shape. Westbound, a little slow past the airport. But eastbound, a little bit slow, just east of K. And westbound, some moderate volume there and at Wentzville. 64 is lined up, and that's headed for Clayton Skinker. Southbound 270 is slow. This is mainly as you head on down toward the Clayton Road overpass. So that's from just south of Olive. Now, we've got an accident reported on eastbound Manchester, really close to 141. Expect a delay there. 55 is in good shape on the Illinois side. 64 eastbound is slowing at 255, and we've got volume 5570 at 111. And it looks like it's in, yeah, it's in both directions there. 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You don't stay in business that long by not supplying quality products and outstanding service. 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I'm Sue Thomas. 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

0: Sorry, a little delayed start. I was looking at the microphone in front of me. It was pointed in the complete opposite direction. I didn't think that was a good way to start the show, so I turned it around. How is everybody today? Sue?
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5: Very, very happy that this is a holiday week. Of course, we'll be out of here on Thursday for the 4th of July weekend. We have a best of show on Friday. So we're going to do some stuff on Thursday, Sue, that maybe we wouldn't typically do.
6: Oh, good.
5: We're going to have Paul Hall on some weekend movie entertainment. And also, George Gray's going to come in from The Price is Right.
6: Yay.
5: And do a special 250th anniversary of America, Price is Wrong edition.
6: Love
5: How about
6: it.
5: That?
6: Love yeah. it.
5: All right, right to the Supreme Court decisions today. Ilya Shapiro is with us, one of our constitutional law experts, obviously, on this particular issue. And he's with us right now. How are you, Ilya? Welcome back.
7: I'm all right. I'm exhausted. It's been a long day. I happen to be in Sun Valley, Idaho, but not enjoying any of the scenery. Parked in my hotel room, going through the opinions and writing them up.
5: Well, let's start with the Title IX decision and explain, because some of this is a little nuanced with the court ruling unanimously on one aspect of this, but then split on another. Is that accurate?
7: Sort of.
5: Yeah.
7: So this involves challenges to two state laws, Idaho and, as it happens, where I am, and West Virginia, that restrict girls and women's sports to biological females. One was out of high school, one was at a college, doesn't really matter. Constitutional challenge on equal protection and Title IX, which, of course, is the federal law designed to protect equal educational opportunities for women. And the court majority, 6-3, said that it was okay, constitutionally speaking, to have these kinds of restrictions. And what you're alluding to was that Sotomayor, joined by Kagan, I believe, would have allowed the states to do what they're doing under Title IX as well, but under narrower reasoning. I don't quite understand it so much. It doesn't really matter at all. But the bottom line is there are 27 states that have these laws, two others that have the same sort of restrictions. That is, if you're a biological male, you can't play girls or women's sports. And those laws are legal. Now, what the rest of the states are doing, that's a question for another day, whether the Constitution or Title IX requires the exclusion of biological males. That's a question for another day.
5: So when you mentioned Sotomayor, it's interesting. I mentioned one of her quotes just a few minutes ago in the open, because she says the litigation implicates deeply sensitive, contentious, and evolving issues. The majority extends great sympathy to those it favors, the young cisgender girls, which, by the way, I think it's ridiculous that she's using that term, cisgender. The young girls, all right, let's just skip over that, and women who play sports.
7: The Kavanaugh majority opinion, by the way, uses biological male, biological female. It doesn't use pronouns. It uses initials. So it tries to be very neutral in how it's even describing all of
5: this. Good. But she says, you know, it leaves those, you know, in kind of a gray area. She goes,

0: I share that sympathy. So Kagan was at least empathetic. Again, I don't know how much it really means to the fairness issue in sports, right?
1: Yeah. I think that's right. But you know, ultimately, another issue that came up, by the way, is Bostock, the case that 6 years ago Gorsuch wrote to apply employment anti-discrimination laws to gender identity and sexual orientation. And Gorsuch wrote specifically today to say that that's a different statute, and how we treat gender or sex in the workplace is different than how we treat it for purposes of sports. It doesn't matter whether you're a man or a woman or how you identify or anything like that. If you're working as a, you know, a cashier or a lawyer or whatever else, but if you're in sports, that's why, you know, we have sex segregated competitions.
0: All right, so let's get to birthright citizenship. You and I, Ilya, have talked about this many times over the past few months. It was very clear from the arguments that the court was probably not going to rule in Trump's favor in this particular situation. I think it's a much more complicated issue than it used to be. I understand the Constitution is very specific on this. Is that why the court ruled the way that it did? Because the language is so specific in the 14th Amendment.
1: Well, that's the question. Is it specific? It's a tough call. For one thing, I'll say is that whichever side of this issue you might be on, whoever you thought had the better legal opinion, once you read them all, if someone is trying to tell you that it was an easy case, slam dunk, one way or another, they don't know what they're talking about. It's a close call because illegal immigration, birth tourism, these were not things. These were not concepts in 1868 when the 14th Amendment was ratified. So if you're trying to be a good originalist, I mean, forget if you're, you know, outcome oriented and the Constitution grows and whatever, but if you're trying to be a good originalist, that phrase in the 14th Amendment, subject to the jurisdiction thereof, it can mean many different things. And it's not like the ratifiers of the 14th Amendment were debating, well, do we apply it or do we not? There's a lot of scholarship that has been generated the last couple of years, and it's remarkable how quickly just drafts of law review articles posted to SSRN get integrated into advocacy briefing, you know, op-eds, and all the rest of it. So those law professors who are skilled enough both at research and at communication have really influenced this debate and made it a close call. But ultimately, as you said, the court ruled 5-4 on the constitutional question that Trump's executive order was unconstitutional, and 6-3 on the federal statute. So Kavanaugh was sort of the man in the middle. He said, well, I don't think the Constitution goes against Trump's order, but there is a federal law dating back to 1940 that Congress could change, but under current understanding, the president can't rewrite that by himself.
0: So at this point, the only path to getting rid of birthright citizenship would be a constitutional amendment, another constitutional amendment?
1: That's right.
0: Yeah.
1: That's right. I think the court went too far. I mean, they could have just decided it on the statute and then left it to Congress to rewrite it if they wanted to. But because they reached the constitutional issue, there's nothing for Congress to do. There's executive enforcement, and you could vet visas more closely to try to prevent birth tourism. You could further secure the border. You could ramp up a removal of illegal aliens, you know, more ICE activity and what have you. But yeah, legally speaking, there is nothing that Congress can do.
0: Ilya Shapiro is with us this afternoon, senior fellow director of the Constitutional Studies at the Manhattan Institute. A lot of conservatives that I notice here. Here's a quote from Matt Walsh, for example, who's a, you know, a pundit on the right. It turns out that Amy Coney Barrett is a DEI hire, little better than Ketanji Brown Jackson. That's kind of rough, but I mean, she has been under criticism from people on the right. What's your opinion of Amy Coney Barrett and the way that she's kind of sided with maybe some of the liberal justices here?
1: She gets criticized from both the left and the right. I lose track of whether I'm supposed to think she's good because she allows the president to remove temporary protected status from Syrians and Haitians, or bad because of birthright citizenship, or good, or vice versa. I mean, every day it's like she gets attacked from a different side. And look, she is her own person. She is not either a squish or someone who's moving left or anything like that. I wrote up an essay. The Washington Post asked me to write an essay about her jurisprudence last year. And, you know, you can read that. It was about a year ago. She takes the law as she see it. You might not agree with her always, but, you know, she voted to overturn affirmative action, to protect Second Amendment rights, to overturn Roe v. Wade. I mean, Chevron, the list goes on and on. She is not some sort of you know, Anthony Kennedy jump ball or anything like that. So you might not like her on any given decision. Probably don't like Roberts on more of
2: right,
1: those.
2: Right.
1: Sometimes Kavanaugh. It just really depends. They're all their own people, and they're not marching in lockstep.
0: So what did you think? So some of the criticisms of her comes from the vote on not only the birthright citizenship bill, the mail-in voting practices. And that was something that was a ruling that came down yesterday. I believe I was off yesterday.
1: Yeah. I think she actually got the law right there. Because it's a statutory question. Again, in this case, Congress could actually change the law, tighten it up, not allow states to count ballots that arrive after Election Day, even if they've been postmarked before. I think that would be sounder policy. I think yesterday's ruling creates or legitimizes probably bad policy, but it was correct on the law. I mean, everybody should be able to point at least one case where they decide the law points one way, and they don't really like that outcome as a policy matter, and that's another one for me.
0: All right, what are we still waiting for before
1: that's
0: the
1: it. We're done.
0: We're done. Oh my gosh, yeah. A celebration before the 4th of July. I wasn't sure. So they crammed them all in here in the last couple of days, I guess.
1: Well, but not without some a little smidgen of additional drama, as we were all kind of those of us in this business, legal pundits, what have you, like trying to read the opinions, put up some statements, talk to reporters, whatever. There was a note that the NPR posted a story saying Justice Alito was retired.
0: Oh.
1: And then something like 20 minutes later, there was a retraction, if you can imagine.
0: 20 minutes is a long time, though.
1: It is a long time. So apparently, this is Nina Totenberg's story. She got something wrong. I don't know whether she made it up, got bad information, misunderstood something that she was told, but no other news site carried this. There was no confirmation from anywhere. And
0: that's fascinating.
1: Somebody was speculating on X that this was Alito running a ploy to see who the leaker was of Dobbs. They gave it to that person. Who knows?
0: Hey, by the way, are you in Idaho just happen chance, or was it just, you know, coincidence, or were you there because of the case?
1: No, I'm speaking at a policy conference. I actually spoke yesterday morning, less than 2 hours after yesterday's opinions came down. It was supposed to be a Supreme Court review, and of course, the Supreme Court wasn't done. So, you know, we made it up.
0: Hey, when I spoke with you last time, you were heading. I didn't know if you got drenched at that World Cup game.
1: I did. I stayed the first half, then the downpour came, and then I was looking at train schedules, and I'm like, man, even if this starts up in half an hour, I did not watch that. I did not stay for the second half.
0: Well, that's understandable. How about last night? Two games that end in PKs. That was pretty fun, right? All right, Ilya, hey, have a great 250th anniversary of the country. We'll talk soon. Take care.
1: You too. Take care.
0: That's Ilya Shapiro.
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4: Well, on the roads this afternoon, nothing terribly unusual. Westbound 70 looks fine out of downtown, and it slows Highway A out through Wentzville. 64 is lined up near Kings Highway out through McCausland and then Lindbergh through 270. And then it opens up at just some moderate volume out of Prospect. Now, southbound 270 is slowing right at 70, then again at Olive and the Clayton Road overpass. Still a slow go. There was an accident reported eastbound Manchester near 141, and now an accident reported westbound 44 west of 141. 55 looks pretty good. Now, there's some moderate volume south of Highway M, and on the Illinois side, heavy traffic in all the construction zones. 5570 eastbound at 203, eastbound 64 right at 255, and southbound or westbound 5570 slow at 111. I'm Sue Thomas with Traffic 97.1 FM Talk, St. Louis Conservative.

a ton of lakes, hiking trails. 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
4: We're talking a little bit more about the Title IX case with Sarah Parshall Perry, who is the Vice President Legal Fellow with the group Defending Education. That's coming up a little after Sue's News. We've got Sue's News on a Tuesday coming up right now. United States Senator Eric Schmidt back with us, who I think was in town yesterday for an event at Boeing. How are you this afternoon?
6: I'm doing great. It is hot in the great city of St. Louis right now. I love it.
4: It is hot. There's no doubt about it. So let's talk about yesterday in particular. First of all, you were over at Boeing making an announcement.
6: Yeah, so one of the things that I'm most proud of so far in my tenure as senator is delivering the F-47, which is the next generation fighter jet that's going to be built right here in St. Louis by Missourians. As thousands and thousands and thousands of jobs associated with that, billions of investment. This is essentially the sort of the next gen fighter. You've heard of the F-22, F-35. This is the aircraft that's built really for the Pacific. It'll go further, see further, go faster, have a bigger payload, and really to be this direct competition we have with China. So literally the most sophisticated and important fighter jet ever produced in human history is going to be built here in St. Louis. I think it's a real shot in the arm. So we had an announcement yesterday about that. And, you know, it's interesting, Mark, that was on the chopping block. This next generation air deterrence was on the chopping block under Joe Biden. And then when President Trump won, you know, something I talked to Secretary Hegseth about, had dinner with the president at the White House about this specifically. They made that announcement, and we're really proud of that.
4: Let me take you from that to the Iran situation, because I honestly was off yesterday, Eric. I was over at Belle Reve for the BMW Championship Media Conference and saw the governor and the lieutenant governor. That was awesome, by the way, and I know you're excited about that. But where are we, like, on the Iran situation right now? Is there a way for the American people to gauge it? Things are quiet, obviously. We're in this period of supposed kind of negotiation toward the end of the summer. Gas prices coming down just a little bit. Is the war over?
6: Well, yeah, we've got a ceasefire right now, and gives it a 60-day window to kind of finalize this deal. And I hope that it can hold. I mean, I think it's important. And really, it's all about Iran not ever getting a nuclear weapon. And so, you know, the inspection piece of this and Americans being part of that will be really important. We actually just had a member briefing about that yesterday with Steve Witkoff and Secretary Rubio. I thought it was really informative. It was bipartisan, just sort of let everybody know where things stand. And, you know, the strait's been opened up, and that's allowed, I think, commerce to work to make its way through. Gas prices are coming down. Those are all positive. And I think the president was clear about what his mission was. They have no chance at developing a nuclear weapon right now, and so this deal would cement that. And that's really where the negotiations are at right now.
4: So, you know, obviously the Supreme Court ruled yesterday. I know you popped off on the ruling related to elections.

0: We had the Title IX issue today and some other big rulings, but let's go back to yesterday and what might have happened with the court on the elections ruling, because Amy Coney Barrett in particular is under a lot of criticism for that one, I think.
1: Well, it's been a mixed bag, and we can talk about those. But yeah, this idea that you would be able to extend, you know, go into overtime on when ballots can be received after Election Day, I think is a dangerous thing. We saw some of that at the 2020 election. Not only is it ripe for fraud,

0: deserves attention. Hard for me to believe that we could get this country together and pass another constitutional amendment. If we would, I'd suggest a balanced budget amendment as well. But I guess we can take heat in the fact that they ruled on the Title IX situation correctly, because birthright was probably a big challenge and a mountain to climb. Again, I wish they would have gone in the majority in both ways, but we got Title IX, and that was a big ruling today.
1: It was, yeah. Men can't compete in women's sports, and there's no constitutional right to that. That's a big win on the birthright. Yeah, I mean, but here's what it does, Mark. There's a whole industry. I had a hearing about this in my subcommittee on the Judiciary Committee. There's a whole birth tourism industry.
0: Yes.
1: Where literally Chinese generals, okay, members of the CCP, will have their wives or girlfriends come over here 8 or 9 months pregnant, give birth. Those individuals then go back to China to be educated by the communists. They can come back here when they're 18 years old and vote and contribute to it in elections. It's an absurd result. The other decision I thought that was a big win, actually, was the Supreme Court upheld the president's ability to revoke this temporary protected status that's gone on for decades for Haitians. This never meant to be permanent. It was meant to be temporary. And temporary means temporary. So now those individuals, you know, can be deported. I mean, you don't get to stay here if you're not legal, and they're not legal. So
0: yeah,
1: that's the reality. That's
0: my favorite part of that last week were the people in the legacy media and others breaking that down, forgetting that the word temporary was involved. That was a pretty important part of that entire case. So, all right, let me ask about the SAVE Act, because what is that dead or is it still possible? Obviously, the president's very frustrated on that.
1: Yeah, no, it's still possible. I mean, I wish I had a better way of giving better news on it. But the truth is, the way that it can happen is, like in Missouri, when you filibuster legislation in the Missouri Senate, you have to earn that. You got to go out on the floor. You got to stand up like the Jimmy, you know, the Mr. Smith goes to Washington. That's what people think happens with a filibuster. That's not what happens at all. You just go there and you say thumbs up, thumbs down. And if there's not 60, things are dead.
0: Right.
1: And so the idea of a talking filibuster would make the Democrats own it. If they want to block these 85-15 issues, you know, that's on full display in front of the American people. The issue is we have to have everybody on board who's willing to be there and do this. And I'm certainly committed to that. And it would just be a question of if there are 51 Republicans willing to do that.
0: So I'm a little older than you, and I remember, and we've been talking about this, 1976 with the bicentennial was amazing. I had my bike, you know, all decorated red, white, and blue. We had parades. There was a ton of excitement. You know, we're on the 250th anniversary this week. Here's John Fetterman, one of your colleagues.
2: Patriotism is bipartisan, and I hate to see people arguing. And I see the polls of people in my party, you know, I think it's maybe 30% of them roughly are insanely proud to be American, or they're proud of America. I am absolutely a Democrat. You know, everyone should be insanely proud to be American and grateful to be American, especially as now we're approaching our 250th birthday.
0: So they had us here at 97.1 FM Talk, Eric, you know, do a little video saying why we're proud to be an American. And they said, you know, keep it like to 30 seconds. Well, that was tough to keep it to 30 mm-hmm. seconds. I deeply, deeply love this country. I love our state of Missouri. I mean, I think people don't recognize the amount of freedoms that we have, the liberties. I've been to other countries. I know you have, too. I've been to a third world country. You know, we have an amazing 250-year experiment going on. There's flaws. There's no doubt about that. But this is the week that you would hope that people could put all these differences aside and celebrate the country. But what we're finding from people on the other side of the aisle in your chamber and elsewhere is they don't like this country very much.
1: Well, I'll always say that that's the negative of that. I agree is that, you know, less than a third of Democrats are proud or extremely proud to be Americans. And you've got, you know, a majority of those who describe themselves as liberal believe that murdering the president would be at least somewhat justified. Put those two things together, that's really sick. I mean, it really is sick. And so I don't know, 90% of Republicans are proud, very proud, and that doesn't change with who's in office. Like, it's just that number is pretty constant. So I don't know the answer. It's confusing. Fetterman is probably a better guy to ask about that than me. I don't get it. But look, I think this is a great week for us as Americans to just kind of think back 250 years ago. What the founders did was something that was truly revolutionary. They said that everybody in human history had it wrong, that our rights don't come from a king or a queen, that they come from God, and that they're going to create this new government that had never existed on the planet in the history of the world to say government's job is to protect those God-given rights. And that's this great experiment of self-government

0: why I'm so inspired with the work that I get to do when I come talk to you about the things that are going on. You know, most people in the world, they don't get to participate in that way. This is our heritage. We're people that wanted to see what's on the other side of the mountain. We made this a continental-wide republic, unique in human history. It is worth fighting for. It's worth holding on to. And I'm just so proud to be an American. I was 1 year old, or 1 year old in 76. And so to be a baby the last time, and now, to, you know, 50 years later, to be celebrating the United States Center with my family and your audience, I just am so grateful for that. And I hope that gratitude, you know, I want everybody to feel that way. I take no partisan, you know, I'm not glad about those numbers on the Democrat side. And so I think it's
1: sad.
0: The consequence of treating our teaching our kids to hate America like so many of our schools do now. It's the chickens are coming home to roost.
1: Yeah. I just hope, you know, look, my daughter is exactly the same age as I was in 1976. And I get concerned that, you know, she's not going to really remember this anniversary because, you know, there's too much division. But I could be wrong about that. Let's hope that this week really kind of ramps up. And look, we got the World Cup going on, and that's a lot of fun as well. Senator, you have a great 250th anniversary. We'll talk soon. By the way, how's the nose healing up? You okay?
0: Nose is fine. Now, my elbows still have some scabs on them, but that's worth it. You know, Mark Reardon, what's more American than baseball and the Mark Reardon senator bloodying up his nose for a catch?
1: Dude, I'm so proud of you still. That was so awesome. Have a great week. I'll see you. Take care.
0: All right,
1: we'll see you.
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3: Lots of volume on the Illinois side right now. If you're traveling over there, interestingly, we're fine on the Poplar Street Bridge, but slow coming off the Stan Musial Veterans Memorial Bridge. We've got road work going on eastbound 64, and it's jammed approaching 255. Road work causing delays 5570 westbound headed for 111 and eastbound headed for 159. On the Missouri side, westbound 70, moderate volume Jennings Station Road and out at Highway A. 64 is mainly moderate too, approaching Hampton through McCausland, and again at 270, just moderate volume, and then slowing again out at Prospect. Now southbound 270, slow pockets from Olive down through the Clayton Road overpass, and an accident westbound 44 past 141. Also some volume southbound 55 in the construction zone south of Highway M. This report brought to you by McKelvey Homes. I'm Sue Thomas, and that's traffic. 97.1 FM Talk, St. Louis Conservative.
1: Let's talk about Michael's Flooring Outlet and what they can do for you here in St. Louis in a flooring project. They make it fun. They can make it affordable. They can make your home look fantastic. And they have all kinds of options when it comes to products and different price points as well. You have, and I'm fascinated by this just because we're going to talk about technology again tonight, Tech Talk Tuesdays. We actually have Ian Scher filling in for George Rosenthal. He's got family in this week. But technology really applies to every aspect of your life, and that means even flooring. You think about some of the flooring when I was 11 years old back in 1976. There was a lot of shag carpeting, as I remember, and things like that. Well, we're well past that. I think you can still get shag carpeting if you want to. One of my favorite stories, Sue, is I almost moved to Fort Smith, Arkansas when I was a younger man.
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1: 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And maybe that's what kept me from going to Arkansas to take that job. But my point is maybe you have outdated, you know, flooring in your home. 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You can do it on a budget. 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

0: All right, here we go, trying to find a piece of audio here as we wrap things up for this hour. When we return, we got Sue's News on a Tuesday afternoon. Also, Sarah Parshall Perry, who is the Vice President, Legal Fellow with the group Defending Education. We're going to talk about the Title IX issue today. We have Caitlin Wheeler coming up as well, who used to swim at Kentucky, was a teammate of Riley Gaines. You know, we've featured a lot of these young women who have been, really, they've been the victims in all of this. And it's just so backwards the way that the media covers this. And I mentioned this ABC headline a little while ago. You know, they're talking about the brave transgender kids who brought this forward. How about the brave girls like Brooke Slusser, who, you know, had to compete against a man?
1: It's amazing. It's the biggest win we've had yet. The fact that they allowed these student athletes that were men pretending to be women be protected under those Title IX rules that was meant for women to be protected in is the biggest fault that happened. This could ruin people's lives, not even just in athletics, but overall. Peyton McNabb will never be the same from what happened to her. And that's what we're trying to stop.
0: Yeah, Peyton McNabb is the young woman who was just smashed in the face by a volleyball from a male player.
2: I'm just feeling so blessed. Of course, this is something that means a lot to me, and it affected me personally. And, you know, there's a lot of eyes on this. Across the country, there's families, there's parents and there's coaches and daughters who are watching this decision being made. And I'm just so thankful that they get to understand that they are protected and it's okay for their state to protect them, because, I mean, that's all it was.
0: Yeah, and really, it is simple. Look, my position is, if you want to mutilate your children, I don't think that that's right. We're going to have laws against that. But if you want to mutilate your own body and do whatever and cut off your breasts and your penis and all that, that's fine. Do it after you're 18. Leave the rest of us out of it. I can treat you respectfully. I don't want this stuff forced on me or my family. It's pretty simple. And I don't mind my daughter being disadvantaged trying to swim or play lacrosse or soccer or anything else against males, because it's ridiculous. You know, I even said when I was at this field trip, my daughter demanded, and I was guilted into it, for me to supervise and to chaperone a field trip a couple of months ago. So you might remember I took that day off. And one of the things that I really was struck by, I said this at the time, was you have these fifth grade girls, and I'm used to seeing the girls because of her friends and sports. And then I looked at the fifth grade boys, and yeah, some of these kids are like, they look like they're eighth grade boys.
3: Wow.
0: So you think about the level of competition that people have, even at that young of an age, because what the opponents of this were, the people who support the trans rights, well, this is just such a limited circumstance. It barely applies to anyone. Well, it applied to Brooke Slusser. It applied to Peyton McNabb.
3: Sure did.
0: But why, I have to just play this because it's still one of my favorites. Why would you expect anything different in a ruling like this from Ketanji Brown Jackson, who could not do this when she was confirmed by the Senate? Should have been automatically disqualified.
4: Can you provide a definition for the word woman?
5: Can I provide a definition?
4: Mm-hmm.
5: No.
4: Yeah.
5: I can't.
4: You can't?
5: Not in this context.
4: So
5: I'm not a biologist.
4: The meaning of the word woman is so unclear and controversial that you can't give me a definition?
0: Now, look, this is honestly, you play this to someone who's been in a coma for 10 years, right? And they're going to think they're watching Saturday Night Live when it was funny. Not the current Saturday Night Live, but when it was funny.
5: Senator, in my work as a judge, what I do is I address disputes. If there's a dispute about a definition, people make arguments, and I look at the law and I decide.
4: Well,
5: so I'm not.
4: The fact that you can't give me a straight answer about something as fundamental as what a woman is underscores the dangers of the kind of progressive education that we are hearing about.
0: So that's

Senator Marsha Blackburn of Tennessee, and she could not have been more right at the time. And it's embarrassing. And, you know, even Sotomayor, I mentioned this, she leaned in the direction of having empathy for these young girls who have had opportunities removed from them. But she has to use the word cisgender, which I also think is automatically disqualifying. If you're a member of the United States Supreme Court, don't use made-up, contrived words that mean nothing.

0: If you are westbound on 64, it's the usual volume, which means moderate. And it's approaching Hampton out through McCausland. We're a little bit busy on 64 in both directions at 270. Then things open up and westbound slow a little bit out at Lake St. Louis Boulevard. Now 70 out of downtown. Not bad. In fact, it really is just a slow pocket or two. Lake St. Louis Boulevard out through Wentzville, southbound 270 slowing. And this is moderate volume, but it's south of Olive through Doherty Ferry. 44, there was an accident west of 141, so it's a slow go in that area. On the Illinois side, 5570 is slow due to road work. Eastbound at 159, westbound at 111, and eastbound 64 at 255. I'm Sue Thomas, and that's Traffic 97.1 FM Talk, St. Louis Conservative.
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4: Well, there's so many great things going on this week at the Missouri Athletic Club. I was there over the weekend getting my butt kicked in racquetball at the West location, unfortunately. Still had a good time. Got a workout in. My wife and daughter have been enjoying the pool at the West location. Now, with the anniversary coming up, the 4th of July this weekend, they are going to be jam-packed at the downtown clubhouse with all kinds of activities for the whole family. They have a scavenger hunt, face paintings. You can ride a mechanical bull, a lot of things for the kids. So this goes on Friday, 4 to 9 p.m. From 5 to 7 p.m., there's a family barbecue. On Saturday, on the 4th, a lot of activities throughout the day, noon to 6. The parade is at 4 p.m., and then live music from the Bobby Ford Band that evening on July 4th. So great, great opportunities to celebrate our nation's independence this weekend at the Missouri Athletic Club. And if you ever want to find out more about things going on at the MAC, mac-stl.com.

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6: Court sparks a rally. Elisa Brady, Fox News. Immigrant advocates gathering in New York City to cheer today's decision upholding birthright citizenship.
7: Today's ruling means that hundreds of thousands of families can breathe a little bit easier and know that their child is here to stay.
6: Murat Awada, president of the New York Immigration Coalition. The justices affirming that the 14th Amendment gives citizenship to anyone born on U.S. soil, rejecting President Trump's effort to ban that if the parents are here illegally or temporarily. The president now says Congress should act. The Supreme Court also ruling it does not violate the Constitution or Title IX to ban transgender athletes from girls' sports programs.
8: Justice Kavanaugh wrote the opinion saying, you know, every time someone takes a position on a team or gets into the starting lineup or takes a scholarship, there's someone else who loses that opportunity. He talked about women being committed to their craft in sports and fighting to improve their times, to get stronger. And he recognized that struggle. He said, listen, there are now 27 states. The Olympic Committee, there is the NCAA, and they want to recognize the fact that women should be able to compete without having to worry about the threat of physical harm from a biological male or having to compete against them for their slot.
6: Fox's Shannon Bream at the court. The high court also erasing limits on how much political parties can spend in coordination with candidates for Congress and president, striking down decades-old federal law as a violation of free speech rights. Double earthquakes in Venezuela now blamed for more than 1,900 deaths. Fox's Nate Foy is there.
9: On day 6, after the devastating earthquakes in Venezuela, there is still hope for survivors. Venezuelan authorities released video of a man being rescued on Monday. They say it took 2 full days to pull him out safely.
6: A humanitarian crisis is worsening with thousands injured and homeless and damaged hospitals overwhelmed as the international relief efforts continue. 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
11: Our dome of summer high pressure locked in place. We are now in the longest days of the year. Clear, warm, and humid. Upper 80s after the sun goes down this evening. 78, that's it for the low. Wednesday, sunny, hot, humid, kind of heat.

0: 98 degrees, well short of the record of 105. Wednesday night, clear, warm, humid, 78. Thursday, sunny, hot, and humid, 98 degrees. Let's keep this going Friday, Saturday, and Sunday. 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
2: It's so damn hot. Milk was a bad choice.
3: Now, we usually only air that under certain circumstances. And those circumstances would be this, a triple-digit heat index.
4: Woo.
3: I'm not convinced we have that, but I'm playing that for maybe multiple reasons. So let me check here.
4: Sure,
3: look it up for
4: like
3: me.
4: It does.
3: Yeah, it's supposed to be, I think, in that range. So I may have done it for the right reason, but I actually have a story to tell you that maybe relates to the soundbite there. What is it? Do you know what it feels like is right
4: I'm
3: now?
4: I'm going in. Yeah, I know it's... Ooh. Sorry, it's 98.
3: Whenever you hear that, it's hot.
4: It's 98 degrees. And
3: oh, yeah. Then we got feels like it's got to be like
4: 108.
3: 110. Oh, wow.
4: Yeah.
3: Extreme heat warning until 10 p.m. on Friday.
4: Yeah.
3: Right? That's summer, all right? So that's what we would expect. I mean, this is not unusual compared to, you know, previous summers, but that's pretty hot and sticky out there. The dew points in the upper 70s. So anyway, just a quick story because I can't remember if it was Friday or Saturday. I think it was Saturday. My daughter and I ran up to get some groceries and some stuff at my favorite Walmart in High Ridge. I'm very loyal to the High Ridge location. Shout out to Scott who runs the place. I met him a couple of months back. So we're getting some stuff. We're putting them in the cart. We're checking out. Lux likes checking out. We do the self-checkout. We kind of teamwork it a little bit. And when we were checking out, we had a gallon of skim milk. And it was, I think the quote from my daughter was, "The milk is exploding." And sure enough, there was some leakage issues with the milk. Now, a smart person and a responsible person would have said, hey, let's leave this milk here and tell the clerk and let's go back and get another
4: yes.
3: milk. That's not me because I'm not the smart person in these situations. So I tightened the screw on the milk and I put it in the bag. I'm like, I just want to get out of here. Because by the way, the milk is way back. It's like 3 miles from the checkout. Okay. It's like could not
4: yeah,
3: be further.
4: But you got a kid with you.
3: You got to take a shuttle.
4: Yeah.
3: What does it matter if I have a kid with
4: me? Well, she can run and get you.
3: That's actually a great point.
4: Yes.
3: Okay. Now, that was actually mentioned in the aftermath of what happened. So listen to this. So I put all this stuff in my back hatch in my car, and I have a floor mat back there, like a WeatherTech
4: yeah.
3: floor mat.
4: Yeah,
3: and
4: yeah.
3: when we get back, the aforementioned milk that had exploded again. And it's literally all over the floor mat in the back
4: of
3: my car.
4: Oh, this is hideous.
3: So what's the worst decision you could make when it's 100 degrees and you have milk on the back of your floor mat in your car?
4: Leave it.
3: Yeah,
4: park it in the sun.
3: Exactly. So two things happened, which were kind of interesting. I also left, now, this very same trip, right? It had been Saturday because I realized this on Sunday. The very same trip, we bought some buns and some bread. And I get real nervous about putting that with the rest of the groceries because my golf clubs are sometimes in the back of the car. So I put the bread and the buns in the back seat of the car, right?
4: Mm-hmm.
3: So I get into the car on Sunday and it just smells terrible. And I'm like, oh, it's because this bread has been sitting in here.
4: No.
3: And I bring the bread in. And I'm like, I think the bread's fine. You know, it wasn't sitting in the sun or anything like that. It was just in the garage from Saturday. So I bring the bread in. I had a piece today. It didn't kill me. I think it's all right. But I had forgotten that the milk had kind of gotten its way into the little ridges of the WeatherTech floor mat. And oh my God. So I took it out, of course. When I realized what it is, I spray it down. That smell is still lingering
4: yes.
3: in my car
4: yes.
3: 4 days later, and it's quite something. So don't do that at home, ladies and
4: no,
3: gentlemen.
4: No.
3: I didn't realize, and at first, my daughter's the one who brought it up. She goes, it's the milk. I'm like, oh, yeah. I told you it was exploding. I would have gotten back and gotten a new one. I'm like, well, why didn't you tell me that to begin with?
4: Mm.
3: So anyway,
4: milk is not to be messed with.
3: No.
4: It really
3: isn't.
4: It's
3: still, like, I have these, I like little air, you know, fresheners, if you will. I actually put one right next to my head.
4: Oh,
3: and
4: man.
3: It's still like I hung it from my, you know, from the corner on the driver's side, and it still didn't work.
4: Did it escape the WeatherTech and get into the carpet?
3: No.
4: Okay.
3: Thank God. I know. But you know what's funny about it is when I took it out and it happened to be at a situation where Becky was cleaning out her car. Sure, her Forerunner, and she had all the mats out and they were nasty and you
4: yeah.
3: know we kind of use that car for the dogs and get it junked up a little bit more because of Alexis. So I'm taking the hose and I'm spraying it down. And I'm you know, spraying with as much pressure as I have with my hose, and it's not coming out of the floor mat. It's like literally baked onto the floor mat.
4: You need soap. Have you used soap?
3: No. I use soap. Oh, so I actually, so what we did was Dawn takes grease out of your way. I've been told that.
4: Milk,
3: so we
4: yes.
3: used Dawn on everything, and everything worked fine, except that I'm telling you, we had to get down on our hands and knees with like a little knife or something to because the milk had caked into this. Well, that's what happens, I guess, when you cook things that have milk. But not a good situation.
5: I could have only seen you doing that.
3: I kept relatively calm, but I was just frustrated. Like every time, today was the first day that I got into the car and it just didn't overwhelm me. And I'm like, ew. That, you know.
4: Oh, that is brutal.
3: Yeah, didn't like it at all. Mm-mm. So let me, I'm going to play you guys some audio here and just let you make a decision. You see if this was inappropriate or not. This goes back a little ways to our Diana Rossini story. Now, if you remember, Diana Rossini was the athletic reporter who was caught, you know, at the hotel, at the pool, hanging out with the Patriots head coach, Mike Vrabel. And in the aftermath of that, and she, we now know that she was paid $700,000. She used to work for ESPN. They bring her over to the Athletic. She's the chief NFL reporter. She's making $700,000. There's seemingly a bit of a pattern that emerges with Mike Vrabel and Diana Rossini. At first, the Athletic totally backs her, and nothing happens. Well, then as they do a deeper dive and investigation, they fire her, right? So last week, and I don't think I really mentioned this because it's a little in the weeds because, you know, it's a sports reporter and I don't know how many people know who she is. If you follow the NFL, you certainly did. But the New York Times, who, by the way, owns the Athletic, right? The New York Times did this extremely detailed piece on Diana Rossini and her background and some of the things that she's done to put herself maybe in compromising positions. Now, I'm just going to tell you, I've seen the New York Times do things like this in their hit pieces, right? So I don't know how much to believe, although I will say it was not a very flattering portrayal of a reporter that got probably a little bit too close to sources. Now, some body cam has become available from Diana Rossini on the day that Sean McDermott was fired as the head coach of the Buffalo Bills, all right? So she's pulled over. I'm going to have to Google this when I play the audio here. I'm not sure where this happens, but seemingly, and this is stupid too, that she's pulled over because the cop sees her on her phone. So here, listen to how it goes down here.
6: Officer Bernard, would you please be recording my body camera? Can I just get your driver's license, registration, proof of insurance, please?
7: Put me up my phone.
6: Yeah.
7: So, you're not going to care. I'm an NFL reporter, and I just broke that Sean McDermott got fired from the Bills, and that is what I was just sending to send a tweet. And I was going to pull over because I have to make calls.
6: Okay.
7: I know you don't care, but I'm just letting you know my reason why.
6: Okay.
7: It was a work thing, and it was an emergency.
6: Thank you.
7: And I've never gotten to it.
6: Okay. So,
4: yeah, he didn't hear.
6: Obviously, you're on your phone.
3: No. Why? Because he's not a fan of that. Listen.
6: When you went under the underpass, right? On Garber Square, I was by Library Place. So you're on your phone there. I got behind you, right, by Whole Foods. You continue to be on your phone, right? I understand you have a job.
7: Of all times. It's like they, no one expected you, Fumblehead.
6: Yeah.
7: Like, I'm shocked that they fired me. I cannot believe it. You know who was on the phone?
6: Who?
7: Brian Dable.
4: Oh, she's
3: Brian,
4: really
3: she
4: working.
3: Says Brian Dable. Yeah, she's like, well, look, in the moment, that was a pretty big story. So she's shifting. She doesn't care what the cop has to say. She's like, holy crap, they fired McDermott. Which, by the way, I think a lot of people had the same reaction. I mean, this is a big story. She's trying to get, you know, this to her outlet.
6: Oh, okay.
7: Are you a fan of Giants or Jets?
3: Okay, are you a fan of the Giants or Jets? All right.
4: Oh, no.
3: He's like, neither.
6: I'm not a fan of either. So.
7: What is your team?
6: I'm a Vikings fan, unfortunately. Let's see it.
7: Can you see the name?
6: Oh my God. KOC?
7: See what I said? Look what I said to him, though, just now.
3: Okay, so that's KOC is Kevin O'Connell. Kevin O'Connell is the head coach of the Vikings. So that she's showing the officer an exchange, and then she says, look at, I just sent him this text message.
6: Oh my God. Wow. Pretty cool.
7: I love the Vikings. KOC's awesome.
6: Yeah. He seems like a
7: Your
6: dude.
7: Your quarterback sucks.
6: Yeah. So he's got to get it. He's got to fix it. He's got to turn it around or someone else.
3: All right. So
6: it.
3: They're just kind of talking NFL. Now the officer goes by. But a couple things about this. Let me ask you guys. You just heard this audio. Were there things that were inappropriate there?
5: professionally, inappropriate.
3: You think so?
5: Yeah. I think she was trying to use her position.
3: Right.
4: Agreed.
5: And I think the police officer fell for it for a while.
3: A little bit.

0: Maybe.
1: Yeah.
0: Okay.
2: But but the fact that this has been released says perhaps he didn't. I don't know.
0: Well, but here's what's interesting. Okay, a couple things. Because you guys have just known that part of the story. There's a little different part that I'm going to get to here. I don't necessarily, if I just heard that audio, let's take everything else that happened with Diana Rossini out of the question. I don't know that it's that overly inappropriate.
2: It's a little gross.
0: Yeah, well, I mean, she's definitely in a moment of excitement. Look, I'll just tell you, when I got pulled over that time a year ago in Webster, I was coming back from a doctor's appointment. I was very disheveled, and I even, right, why I would do this, I have no idea. I would never, under ordinary circumstances, say this, but I told the cop, I'm like, look, I'm coming back. I'm having a little bit of mental illness issues. I'm coming back from my doctor. So I led with that. And I was just, again, I was just being honest. Like she goes, I'm just being honest
2: right here.
0: So I don't know. First of all, I have a big problem if he just pulled her over for being on her phone. I think that's ridiculous. But here's the other part of this that's sort of interesting. She talked about this incident on a podcast in January, right? And she embellished the story. So she said that she actually FaceTimed with Kevin O'Connell, and that's how she got out. She was bragging about getting out of the ticket because she says she FaceTimed the coach of the officer's favorite team, which now we know is the Vikings, and had him talk the cop into letting her go. And the body cam footage, so she brings that attention on herself because she shares the story, and the body cam camera video shows that that never happened, right?
1: So did he give her the ticket?
0: No. He let her go with a warning. Which,
1: see, I think it worked for her.
2: Well, I agree.
1: She played it well.
0: But if you look at I'm just telling you, the New York Times story is, it's devastatingly critical of her professional behavior in the past few years, in the access that she had and the way that she used the access to her ability. Look, this is, you know, for me, I'm in a different world than I used to be in. I was a news person for a long time. You know, you have sources, you don't develop those relationships as personally, because you know, it's human nature not be able to call people out or report critically if you have that relationship. So interesting stuff, and that body cam stuff just coming out. We're back with Sue's News on a Tuesday next.
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2: We've got some heavy traffic on westbound 44 tonight. This is around Bowles to heaviest to 141, but slowing even to a point west of there. Southbound 55, moderate volume south of M through the construction zone. 70 westbound, a little slow at Jennings Station Road. And again, out at Wentzville, 64 is lined up. It's King's Highway out through McCausland. And it's slowing again at Timberlake Manor at Boone's Crossing. There was an accident reported near Winghaven. And then it's slow again at Lake St. Louis Boulevard. And the southbound 270 in Pockets Olive down through Doherty Ferry is pretty normal. On the Illinois side, first of all, 40 is slow headed for the Poplar, but it's fine on the bridge. 64 eastbound jams. Approaching 255 through 157. 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I'm Sue Thomas, and that's Traffic 97.1 FM Talk, St. Louis Conservative.

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6: Does the president have any comment?
7: We're not going to comment.
8: It's not clear messaging.
7: No.
4: And now, Sue's News. Brought to you by Sue.
9: Fred has had some issues in the home. And I don't mean anything personal, just the dishwasher. Fred, what's happening?
10: Oh, it's fine now.
9: What happened? You hadn't had one for a while. You told me
10: I got a new one over the weekend, and it was leaking, and they came and fixed it.
9: Oh dear.
11: It sounded like when you said in the home, it sounded like you had put them in a retirement home or something like that.
9: No, I didn't mean it that way. Okay, well, at least it's fine now. And is the floor okay? That's
10: yes,
9: the key.
10: Everything's fine.
9: Oh, yeah. Do you buy any of that, Mark Reardon?
11: I don't think Fred wants to talk to
9: him. I think
11: he's moving past the great dishwasher failure of 2026 and into the future.
9: I think you're right. Happy National OOT Day. Now, that stands for Outfit of the Day. So, alert Joyce, Fred.
11: I had no idea.
9: Okay. I didn't either.
11: I thought you were going to, like, Out of the Office or something like that.
9: But then there
11: was a letter missing.
9: You guys, it gives us an opportunity to express ourselves and document our personal style by sharing our outfit of the day on social media. I'm trying to imagine what scenario I would ever do that in. But there are people who love it. We are not among them.
11: I'm not going to comment.
9: No, it's just
11: not going to comment.
10: If I actually thought about what I was wearing,
11: right,
10: rather than just putting something on, I'd feel differently.
9: It's also National Social Media Day, which I'm not sure we need, and National...
11: We need less of that,
9: right?
11: Probably.
9: National Meteor Watch Day. We're supposed to go out to the sky tonight and see if you could see a meteor.
11: I like that. That's all right.
9: And on this day in history... 167 years ago, we do this every year, but it blows my mind. It's 1859, and 5,000 people have gathered to watch Frenchman Charles Blondin walk across Niagara Falls on a tightrope. It only took him 5 minutes. No problem. Later, he crossed blindfolded on stilts, pushing a wheelbarrow. And while carrying a man on his back.
10: Now, obviously it's
9: what?
10: True, but I don't believe it.
9: That is
10: How can
9: crazy.
10: You do that?
11: Okay, but here's another question about that. We all know that we kind of grew up with those stories, right?
9: Mm-hmm.
11: Who's done it in the last 40, 50 years,
9: I
11: right?
9: guess people got smart or they're not as
11: know.
9: Good as them. I don't know.
11: Or it didn't happen.
9: Well, I think it did happen. It's not like it's, 1600. It's the 1850s. Somebody would have known and written it down. And then 127 years ago today, this always blows my mind too. It was 1899 when Charles Murphy became the first person to reach 60 miles an hour on a bicycle. I go 25 and it terrifies me. Mark,
11: how did he do that?
9: Behind a train.
11: Okay.
9: They put
11: so
9: a bunch
11: drafting?
9: Of yeah, he was drafting off a train and put a bunch of stuff on the track so that he could do it. Yeah, it was nuts.
11: I don't think I've broken 60, but I've gone about 55. And
9: oh,
11: that was,
9: my
11: that was
9: gosh,
11: out,
9: that would scare me.
11: That was downhill in this, I can't remember the name of the road, but people who ride bikes out in Augusta and Defiance know that hill. And there's no, when you go down that hill, there's no roads that can come out where someone could surprise you. But you're still going pretty fast.
9: That doesn't scare you?
11: Yeah, it scared me.
9: Okay.
11: But
9: holy cow.
11: You break a little and hope you don't crash.
9: Ooh.
11: That's why I don't ride a bike anymore, by the way.
9: Yeah, no kidding.
10: That's what my doctor told me after I crashed on the bike. He's like, Fred, why are you riding? You fall off.
9: Is that what happened, Fred?
10: Yeah.
9: How fast did you go?
10: Oh, about 10 miles an hour.
9: Yeah.
10: Straight into a ditch. Yeah.
11: I got very lucky because I cycled, and I cycled very seriously. And
9: yes,
11: I only
9: did.
11: Had a

0: couple of wrecks, and they weren't serious. There was one where the whole group went down, and someone got really badly hurt, oof, and I'd hit my head. Thankfully, I had a helmet, but
1: good.
0: There, I saw too many people getting injured, and that's kind of why I gave it up.
1: Oof. On this day in history, 51 years ago, it's 1975, and Cher and Greg Allman were married for 4 days. Now, I'm sorry. They were married 4 days after she divorced Sonny.
0: Oh, okay.
1: And
0: that's
1: then,
0: a little different.
1: Then she and Greg split up after 9 days, and then they got back together, were married for 4 years, and then got divorced.
2: Wow.
0: That's a lot of complication there.
1: I believe he had substance issues.
2: I wonder if they had to give back presents, that sort of stuff.
1: Well, 9 days in, I don't know. And then they got back together, so probably
0: but
1: not.
0: That had to be after the show then, right?
1: I would think.
0: Because you wouldn't think they were a little bit country. Oh, no, that was Donnie
1: Marie.
0: No,
1: Donnie.
0: A little bit country, mm-hmm, a little bit rock and roll. But yeah, Sonny and Cher, that probably ended by 75.
1: Oh, it was gone. Yeah, 4 days after she divorces Sonny, she marries Greg Allman, leaves him after 9 days, come back, and then they were married for 4 years. Clive Davis was laid to rest in New York yesterday. Kenny G opened with a clarinet solo. Jennifer Hudson sang Hallelujah and I Will Always Love You. And there were eulogies from Dionne Warwick, Springsteen, Barry Manilow, and Alicia Keys. It was quite an event.
0: You know, look, I have my issues with my guy, Mr. Springsteen, but I watched his eulogy for Clive. Clive was one of my heroes. I made it clear last week. It
1: yeah.
0: was an amazing eulogy. He talked about how, in his first record, Clive said, go back, write a couple hits. And he wrote Spirit in the Night and Blinded by the Light, which were then bigger hits for Manfred Mann. But it was a really, really nice eulogy to a guy who deserved all the accolades that he's gotten here in the last couple of weeks.
1: Michael has surpassed Oppenheimer to become the highest grossing biopic of all time. That is official now. And this song, Mark, we got a little music here for you. Has.
0: I didn't mean to start it that loud, but I did.
1: Ella Langley's Choosin' Texas has been number one for 11 weeks.
0: I like this song. I've been listening to Ella Langley. I think it was a producer emeritus, David Klein, who kind of dialed me into Ella, and I started listening to her stuff.
3: Just when I thought.
0: She's really blown up. I mean,
1: yeah. Oh,
0: becoming
1: she
0: a big,
1: is.
0: Big star here
1: yeah.
0: in the last
2: Didn't
0: year.
2: Didn't one of those popular people that were in the country for the World Cup you
1: yes,
2: know, say
1: Freddie.
2: He discovered? Yeah, Freddie discovered Ella Langley.
0: Oh, nice.
2: Yeah. Here.
1: Yeah, go. They said it was a thing, and they got to go see her live because she, of course, followed them on X with the rest of us and got her backstage, too.
0: Oh, really?
1: Yeah.
0: Freddie
1: oh,
0: got
1: yeah.
0: to meet her.
1: Oh, it's a whole thing.
0: Man, Freddie's had a great deal going, hasn't he?
1: Really? Yes. Stevie Nicks and Tim McGraw will reportedly perform at the Taylor and Travis wedding on Friday. Insiders are calling it a wedding palooza. Wedding planner estimates it will cost $20 million. It's been pretty much accepted that the wedding is going down at Madison Square Garden, but new reports allege the guests don't know exactly where it will be. So I think we're right. It's a fake out.
0: Are they going to have some sort of party at Madison Square Garden?
1: I don't know. Maybe.
0: But I think you're right that it's a head fake on the ceremony. But we'll see. We'll know very soon,
1: yeah,
0: won't we?
1: Yeah, we will.
0: It's much, finally, by the way, a much bigger story than the 250th anniversary
1: of
0: the country. My
1: of course.
0: Goodness. Let's at least make that clear.
1: And finally, in Sue's News, today's random fact. Polish is the only word in the English language that changes its meaning and pronunciation when capitalized. Otherwise, it's Polish.
4: I'm Dan Loney with Your Money Now. The White House is going to deliver a financial lifeline to small and medium-sized meat packers who've been hit hard by a cattle shortage. According to the Wall Street Journal, the Agriculture Department will pledge up to $500 million in payments to those companies as long as they keep their processing volumes at a certain level. The four largest beef processors, Tyson Foods, JBS, Cargill, and National Beef, would be excluded from this. The second quarter of the year ended on a high note today on Wall Street. The Dow picked up 136 points, ending the session at a record 52,319. NASDAQ added 393 points. S&P 500 gained 59. Chip stocks posted record gains in the second quarter as investors increased their AI portfolio, adding names other than NVIDIA. A combined $2 trillion of value was added as shares of Micron rose more than 240%. Intel was up 215%, and Advanced Micro Devices gained 186%. And that's Your Money Now.
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0: 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We're going to do more here later this year. 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They're going to help you with a different strategy maybe, and one that's going to lock in the principal, your gains. We know that the market's been kind of rocking lately. We don't know if circumstances around the globe will affect that. We've seen what the war has done to the oil market, etc. But if you want to make sure that you're keeping the gains that you earn in the stock market and you want to make sure that you can last through your retirement years, that's when you make an appointment at the team with the Retirement Advisory Group. 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Would love to have you in the office. And they're just going to make sure that they sit down with you. You can even do this at home. If you prefer to do a virtual meeting, you don't want to even go in, they can take care of you that way as well. 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
2: Well, despite having a member of the United States Supreme Court who can't even define what a woman is, a big, big ruling today at the Supreme Court for Title IX and for actual women.
4: This is what we anticipated after the oral argument. The justices appeared to view this as a matter left to the states. This is welcome news for many in the country. This is an issue that polls almost at 70% in favor of keeping sports to biological genders. So this is likely to really spur on other states to follow suit.
2: Yeah, that is Fox News legal analyst Jonathan Turley there. And he said, look, if you've been, you know, following these cases, it's consistent.
4: It also reflects the fact that the court previously, in fact, last year, said that transgender status is not a protected class in the sense of race or religion. So that is a consistent position. Particularly justices like Justice Barrett have been extremely outspoken on that point, saying that this is not going to happen, to treat transgender status as that same type of protected class. And during the argument, the litigators actually sort of tried to avoid that because they knew where the majority of the court was.
2: Sarah Parshall Perry is back with us this afternoon on 97.1 FM Talk. She is the vice president, legal fellow with the group Defending Education. She's thrilled with the ruling, as am I. Sarah, how are you? 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
5: I'm great. Thanks for having me.
2: A big, big day, not completely unanticipated, because when you heard the arguments, I know that you and I spoke at the time, it seemed as if the court was heading in this direction. You really never know until the ruling is released, and it's a big, big monumental day in this fight. It doesn't solve everything, but it is certainly a big step forward, isn't it?
5: Yeah, it really is. And you rightly pointed out that this is a good first step. In fact, what the Supreme Court did in this pair of cases concerning the legality of West Virginia and Idaho's Women's Sports Protection Act was basically to say, do they pass legal muster under Title IX and do they pass constitutional legal muster? The answer was very clear for the majority that the answer to both questions was yes. In fact, even on the question discreetly of Title IX, all of the justices agreed. Now, I will take issue with Justice Ketanji Brown Jackson's dissent, in which she said there would be space under Title IX, conceivably, for so-called transgender girls. But the statutory interpretation question, going back to the 70s, 1972, when Title IX was enacted, was very clear for all of the justices. The implementing regulations, the Javits Amendments, this was kind of a walk down the history lane of what it took to actually get Title IX implemented and how women's equality in scholastic athletics was really on the line. But it did not go so far as to say states must separate sports by biological sex. That was, I think, a little bit of a disappointment for some people. Of course, we know the International Olympic Committee, the NCAA, and 27 states have already banned so-called transgender girls from biologically female teams. We wish they had gone farther, but this should serve really as a warning to those particular states, 23 of them, that have yet to legislate in this area. This is a bipartisan issue. The text of Title IX is

0: very clear, it's time to go back to the state houses when summer recess is over and get those bills passed.
1: So let me have you circle back to the split decision aspect of this to a certain extent, because I think it's a little confusing, because the court overall said that separate sports teams for biological males and biological females are reasonable given the inherent physical differences between the sexes. But then where did they, so they all kind of agree on that, right? But where do they not agree?
0: They did not agree on the question of the constitutionality of the particular laws. So there was a statutory question and a constitutional question under the under the 14th Amendment's Equal Protection Clause. And that is where the three liberal justices, as could very well have been anticipated, broke with the conservative majority. All three of the liberal females voted together in dissent to say transgender individuals are what are called a quasi-suspect class. Well, that's never been recognized in Supreme Court history. And in fact, if we look back to the Scrimeti decision from last term about so-called gender-affirming care, the Equal Protection Clause question came up but was not addressed head-on until we got to Justice Barrett's concurring opinion, in which she said,

0: same justice in Sotomayor asking this question. This litigation implicates deeply sensitive, contentious, and evolving issues. The majority extends great sympathy to those it favors, the young cisgender girls and women who play sports. I share that sympathy. Cisgender is my favorite part of that. It's a completely made-up word that she throws in there, and they like to use this, and it's utterly ridiculous that that's being used before the United Supreme Court and used by members of the court, by the way, one of which, as you know, couldn't even define what a woman was during her confirmation hearings.
1: You know, Mark, that's a great point. In fact, it's interesting to me that there is now circulating again on X footage of her confirmation hearing in which she was put to a very pointed question by Senator Marsha Blackburn of Tennessee, who asked her, can you define a woman? And her response was that she could not. Well, she has proved true to her colors, true to her stripes, and she is now essentially in the Supreme Court. A sitting justice refuses to recognize biological sex as a distinction and has bought into the fiction of gender identity, identifying both of these male players, one from middle school and one from college, as being so-called transgender females. Well, thankfully, the conservative majority had its head on straight. We anticipated that we were going to get a victory. It was encouraging and gratifying to see the victory. But again, this goes right back to the question of what are the other 23 states waiting for? This is an 80-20 issue, and the Supreme Court has now provided all of the legal support that an individual state needs to legislate to protect women and girls.
0: Well, as you know, and I think you agree with this, and Trump says this too, this is not an 80-20 issue. It's far, far beyond that. It's not even close. But unfortunately, the minority gets a lot of the vocal media attention. I love this. You know, my friend Curtis Houck at Media Busters has been highlighting this all day. ABC News has a story out that talks about how the court is keeping biological men out of women's sports, denying trans kids who bravely brought this case, and a blow to trans people. You know who bravely have been the victims of this are the women like, you know, Paul Scanlon and others that have had opportunities taken away from them and taken volleyballs to the head and the skull from male players and all that. That's who the brave people are in this whole argument, not the trans people who brought this suit.
1: That's exactly it. And, you know, it's so interesting to me that in closing her opinion, the last opinion of this entire case, Justice Jackson writes that the majority's wrong to suggest that the term sex in Title IX can, quote, not plausibly be interpreted to refer to anything other than biological sex, end quote. Well, this was an exercise not just in textualism and originalism, but in realism. And in fact, she is still holding fast to the notion that the victims here are the individuals who have deprived other girls of not just podiums and not just awards, but scholarships, roster slots, and personal safety. That is not the way Title IX or the Constitution scheme are designed or should work. And thankfully, it's the way that the Supreme Court determined they will not work today.
0: One thing that's going to be missing today, Sarah, if I had to, you know, predict, and I think it's, you know, late in the day, obviously, at this point, is you're not having, and this is where I think we really need some help, and you guys and groups like yours have really tried this, to get somebody who is a A-list female athlete to come out and say, yeah, fine, we agree with this. Finally, you know, somebody is doing the right thing, but everyone's still afraid of the consequences here.
1: They are, and in fact, that just proves to you that that gender identity minority, and it is indeed a minority, is just louder and bigger bullies. And that's unfortunately cowed a lot of people who have good faith objections to the notion of gender identity into silence. That is unfortunate, but it's not something our organization takes lightly, and we won't take it sitting down. It's part of the reason that we are identifying policies that push gender orthodoxy on students, whether in curriculum, whether in mandatory preferred pronouns, or now whether in women's sports. We were pleased to file two amicus briefs in this case supporting this actual cause. We are thrilled to see the outcome that we saw. And in fact, we submitted an amicus brief in a case that was just taken up on gender identity by the Supreme Court, a total sleeper in the midst of these monumental decisions on everything from birthright citizenship to the unitary executive. But very quietly, the Supreme Court granted cert in a case called International Partners for Ethical Care versus Ferguson, a parents' rights challenge to a Washington state sanctuary law that allows runaway children to get gender-affirming care without parental notice and consent. We filed an amicus brief in that case. We are happy to be filing again now that it's been taken up at the cert stage. We will not stop fighting for the notion of biological reality.
0: And God bless you for doing

0: on that, and the legacy media will apparently not stop fighting against common sense, but that's just something we've been dealing with for a long time. Sarah, it's always great to have you on, especially on a day like this where you have something to celebrate and also celebrating America's 250th anniversary this week. You have a great 4th of July weekend. I appreciate you coming on here this afternoon.
1: You as well, friend. Thank you.
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3: Accident westbound 6440 near Hampton. They've moved that off to the right shoulder. Some slow-moving traffic in the area. And then again at Boone's Crossing and slowing again, Lake St. Louis Boulevard. Now southbound 270, slow pockets approaching Olive through Doherty Ferry. 44 is slow at 270 and on either side of 141. We had a stall reported northbound 55 approaching Rivas Barracks. Watch for that on the right side. And we look good on the Poplar Street Bridge, slow coming off this damn usual. And eastbound 64 slows at 255 and 5570 westbound slow approaching 111. That due to road work. 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
5: We have Caitlin Wheeler after the top of the hour. She is a former University of Kentucky swimmer. She was a teammate of Riley Gaines and has been impacted by the radical gender ideology. The Supreme Court obviously ruling on that today. She was someone who was in the locker room with Leah Thomas during the 2022 NCAA Swimming Championships. Her younger sister had a similar situation, so Caitlin's going to be with us. She's joined before after the top of the hour. You know, the other case today from the court that is very interesting is birthright citizenship. We've talked about it a few times here this afternoon, and it was no surprise that the court ruled the way that they did based on the arguments. But I would, and I'm guessing that a lot of people here are not going to take my advice and do some nighttime reading tonight. There's a lot more interesting things happening than reading a dissent in a Supreme Court opinion. But Justice Alito's dissent in this particular case is really, really, I think, worth at least checking out. And I want to share some of it right now. He says, this is one of the most important decisions in the history of the court. And in my judgment, the court has made a serious mistake. As interpreted by the court today, the 14th Amendment confers citizenship on virtually everyone who happens to be born in this country, including the children of, quote, birth tourists, women who come here solely for the purpose of giving birth to a child and then promptly returning home. Careful analysis of the text of the 14th Amendment and the process that led to its adoption shows that it does not degrade the concept of the United States citizenship in this way. Instead, the 14th Amendment confers citizenship on only those children who at birth owe allegiance solely to this country. Justice Alito wrote, respecting this interpretation would not require uprooting the millions of children who were born here to mothers who entered or remained in this country illegally. Those children are not responsible for their parents' violation of our immigration laws, and their plight is the result of a long period during which a variety of actors, executive branch officials, states and cities, and a variety of private groups sent the message to would-be immigrants that our immigration laws should not be taken too seriously. I'm drawing a blank here on who Justice Alito might be referring to. But I believe it started with a Joe and ended with a Biden,
6: if I'm not mistaken.
5: Yeah, Joe Biden is the one. Mm-hmm. This message, coupled with the ineffective or unenthusiastic enforcement, spurred massive illegal immigration and the growth of a large contingent of people who were born here to mothers unlawfully present in this country. Some members of this group have lived here for years, and they have a strong moral claim to be able to remain in the land where they grew up. Congress can and should address their situation. But he says the 14th Amendment dictates who must be a citizen, but it does not to address who may be a citizen by act of Congress. Congress has conferred citizenship on many people who are not made citizens by the 14th Amendment, including children born abroad to American citizen parents. These people and the millions of immigrants who have been naturalized are no less American than those who are fortunate enough to be born here. So what Alito writes is, for these reasons, the original meaning of the 14th Amendment does not require inhumane results, and we should not adopt an erroneous interpretation of the 14th Amendment simply out of the fear of the consequences of, quote, rocking the boat, or as a reaction to the current immigration policy. Nor, he writes, should we take the position that our hands are tied by a dicta in a sprawling 19th century opinion that is, to put the point gently, very far from a model of careful judicial craftsmanship. Too much is at stake. And this is such an important, you know, one of the reasons I would recommend that you read Alito here is because it's going to resonate with you this week more than any other week ever because of our 250th anniversary. Because he says, look, United States citizenship is precious anyone who has attended

0: ceremony where citizens are naturalized can see that message on the faces of those who take citizenship oath. I've talked about this, Sue. They do it at Busch Stadium. Not only can you see it on the faces of those taking the oath, you could see it on the faces of the thousands of people at Busch Stadium who are cheering and applauding and standing up.
1: It's
0: because
1: touching.
0: They're proud of these people who have gone through the process, who want to be Americans, right? So he says, before saddling the nation with a medieval rule, we had better be certain the Constitution requires it. The court's account of birthright citizenship rule in American law is roughly as follows. After American independence, the British rule of birthright subjecthood was modified in just one way to take account of the Indians who lived under tribal governance. But otherwise, the rule was transplanted intact to American soil. It gets a little, you know, legally and wordy here. He says, as modified, the rule was that a child born in this country is automatically an American citizen unless the child is born to tribal Indians or to a diplomat with immunity from the legal process. So he goes back to the Civil War, talking about some of the things that happened, you know, back then, that Congress codified the rule of the 14th Amendment. And then there was this case from 1898 called the United States versus Wong Kim, Arkansas, I think. And the court issued the binding precedent confirming what Congress had done relating to birthright citizenship. So he basically, you know, blows that up in this dissent. He goes into a lot of detail about why this is a flawed ruling by the majority. Unfortunately, it was the ruling that I think a lot of people expected. And unfortunately, even though the warnings are very true in his dissent, and I'm very concerned. Look, I was someone who, I think if you certainly go back 10 years, you'd find more people who would have been on the side of birthright citizenship. But to see the way it's been abused leads us into a different direction. Justice Alito's dissent is very well crafted, and it's worth a read.
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1: Well, traffic-wise this afternoon, if you are out traveling and you're on 64 westbound, it's pretty much the usual volume. But we had an accident near Hampton earlier. Now, they moved that to the shoulder, but we still slow from near Kings Highway there. And we've got eastbound slowing at the Interbelt, and that's jamming up southbound 170. Out west, some moderate volume at Boone's Crossing and a little bit of Prospect. 70, little bit of volume right at Jennings Station Road. Then again at 141 and also out at Highway A. 44 is just slow this afternoon. Now it's pockets approaching 270 to out past 141. And we look fine on the Poplar Street Bridge, but we are slowing eastbound 64, approaching 157. I'm Sue Thomas, and that's traffic. 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The Diamond Shop, making St. Louis sparkle for over 100 years. I'm Sue Thomas with traffic, 97.1 FM Talk, St. Louis Conservative.
0: Okay, so George Rosenthal from Throttlenet, we give him the week off. He's got family in town, understandable for the holiday. We have a pinch hitter. Ian Shear is awesome. He's going to do Tech Talk Tuesdays in a little bit. But let me tell you about what they do with IT support services here in St. Louis. And I really feel privileged because I was able to take a tour about a month ago, and I saw exactly what they do. They have all these big TV screens, and you know, they have a very, very strong record and very proud of their under 90 second response time. 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If you go to throttlenet.com/971. I did that in reverse. 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
6: We have Caitlin Wheeler. She was a victim of all this gender nonsense. Coming up after Fox News.
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9: Calling it a victory. I'm Lisa Lucera, Fox News. Immigrants' rights groups hailing today's decision by the Supreme Court affirming birthright citizenship. A rally held in New York City.
10: It reaffirmed that birthright citizenship is not only an important right, but it is the right to have rights.
9: Harold Solis, the co-director of the group Make the Road New York, House Speaker Mike Johnson.
11: I will say I'm very disappointed in that outcome. I think it subjects the country to serious challenges going forward.
9: In a Truth Social post earlier today, President Trump called on Congress to take up the issue. The other closely watched decision today, the High Court allows states to ban transgender athletes from female sports programs.
12: West Virginia and Idaho laws banning transgender girls and women from female sports teams do not violate the U.S. Constitution's Equal Protection Clause. More than two dozen states have similar laws, and the court's decision will likely settle disputes in those cases as well. Writing for the majority, Justice Brett Kavanaugh lays out an interest in states protecting biological females to ensure competitive fairness. The court's conservative majority joined Kavanaugh. The three liberal justices signed on to an opinion agreeing in part and dissenting in part with the majority.
9: Fox's Jared Halpern at the White House. President Trump has just announced Republicans will hold their first ever national convention ahead of the midterm, September 9th and 10th in Dallas. From the Midwest to the Northeast, forecasters warning of dangerously hot weather as we head into the 4th of July weekend.
13: The single most important thing you can do in these temperatures is to stay indoors with air conditioning. If you can avoid going outside during the hottest hours of the day, please do so.
9: New York City Mayor Zoran Mamdani. Big chunks of Michigan, as well as Illinois, Ohio, Indiana, Kentucky, and much of Iowa under extreme heat warnings. The Northeast, including New York City and Boston, will have potentially record-breaking heat through the 4th of July holiday. 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
2: Our dome of summer high pressure locked in place. We are now in the longest days of the year. Clear, warm, and humid. Upper 80s after the sun goes down this evening. 78, that's it for the low. Wednesday, sunny, hot, humid, kind of hazy. 98 degrees, well short of the record of 105. Wednesday night, clear, warm, humid, 78. Thursday, sunny, hot, and humid, 98 degrees. Let's keep this going. 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
4: Well, we have talked about the Supreme Court decisions from a couple of different variety of perspectives this afternoon. Ilya Shapiro, who is our great constitutional law expert, was here in the 3 o'clock hour. We had Sarah Parshall Perry, who is with Defending Education, in the last hour. Caitlin Wheeler is back with us. She was a swimmer at the University of Kentucky and a teammate of Riley Gaines. She and Riley filed a suit about some of this stuff a couple of years ago. She's been mocked by people like Keith Olbermann. We'll get to that in a second. But Caitlin, I'm thinking today's a pretty good day, right? You have to be pretty happy about this Supreme Court decision.
5: Oh my gosh, Mark. I'm relieved. You know, this is a long awaited moment for, you know, me, for female athletes, like Riley, my teammate Riley, and several other athletes, hundreds of athletes across the country who have been fighting tooth and nail for years for fairness in women's sports. I feel relieved. I've been waiting. We've been waiting, of course, 4 months for this to be voted on, but we've been fighting for way longer than that. So definitely a huge win, but only a small step. There's still a lot of work to do. So we're ready to keep fighting.
4: So I mentioned Keith Olbermann, who's just a despicable human being. And he's somebody, you know, you're probably not even old enough to remember when Keith Olbermann seemingly was entertaining. And, you know, some of us liked him, but he certainly turned in a different direction. So when these arguments were presented months ago before the Supreme Court, you know, he hits you and Riley Gaines and others. And he says, it's still about you trying to find an excuse for a lifetime wasted trying to succeed in sports without talent. That's quite something, considering the dynamics of the level of competition here, I think. But that didn't work out very well for Keith, I don't think, in the end.
5: No, absolutely not. I think at this point, Keith Olbermann is just trying to find new ways to make a living. And that's, I guess, you know, mocking and jumping on female athletes on social media, hiding behind his computer. He must have nothing better to do, but that's because he can't keep a job anywhere, it seems. But, you know, those things bounce right off my back. There's so many more greater things at stake here. You know, today is affirming to hear that 6 Supreme Court justices ruled in our favor, in favor of fairness in women's sports. This is huge. And let me just mention, too, the 3 that voted against the fairness in women's sports. I think there should be some serious questions to be had there, considering all 3 of those were women. But, you know, the caveat to what they voted on is that it doesn't mean that states must protect fairness in women's sports, but it's just that they can. So this matters largely because that means the fight isn't over in these blue states that are still allowing males to compete. We need laws to protect those girls in those states. So, again, it's a big win, but there's still a lot of work to be done.
4: I mean, I'm so glad that you brought up the fact, and it's just disgusting that the dissenters here were the women on the court, right?
5: Yeah, it's crazy. You know, 9 justices weighed in, but only 6 ruled in our favor. And you know, how they got to the dissent of that is crazy to me, considering that this is the most straightforward, common sense issue. I think it should have been a 9-0 decision.
4: It should have been.
5: But here we are.
4: And by the way, I think even Justice Sotomayor knows that, because she even admits, and I've pointed this out a couple of times, she even gave sympathy, for example, on the unfairness issue. But then she said, because the majority, however, inflicts a hardship on those it disfavors without giving them the fair and full opportunity the Constitution requires to litigate their contentions, I respectfully dissent. When she's talking about the hardship, good Lord, she should be talking about you, about Riley against Brooke Slaughter. You know, those are the people that Sotomayor should be referring to in the hardship, but she goes to the other side. It's just unreal.
5: Absolutely. You know, there's real lives, you know, that are involved in this, real careers and you know, opportunities that are on the line here. So many female athletes have been impacted, are currently being impacted.

0: impacted, and it's about the future again. But one thing I think that is really significant here that I was reading is how much the language itself has shifted, specifically in the ruling. The court did not use the term transgender or this activist terminology. It did not frame this issue in ideological terms. It stayed grounded in sex-based categories and legal definitions, and that matters because clarity in language creates clarity in law. And so from our perspective, that's important because you know, now there is real legal clarity around Title IX and how it applies to women's sports. And you know, it will allow our case with the NCAA to move forward with such a strong foundation. So it's super encouraging to hear that perspective as well.
1: Caitlin, for my audience who doesn't know your story, and because I've had Riley on before, you've talked about this before, but you even had a sister that was affected by some of this, but you were in that locker room and forced to use that locker room with Leah Thomas, right?
0: Correct. Yeah, I swam at the University of Kentucky. I was at the NCAA meet with Leah Thomas, competed, and had to share a locker room with him. So this fight for me over 3 years ago now became personal because not only had it affected me, it had affected my younger sister. So I knew what was at stake if, you know, people didn't stand up and share what was going on. It was not popular to say that men cannot be women and women cannot be men, and they did not belong in our sports and locker rooms at the time. But to see the progress we've made, it is so validating and encouraging and empowering to, you know, continue on in this fight because, again, it's not about me anymore. It's not about Riley. We're done. We're retired. But it's about our daughters and the future of women's sports.
1: And, you know, I think you have to really be comfortable in the position because I know we talk about this as 80-20, and I feel like I'm saying this repeatedly, but it's not an 80-20 issue. It's like a 98-2 issue. It's so overwhelming. And I know that even when that happened with Keith Olbermann, if I'm not mistaken, Martina Navratilova, who hasn't been completely, I don't know, on the right side of some of these issues, took up for you and said, I'm not following you, Keith Olbermann, because that was just ridiculous, right?
0: Absolutely. People want to frame this as, you know, a divisive issue. When the majority of the country we know is on the side of us, they're on the side of fairness and sanity and common sense. This issue is only divisive because people for years have tried to convince women that asking for fairness was somehow controversial. Women didn't create this fight. We only responded to being pushed out of our own categories. And we knew it was at stake if we didn't say something because our leaders were failing. The people within the NCAA were failing. The Biden-Harris administration was failing us by trying to rewrite Title IX. We had to take matters into our own hands because we knew what was at stake if we didn't.
1: Yep, and you did so with the help here, I think, of St. Louis and Jamie Reed, who was really, really important in that with her whistleblower report from several years ago as well. So congratulations on the ruling, Caitlin. I know, like you said, there's a lot of work still to be done, but you got to feel good about today. And thanks so much for always coming on here and sharing this story. I really appreciate it.
0: Absolutely. Thank you, Mark.
1: Take care. Now, I want to read something. There's someone that I've talked about. And I've never had her on the air. I'm not even convinced she would be a good radio guest, but her name is Sasha Stone. And Sue, you've heard me talk about Sasha before. She ran, and for all I know, she still runs, but there's a website out there called Awards Daily. And it became the Hollywood gold standard of Oscar handicapping. So literally after the Oscars, the next day, her website would have the contenders for this year and best actor, everything, right? And it really was something where she wielded a fair amount of power because, you know, what she was putting up there influenced other critics like me when I was doing film critics. I'm not saying I was influenced, but certainly she had a lot of power in Hollywood. And she was someone who was friends with me on Facebook. We exchanged messages at times because I was a member of the Critics' Choice group. And every once in a while, I would give her a little off-the-record information on things that I thought that she should know. It wasn't anything nefarious or anything like that. But there was a point 13, 14 years ago where I had to unfollow her on Facebook. And I never do that to people, right? But it was just, she was bad. So bat-blank crazy on the left. But she's done this most incredible turnaround. She wrote some things today about this ruling on the women's sports issue that I thought was great. And you might remember when I opened up the show this afternoon, at some point, maybe it was after the conversation with Sarah in the 4 o'clock hour, I said, what would the founders think if they knew that we were talking about this nonsense 250 years after the signing of the Declaration of Independence, they would laugh their asses off. No, you're not going to talk about men playing women on an equal basis. So what Sasha did is she framed it sort of similarly. She said, of all the things that would shock the founders 250 years in, it would be that the Supreme Court would have to grant the power for states to ban biological men playing in women's sports. Can you imagine Thomas Jefferson trying to understand how the case would even have to be argued? That the people who have lawn signs that say science is real would need the Supreme Court to snap them back into reality. One of the things that Justice Thomas said today in his dissent was, I think, pretty powerful. And by the way, pretty simple. Men and boys with gender dysphoria are not women or girls, even if they believe they are. Sex is an immutable biological characteristic. So what Sasha does is, and this is where it gets interesting, Sue, because I have my own fears, you know, raising an 11-year-old girl in a world that's pretty nutty and pretty kooky and with school boards that are very left-wing and all this other stuff out there. It worries me because she's growing up in a different time and girls are different than boys. But I feel like our schools around here are pretty even keel when it comes to some of this. I've seen some of it exposed in Rockwood and in Parkway, certainly in Kirkwood and Webster, but I don't feel overly concerned about the indoctrination compared to what I would feel like if I was in Massachusetts or California. And what she says, now I want you to listen to these course descriptions because this is the kind of stuff that people need to know and they probably don't know. So what Sasha says on the gender stuff is that she lived this nightmare as someone on the left who raised her child in the progressive public schools in L.A. She attended Wonderland Elementary in Hollywood Hills, Walter Reed Humanities Magnet in Studio City. These are big schools, right? The Hollywood A-listers send their kids there. Cleveland Humanities Magnet in Reseda. And the gender madness didn't crop up until high school, right after that fateful year of Obama's reelection, when the critical race and gender theory began spilling into public schools and into indoctrinate our children. So these are unit descriptions from different grade levels, okay, in the L.A. public schools. You ready? This is ninth grade quick links. Unit 1, an interdependent and globalized world. Unit 2, Australian Aboriginal culture and geography. Unit 3, Mexican culture, history, and geography. We haven't gotten to the U.S. yet, have we? Unit 4, African culture, history, and geography. Unit 5, Chinese culture, history, and geography. And nothing related to American history. The 11th grade descriptions. Unit 1, the things we carry fostering emotional literacy to benefit the collective. Unit 2, these are for juniors in high school, okay? The American jungle, gaining historical literacy to untangle notions of democracy, meritocracy, and the American dream. Unit 3, humility and boldness, developing racial literacy to expand American democracy. And then finally, Unit 4, unraveling the gender knot, acquiring gender literacy to promote equity. Now, if those courses came home in a packet for my daughter who's about to enter middle school at Rockwood South Middle, I would immediately pull her out and take her into a private school,
2: yeah,
1: no matter what the circumstances were. The problem is, and this is what's scary, is I think sometimes the private schools are worse. You know, what I'll never forget, I think it was Scarborough who said this, and I've mentioned this a couple of times. One time when we were having a debate on this, you know, gender stuff from a couple of years ago, Joe Scarborough goes on MSNBC or whatever it's called now, MS Now, isn't that what he's on?
2: Yeah.
1: And he says, you wouldn't believe the liberal parents in New York that are calling me about this gender issue because they thought it was crazy that their schools were pushing some of this, but they don't want to make any noise because then they become ostracized. This stuff happens in these lefty schools. So in the private schools here, in other words, I'm trying to explain, putting in a private school might not necessarily fix the gender nonsense or the other indoctrination that's going out there. I mean, we're going to talk about this quite a bit this week. There are kids that are being taught to hate this country. I want my daughter and my kids to love this country, to appreciate the freedoms that we are afforded. And it's a country like no other, and there's going to be nothing like it. And we're going to continue to evolve in positive ways. And we got some scratches and some dings and some dents and stuff like that, but that's normal in society. But going back to the curriculum in LA public schools, what Sasha said is the message that came out of those courses and began to spread throughout the culture is that there is nothing special about you if you're white, heterosexual, male, or female. If anything, you're the eternal villain in this story Becoming trans is one of the ways for otherwise unspecial kids and teenagers to become elevated, celebrated, love-bombed online with their mothers basking in the glow of virtue signaling via their children. That is such a great paragraph and so well written. Sasha was a writer. She was a film critic and a writer, and she's really good with her pen. But that sums it up so well. She says it comes on the heels of all of us parents attempting to raise perfect children, because if we didn't, we'd look like bad parents, abusive, traumatizing, like the kind of parenting we all suffered through, for example. When they weren't perfect, especially boys, they were diagnosed with some disorder and medicated, right? Most of my daughter's friends all had some sort of diagnosis. The idea was that the problem was in their brains and that only medication could fix them. When none of that worked, they invented the crisis of being born in the wrong body, an ideology that was flourishing among adolescent girls online, wherein heterosexual males were scary and predatory, so they sank into this fantasy world where anything but that was safe. And she says, and I think she's right about this, it all seemed to happen at once. And by the time her daughter came home from school in ninth grade, it was about 2012, talking about top surgery and bottom surgery, it was too late. My daughter had just one trans friend. You ready for this? By the time my daughter graduated from college, one boy she knew had fully transitioned. Two of her roommates were in the process, and all were declared bisexual except one. I don't think there's any stopping it because it is such a deeply held belief by now. But she does say, thanks to the Supreme Court, states are now free to ban biological boys from competing against biological girls. But all that means is that the red states will enact those laws and the blue states won't, right? Illinois is not going to do that because, I don't know, even though 95% of people in Illinois, even people who are gay and lesbian, would support a ban on biological men and women playing against each other, they still won't do it, right? Because they're beholden to the nut jobs on their fringe. And it's unreal that we even have to debate this, especially this particular week.
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3: Westbound 70 out of downtown is okay. It's a little bit slow at Jennings Station Road, and eastbound slows at Lindbergh. And then it picks up again westbound, some moderate volume out at Wentzville. Now, heavier is 6440. That's Kings Highway out through McCausland. A little bit at just as you approach Lindbergh, and then things open up again. Now, southbound 141 is slow, approaching 64. It's moderate volume at 44. And then, if you're on 55, things look pretty good. There's a slow pocket south of Highway M in the construction zone. And we do have some volume on southbound 270. It's mainly moderate from Olive through Doherty Ferry. On the Illinois side, 70 eastbound slows at 64, 64 jams at 255, and westbound 5570 is slow approaching 111. It's all due to road work. 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Sue Thomas with traffic, 97.1 FM Talk, St. Louis Conservative.
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7: I think I played this audio soundbite to Senator Schmidt, who joined us a little bit earlier this afternoon at 3:30. You can always use the Odyssey Rewind function and go back to that. But why is patriotism a partisan issue? It makes no sense to me whatsoever. I'd like to think that a lot of my Democrat friends and lefty friends are still proud of this country. They love the country. I have a lot of liberal friends. I mean, if we're being honest, most of the people that I probably hang with lean to the left, but they are proud Americans and they love the country. And they're not kooky wacky on some of this stuff that we hear from Mamdani and, you know, Brandon Johnson and the like. But it does beg a question. Why aren't more Democrats out there spreading their love of this country? Why is John Fetterman the only one saying something like this?
8: Patriotism is bipartisan, and I hate to see people arguing. And I see the polls of people in my party, you know, I think it's maybe 30% of them roughly are insanely proud to be American, or they're proud of America. I am absolutely a Democrat. You know, everyone should be insanely proud to be American and grateful to be American, especially as now we're approaching our 250th birthday.
7: Right. But as you know, and I just went over this with what Sasha Stone wrote about the curriculum in L.A. public schools and how that affects the indoctrination and how people feel about this country. This is Joe Manchin, who, you know, he was elected as a Democrat. He really switched to an independent before he decided not to run for re-election. But Joe Manchin would be considered certainly, I think, on the Republican side based on his positions these days. Maybe kind of the same thing with Fetterman. Fetterman, you know, I don't know if he said anything, Sue. The weird thing about Fetterman is of all the things that he said and that I like and that I agree with him on, he has not been on our side, my side, on this trans issue, which I find baffling. Maybe he's addressed the issue of fairness, but he's never been with the Republicans when it comes to votes on that particular issue. I don't really understand
9: that.
7: But he is someone who loves the country. He expresses his love for the country. I mentioned Joe Manchin. So listen to what Joe Manchin said about how socialism and Democrat socialism is, you know, I guess spreading, unfortunately, across the country.
9: If they do, then by God, there's not a Democratic Party left. That's crazy. That is crazy. That is absolutely insane. If you want to ask me, well, that's another reason why I'm not registered as a Democrat. I can't put up with that crazy shit. That's nuts. And I've told him that.
7: Yeah. You know what? There should be, he's not elected. He's not in the Senate anymore. People who are in elected offices who are Democrats should say that. See, it's always interesting, and Republicans do the same thing. They're never willing to express their opinions like Bill Cassidy and some of these other guys until they're leaving office. How about have some guts? That's, I think, what I have respect for more than anything else with John Fetterman, is he really doesn't care.
10: He
7: wants to take care of his constituents. Pennsylvanians come first, but he also knows that Pennsylvanians are not the crazy socialist loving types that New York has, or maybe even that inside Philadelphia has. He's covering that entire state, and he's not afraid to be honest about things. But why is he the only guy? Like, that is baffling to me. It really is. And Joe Manchin sounds embarrassed that, you know, Democrats are taking the positions that they are.
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12: We are quiet through North County at this hour. Westbound 70, a little bit slow at Jennings Station Road and at Wentzville, but that's it. 64 is Kings Highway out through McCausland and a little bit at Prospect. Southbound 270, slow pockets from Olive through Doherty Ferry. We've got 44 westbound with some moderate volume at 141. We look good on the bridges downtown. But 64 eastbound slows at 255 on the Illinois side. And that's about it. 55 on the Missouri side is actually in pretty good shape. I'm Sue Thomas with traffic, 97.1 FM Talk, St. Louis Conservative.

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1: I'm Bill Hemmer, and these are the most impactful moments in American history. 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Bernie Madoff was arrested at his luxury Manhattan penthouse. 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
3: It feels like a shortened week because it's kind of a shortened week. I was off yesterday. We're off on Friday for the holidays. Sue, as you know, we're going to do a best of show on Friday. We do have some fun stuff planned for later in the week. I heard from my friend George Gray from The Price is Right. I should say our friend here at the show. He's going to do a Price is Wrong in the 5 o'clock hour on Thursday. I thought, you know what? We're heading into the holiday. Everyone's going to be... Well, I think everyone's in vacation mode already, right? Kind of in holiday mode.
5: So I think so.
3: We will lighten things up. Paul Hall's going to join us on some movie recommendations. I finally finished last night. 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Kind of a creepy show, but I ended up liking it quite a bit.
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3: And he's a producer as well. 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Usually it's George here from ThrottleNet, but we have our friend Ian Scher, former CBS Radio and CNET tech expert. He is now with his own company, Time Worthy Research. Hello, Ian. Good to speak with you. It's been just a little bit. Hope you're well.
6: I'm doing well. How are you?
3: I'm doing really well. And one of the things that I saw yesterday, let's kind of start with this, because I'm the only person I know, except a friend of mine in Cleveland, that uses the music service Tidal. It's spelled T-I-D-A-L. I love it. I also have Spotify, but I love the way it's also a high resolution streaming service. So if you have the proper equipment, and I do have some of this proper equipment, I can hear the the higher bit rates in the music is delivered differently because of preamps and things that I have. I don't want to get too far into the weeds here. But one of the questions that I had after a friend of mine sent me a pretty good song a few weeks ago, and I was unfamiliar with the artist, and then we found out it was AI. I'm like, wait a second, we should be labeling these things as AI. So lo and behold, yesterday, they announced that on July 15th, fully AI-generated music will no longer earn royalties. They'll tag those tracks with an AI badge, remove anything that impersonates an artist, and block 100% AI material from direct-to-fan sales. I love it. As someone who subscribes to Tidal, I think it needs to happen. I know Spotify did something similar, but I think it's an important move. Your thoughts?
6: Yeah, I mean, look, we've been seeing a lot of pushback on AI and art in particular. And this is, I think, an interesting kind of line in the sand to draw. They're saying that 100% AI-generated content will not make any money, right? So in theory, artists who use AI in artistic ways will not be affected by this. But there was also another data point that was really fascinating, which is that a rival platform, Deezer, has said that 44% of its new daily music uploads are made by AI.
3: Oh, my gosh.
6: So part of the problem here, is not just that this AI music is being made, but that's flooding these services. And Spotify, by the way, has complained about this as well. So setting this rule, at least at the beginning, saying, look, if there's no human involved other than pushing the upload button, we're not going to give it any money. Maybe that will cut back on the amount of
5: garbage,
6: whatever we want to call it, right?
5: Yes.
6: Stuff that's flooding into the services.
3: Well, so, you know, all the services have similar algorithms where they can put mixes together based on what your listening habits are, right? So this friend that I talked about in Cleveland, we went to high school together in Mizzou together. We love the same music. We share a lot of music. So I'll hear a song and I'll send him. He also has Tidal. I'll send him the clip. So 3-4 weeks ago, he sends me this artist, and I can't remember the guy's name, but it was an older African-American artist, and he sounded super soulful. And my question back to him was, hey, is this a guy that has been out there for a while and I've just never heard of him? Or, you know, every once in a while it happens where an artist kind of breaks through a little bit later in life. So I said, hey, Art, that's my friend's name, do you know what this is? Well, then he goes back and he does the research and he goes, and he was embarrassed, but it's AI. It was total AI. Mm. And by the way, the song was pretty good. Okay, it wasn't a bad song. But I took such great offense to that, and it really made me sick to my stomach. So when they came out with this policy yesterday, I just think it's important. Look, you want to listen to them, you should at least be in

0: you know, obvious reasons, because you're going to use some of that to produce, you know, we've seen television stations. I've even seen some ads tagged with, you know, some AI notifications recently. So Ian Scher is here. You and I have not really, or Sue also, we haven't had a group conversation about AI in a while. We usually do it, as I mentioned, with my friend George Rosenthal in this segment. Now, I'm one, Ian, I'm just kind of baby stepping into this. I'm using Gemini a little bit, trying to test things out. I need George to kind of walk me through some of the next steps, because my effort here is kind of focused on the show, collating, you know, articles, things along those lines. So we do see the benefits on this show,
1: yes,
0: of AI and things that could certainly happen to make us all productive. My wife uses ChatGPT quite a bit. But the caveat there is it scares the living freaking daylights out of us. So, you know, I am a glass half empty guy. I focus on the negatives. I don't know if this is a fair question for someone like you, just to ask a broad question about your thoughts on AI, but I'm going to do it anyway. What are your broad thoughts about where we are with AI in general right now?
2: Well, as a journalistic mind, I also often think about who is being affected by this negatively. That said, I do want to point out, because it's easy to point out the negatives, including the music we were just talking about, there are positives to point to. I think science is one of the places where it's really been amazing. AI has actually helped scientists to find new ways to take care of people and medical breakthroughs, including they may have an actual solution for blindness now. They're just getting the first research that's been successful, really being able to actually send signals to the brain that helps someone see, and it's because of AI. There are other examples as well where we've seen, for example, a number of companies are building tools that help, you know, whenever you're in an ER, for example, and you hear a lot of the noises of the machines going off, or maybe, you know, if you've been, you know, if you've had a loved one there and the machine's going off and giving an error and the nurse isn't paying attention to it, part of the question you have is, why aren't they even paying attention? It's because these alarms go off so much. And so there's a company out there, for example, trying to make these alarms smarter by only having them go off when it's really an emergency. But you can't usually tell without the help of knowing history about the patient and all that stuff. And of course, AI is very good at that. So there's a lot of examples where even, you know, my other favorite example is radiology. Radiologists have actually been shown to be less effective at finding cancer than an AI. But when you pair a radiologist with an AI, they are both more impactful than either one alone.
0: Yeah, and we talked about that one a little bit last week. That's interesting. Yeah,
2: yeah, and so and that's something we're starting to see, by the way, in a lot of different industries. There's actually research that just came out from PricewaterhouseCoopers that shows that when companies actually augment their workforce, that's the term they're using, with AI, that actually they're seeing more growth, right? They don't describe growth, but I'm gonna think they're probably mentioning in this case revenue and profit, than a company that is laying off employees and having people who don't have expertise use an AI to do expert level stuff. So the lesson we're learning is kind of what we expected at some point, but, you know, a lot of those CEOs don't learn it until too late, that actually having smart people use AI is creating more benefit than throwing AI at everybody.
0: So one of the things that George has talked about, and, you know, I've just Googled this just to see if there was any updated information, but when we're talking about AI and these data centers, et cetera, this issue with chips is still a very big serious situation, right? The shortage, which has been, I think it was exacerbated even in the aftermath of COVID. You and I probably talked about it a few years ago, but now this is reaching kind of, you know, crisis level, isn't it?
2: Yes. Tim Cook, the outgoing CEO of Apple, has called it a 100-year flood, right? The worst he's seen in 40 years. Microsoft has actually complained that component prices for their video game console, the Xbox, that in the last 6 months alone, they've seen prices double for some components, and they expect them to increase by 5x by next year. And so it's definitely a rough period. And part of it is because of what you mentioned during the pandemic. We were really having trouble making enough chips to go into everything, right? People were buying a lot of computers for their homes. There were people who were buying cars to be able to get back and forth because they weren't using public transportation as much. And all that stuff put a lot of stress on the system. Now AI is putting even more stress because we're putting more

0: chips into everything. And so as a result, we just aren't making enough of them right now. And it's going to take a couple of years, even with the help of new manufacturing lines. You may remember during the Biden administration, there was the CHIPS Act. All those things take a long time to actually help. And so as a result, we're in this period where, you know, it's supply and demand, right? There's way more demand than there is supply, and we're all feeling it in so many different parts of our lives.
1: You know, I think you included on a topic possibility here where most people are when it comes to AI. You know, I've been rather surprised. This is anecdotal and it's in my world, right? But I've been rather surprised when I've expressed my concerns about AI to people in my orbit. A lot of them, a lot more than I thought, are using them, you know, using AI and using it to their benefit. And that surprised me. These are all, you know, relatively adults in my age demographic, but it surprised me. I would have thought they were behind like I am, because I've admitted that I'm kind of behind and afraid of some of this stuff. But most people, when they're asked about this, they would agree it scares the heck out of them. I better not say that word, right? Yeah.
0: Well, and look, the surveys show that they're not alone, right? The one thing that we are seeing is that overwhelmingly people are afraid of the way it's going to impact their livelihoods and their lives. And look, it's not just the Arnold Schwarzenegger voice in the background, right? That's part of it, sure. But it's really the same thing as what happened during the Industrial Revolution.
2: Exactly.
0: And I sometimes forget, but back 20 years ago, we used to call the information age the third industrial revolution. And it really is starting to feel like that, right? A lot of people's jobs are starting to get changed dramatically. A lot of companies are not learning quick enough how to get people into new jobs or to move those skills appropriately. And so there is a lot of anxiety. I think that really came out during the college graduation period. You remember about a month ago now, a number of tech CEOs were actually booed at the stadium, including at Stanford, right, which is like a hub of the tech industry. They were booed by when they mentioned AI, because the students themselves, the people who stand to benefit the most from this technology in the long term, are very worried about how it's impacting us today. And so, yeah, it is really scary for a lot of people right now.
2: I get that. But I think, just like you were saying, how they've done the surveys and companies that use this and figure out how to use AI actually grow faster and therefore would be able to hire more people. I think, you know, it's just the freak out at the beginning and it'll be okay.
1: Yeah, see, Sue and I disagree on this. I think we're doomed. I think we're all doomed, out of existence. I won't even speak with you again after 6 months. The planet will be gone. Ian, it's been so good to catch up with you. Really appreciate it. We miss you. We'd love to have you on more often. I hope things are well in your world and that AI is not taking over. But good to hook up with you. Have a great week and have
2: See
1: a happy
2: Ian.
1: 4th of July.
0: You as well. Thank you.
1: All right. Take care. That's Ian Scherer.
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2: Not a bad commute right now. We've got some volume on westbound 64. It's at Hampton. And then it opens up. 70 looks great. We've got southbound 270 with moderate volume right at Ladue Road. Southbound 170, moderate volume at 40. But really, most of the slowdowns are on the Illinois side due to road work. And this is eastbound 70 at 64, eastbound 64 at 255, and westbound 5570 just past 255. I'm Sue Thomas, and that's traffic. 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
1: All right, we got audio cut of the day before we wrap up the show here in just a couple of minutes. 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

0: How We Made Your Mother is a rewatch podcast that looks back episode by episode at the hit TV show How I Met Your Mother. 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
9: All right, two observations before we get to audio cut of the day, both that I think are weird. First of all, Sue pointed this out, and I was going to raise this point anyway. I freaking cannot believe that it's the 1st of July tomorrow.
10: I know, it's freaky.
9: I really can't.
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9: It is. It just doesn't seem like it's possible, but it is July 1st. 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What else is weird?
10: Well, we had a spring. I think that's what freaked us out. She said stalling, so you'll figure out what you were going to say.
9: No, thank you, but I think I still forgot what I was going to say.
10: Oh.
9: That, because there was another weird thing. And I'm not sure what it was, but that's what happens to my brain these days. So let's do audio cut of the day. I might think of it here.
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9: All right. Well, we've been focusing on a big, big case before the Supremes today. This is Laura Coates explaining the ruling on the women's sports issue.
13: This is a monumental decision. Not unexpected, however, given how the oral arguments went. Here was the crux of the issue. It was whether or not somebody who was assigned the male gender at birth would be allowed to play in a traditionally so-called girls' sports in a public or high school or, of course, in the college setting. The argument that they were using to support a ban was that there was an unfair advantage provided to those assigned male at birth in women's competition.
9: Because there is, and that's exactly what the Supremes ruled, and the women were the dissenters. Three of the women, liberal justices, were the dissenters. I wonder if they ever would take time to listen to Mary Kate Marshall from Idaho, because she tells her story.
14: It started in cross country when we first found out that we were going to have to run against a biological male. And at first, we weren't really sure what to think about it. But it was clear after the first race, when that male athlete pushed my teammate off the podium, that this was unfair. And continuing from that, I lost every race I ran against this male, and so did a lot of my teammates. And then at a championship, I watched my teammate pushed off the podium. And that's when we knew for sure, like, this is unfair. Like, it's clear that men have biological differences and advantages over women. when Idaho decided to pass a bill protecting women and that was sued, my teammate and I knew we had to step in and show our support so that other women don't have to go through what we went, losing every time to a man.
9: Good for her. Good for her. Yeah. She is the absolute reason, one of the reasons that the court ruled the way that they did today, and she sums it up pretty easily. This one's not too hard. You know, you can dissect a lot of Supreme Court decisions, but deciding that someone is a boy if they're born a boy and someone is a girl if they're born a girl, not too hard. You don't need to go to law school for that one.
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10: We've got a little bit of volume southbound 170 at 64, but generally we look good. Now eastbound 70 on the Illinois side, still slow at 64. Still some volume eastbound 64 past 255, that due to road work. And westbound 5570 just past 255. And that's it. 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I'm Sue Thomas, and that's Traffic 97.1 FM Talk, St. Louis Conservative.

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2: And quote, citizenship then and now was the right to have rights to freely participate in our political community. The framers of the 14th Amendment extended that promise to every freeborn person in this land.
3: Fox's Shannon Bream outside the Supreme Court, but Justice Samuel Alito called the decision a risk to national security.
2: Outlining a scenario in which a woman from a country hostile to the U.S. comes here to give birth, then returns to a place where the child would be, quote, inculcated with hatred of this country, but free to travel on a U.S. passport with no restrictions in or out of the U.S. Quote, even if he plots to harm this country, he cannot be deprived of his status as a citizen.
3: President Trump is calling on Congress to develop legislation on birthright citizenship. In a 6-3 decision, justices ruled to loosen campaign finance rules, finding limits to how much a political party spends to coordinate with a candidate violates the First Amendment. U.S. Envoy Steve Witkoff and Jared Kushner in Qatar for meetings with mediators working to end the conflict with Iran, but there won't be any direct talks with Tehran.
4: The talks are supposed to cover Tehran's implementation of the agreement with the U.S. and its frozen assets after the two-week-old ceasefire was tested over the weekend once again by crossfire in the Persian Gulf.
3: Fox's Jackie Heinrich at the White House. Iran is sending representatives to Doha later this week. President Trump has announced Republicans will hold their first ever national convention ahead of the midterm elections. It'll be held September 9th and 10th in Dallas. 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
9: I'm Taylor Riggs, and this is the Fox Business Report.
10: Stocks ending the last trading day of the month, quarter, and first half of the year higher, with the Dow posting its 19th record close of the year, while the Nasdaq and S&P 500 notched their best quarter in 6 years. U.S. oil prices edge lower, with West Texas Intermediate crude settling under $70 a barrel. The Dow up 136 points, the Nasdaq higher by 394, S&P 500 up 59. The tech sector ending a weak month on a strong note. Shares of chipmakers soared in the second quarter as investors expanded their AI portfolios, with Micron and Intel more than tripling in value. And shares of Advanced Micro Devices jumped nearly 8% on Tuesday. Analysts at Wells Fargo raised AMD's price target and believe that demand for the chipmaker's artificial intelligence processing units isn't going to slow down anytime soon. That's your Fox Business Report. I'm Hillary Barsky, invested in you.
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12: Our dome of summer high pressure locked in place. We are now in the longest days of the year. Clear, warm, and humid. Upper 80s after the sun goes down this evening. 78, that's it for the low. Wednesday, sunny, hot, humid, kind of hazy. 98 degrees, well short of the record of 105. Wednesday night, clear, warm, humid, 78. Thursday, sunny, hot, and humid, 98 degrees. Let's keep this going Friday, Saturday, and Sunday. 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
1: Guys, Paul Morrow here again, sitting in for the great Jimmy Failla. Welcome to our last hour. And look, we have really covered a lot today, but one of the things that's been a through line has been all of the SCOTUS decisions that came down today. And of course, the first one that came down, it was expected, but nonetheless, its impact is significant, is the fact that SCOTUS ruled against males in women's sports. And they used primarily as their metric for coming to that decision, and went along ideological lines, not unexpected, was danger. That is to say, the danger to female athletes dealing with genetic men. We have with us today Paula Scanlon. She knows this story firsthand because she was on a swim team with somebody a little notorious, and I think raised this issue to national consciousness. And as a result, we got the decision we got today. So, Paula, welcome to the program.
2: Thank you so much for having me today.
1: So tease out for us and for the audience your history, where you came to this issue and how long you've been driving along with the great Riley Gaines, who I've been on the air with, who I think, as I tweeted earlier today, I think they should have released SCOTUS, when they released this thing, they should have said, and by the way, the 30th of June going forward from now on is Riley Gaines Day in America, because she really stuck her neck out on this one. More power to her. But tell us about you.
2: Yeah, absolutely. Well, first, I was actually texting Riley when I was waiting outside to come in here. So if she says hello. But yeah, the way I got started in this issue was I was on the Penn women's swim team. So the team, Leah Thomas, the athlete that Riley went up against at the NCAA championship, he was my teammate. So I saw firsthand not just the unfairness in competition, but we were forced to undress in a locker room with him 18 times per week for the entire season.
1: Wow.
2: And when we tried to tell the athletic department that we didn't like it, that we didn't want a man in there with us, we were told that we were bigoted and hateful and that we should go seek psychological services. So that was what we were up against as female athletes. And this issue really, we were gaslit back then. I first found out about it when I was 19 years old. And I knew from the second I was told he was going to be joining my team that it was unfair. So I'm grateful right now to see SCOTUS has come around and agrees with what I knew at 19 in a locker room.
1: You know, it's amazing that it took all of this, all of human recorded history. If there's anything we could agree on, it's that there's two genders. I mean, that's it. Is there a continuum? In some instances, you know, we all know that the genuine instances of transgenderism, that is to say, you know, I forget what the medical term is, it's like 0.0001% of the population. Suddenly, we're being told, this is totally normal. One out of every five can be transgender. I mean, like it's no big deal. And swimming isn't even a contact sport, but the outrage of it. So let me ask you this. What was it that bothered you, aside from the illogic of it and the outrage, what is it that bothered you so much? Was it the fact that Leah Thomas, because she wasn't really directly competing against you, it was against the team, right? But nonetheless, you guys are being overshadowed by somebody who was born male. So what was it that really sort of irked you about this situation?
2: Yeah, so for me personally, it was really the censorship. I knew that I disagreed with it, and I was told I couldn't believe what I believed. I was told that if I believed what I believed, that I would never be able to find a job, that I was a horrible person. And so that aspect is what really woke me up. And the second factor was the locker room. I think the competitive fairness aspect is what's most obvious, right? We watched Leah Thomas dominate everyone that he swam against.
1: Right.
2: But what a lot of people didn't see, and until we started talking about the story, and many of the women, Riley one of them, and so many other wonderful female athletes that have spoken out on this issue, is no one really realized that they were in the locker rooms with us.
1: Yeah.
2: And also just the level of censorship that was happening. My university went through great lengths to make sure that we not only had to deal with him being on our team, but that we weren't allowed to talk about any opinions we had on it that didn't match what they wanted us to believe.
1: You know, it's an amazing thing if you think about it. What really has happened here is that the advocation

0: the advocacy for women has sort of switched sides, right? I mean, you know, I don't like to make it a right-left issue because this one to me is common sense. You know, when I think of women in my family and so on and so forth, you know, playing sports and everything else, my wife growing up. But the idea of advocacy for women has always been an issue that the left has kind of owned. And now all of a sudden it's on the right. We're the common sense ones here. And yet, you know, somehow or other, this was considered, like if you and I were having a conversation right now and we were on CNN and you use those pronouns, forget it. They'd cut to a commercial. Oh, we got to go, you know, and then you'd be disinvited from now until due. You'd be, you know, on the blacklist. So let's move on a little bit because I went into the political arena cognizantly because you now work on behalf of these issues. Am I wrong?
1: Yeah, absolutely. I mean, I think it's just, it's crazy and it lacks common sense. But the other thing to talking about women is the justices that voted against it, women. And I think that's really unfortunate, but it's just across.
2: Right,
1: yeah,
2: right,
1: and
2: right.
1: And they are women who are in this position to have power over millions of women in this country, and they're choosing to stand against that. And it's all feminism, it's believe all women, it's all of these talking lines until it comes to something that the Democrat Party doesn't believe in, which for whatever reason happens to be that they believe men can become women. And that's what I'm seeing here. And so it is disappointing to see that, but it shouldn't be partisan. It shouldn't be a political issue. And yeah, to that, I think this should have been a 9-0 issue. We're in the 250th anniversary of this country. I cannot imagine our founding fathers sitting back thinking 250 years later, we would have to take something like this to the Supreme Court.
0: It's amazing. And I mean, I remember when this issue first began to surface, I kind of laughed it off like, oh, God, even America's left is not capable of going that far. They are. And it's because it's always a competition. It's always look at me. It's always performance. It's not what you accomplish. It's who you are. And so if you can manage to position yourself in a grievance group, you have that stature. Oh, well, I'm actually transgender and left-handed, too. Oh, my God, they were so oppressed. You have no idea. And that's really what the calculus is. It's not what you accomplish. And since that's the case, if you're going to accomplish something as a male athlete, you're going to get a heck of a lot further competing against women in issues where the musculature is going to give you an advantage. And I was talking about this earlier. I'd be interested to get your take. You know what bothers me about this is the fact that we always hear how tough it is to transition and how tough it is to be transgender. Then why put yourself in the public spotlight and insist upon competing against women? You're an adult. You want to transition? Go ahead. I don't want to pay for it, but go ahead. But why are you imposing yourself on women like you?
1: You know, I asked the same question, but part of it is, yeah, a lot of people just want attention. They're not achieving what they want in the men's category. I mean, there's a million different reasons why they could be doing this. It's just what it comes down to, though, and people always try to make the argument, is that, oh, you're banning them from sport. You're denying them the opportunity to compete. He had a spot on the men's team. He competed on the men's team for
0: exactly
1: 3 years. He could have continued and stayed for an additional year and identified the way he wanted to, maybe put on a women's swimsuit, grow out the hair. I don't care. Make those personal choices. But to take over the women's category, I think, is completely ridiculous. And I'm glad that there are more adults in the room, like the Supreme Court, like the IOC's also made similar decisions, saying enough is enough. If we're going to have girls' sports, we need to protect them.
0: Thank God we got Trump because, say what you want about Donald Trump, but he is the great BS caller of American history, willing to come in and say, absolutely not, this is ridiculous. All right, let's gossip a little bit here, just among us girls. Paul, that was sexist. What was Leah Thomas like in the girls' locker room?
1: Yeah, he acted like he belonged in there. And if any of us had a problem with it, well, we were the problem. But it was deeply uncomfortable. Every single day, I dreaded going into that locker room. And again, swimming is not a sport where you're modest. You have to completely undress to get into these swimsuits.
0: Yeah, you're getting into a swimsuit
1: and everything.
0: You're
1: soaking wet. And we were, again, just every time anyone had an issue with it, you're the problem. You're a bigot. I think the craziest...
0: He said that to you?
1: He didn't say that to us, but the administration told us. I didn't talk to him, to be honest.
0: Right.
1: I really tried to avoid.
0: So what was the atmosphere? Did anybody talk to him?
1: Yeah, there were plenty of people that were on board with this, actually.
0: I can imagine,
1: there were plenty
0: yeah.
1: of people who were also against it, and there were also plenty of people who were against it but pretended like they weren't because they're falling to societal pressure or they're cowards or whatever the reason.
0: Yeah.
1: But the craziest thing that I will tell you that happened was they told us

0: that not wanting him in the locker room was the same as not wanting to undress with someone based on their race.
1: Race, yeah.
0: That to me was maddening, because I'm sitting there looking and I'm like, this is a white male. So in previous iterations of woke ideology, that's the person who's supposed to be the worst of all. And somehow now he's elevated into the person that we all have to bow down to. I thought that was bizarre.
1: You know, and it just goes to what I was saying earlier in a different context about Chevalier, who just won for the DSA up in Washington Heights. You know, she is a Haitian woman, and, you know, she apparently didn't check enough grievance boxes. And so then she decided that she would convert to Islam just because of the Palestinian issue. So because of some geopolitical issue, she's decided her spirituality. And again, it was just because I don't have enough grievance narratives to carry me today. I need a few more, and it's going to take her all the way to the U.S. Congress. It's shameful. Where is Leah Thomas now?
0: I'm not entirely sure, but I've seen a couple of speeches of his at different transgender medical conferences and all of that. I think, I imagine he's still advocating for men to compete in women's sports. But again, that's not someone I keep contact with. And it's honestly not something that really matters. I think the bottom line is here is it was the rules that were the problem. It's not even about Leah Thomas. It's about any male athlete that's able to do this because the rules are wrong.
1: So do you and Riley feel like you won?
0: I think so. I think we're feeling like we did. But the problem is there's still states that are allowing this to happen. The Supreme Court just says that states are allowed to ban men from women's sports. Right. But now we enter the issue where, go look at California. Every weekend, there's a boy winning a track competition.
1: Yeah, I saw that one. That is that Hispanic male, I believe, that's winning all the track meets out there. And, you know, he lost one and he placed second. And I saw that, you know, it's amazing. The media is so predictable. Jumped all over it to say, see, a transgender male to female doesn't win every time. You know, he didn't win one competition at the track meet, but he won all the others. And so as a result, that's supposed to be the exception that proves the rule, which is, of course, ridiculous. So, you know what? Where does it end up? Does it end up being one of these things where if you're going to be a woman going into sports, do you say to yourself, California's off the table, New York's off the table, I'm not going any place where I'm going to have to compete against a man?
0: You know, I've heard younger female athletes saying that to me, and it breaks my heart. I mean, they should be able to choose their colleges or their high schools based on what's best for them, not what's best on the weird rules that their state governor decided does or doesn't matter. But I don't want to see that. I think that Congress really needs to step up and try to do something here. And the Supreme Court has now given them the okay. And in fact, not even just given them the okay, saying when you didn't vote on the bill the first time this came around, because it's been voted on, you were acting incorrectly. The Supreme Court is now giving you the okay to say, not only can you do it, but you should have done it earlier.
1: You know, it's a great point. We had Representative Comer on earlier, and I wish I had spoken to you first, because that's a great point. I would have hit him with that, because now that's an opening for them to pass a statute where they can say, you know what, we're going to pin it to funding. And if these states start to lose their funding for their athletics, and then they're going to go right to Title IX and say, no, this is for women, you know, women athletics. And we said, well, yeah, look at the SCOTUS decision. Now, it gets a little murky because it was more an issue of federalism. That is to say, we can ban it at the state level. You don't have to ban it. But that aperture, I would argue, is open. And you know what? It does have to go further. I'll give you the last word. What do you see happening now? Where is it going? And where would you see ultimate victory?
0: Yeah, and a quick thing about the state level thing. I think states should have the ability to have their own laws and rules. I absolutely believe in that. But sports leagues often compete across states.
1: Yeah, they're national.
0: So, yeah, so what do you mean that you have different rules
1: NCAA,
0: in Texas?
1: Yeah,
0: exactly.
1: State,
0: so that to me in itself shows. But in terms of where I see this going, we're going to see a lot of things happening, but I really hope that all 50 states pass this. And I think the fight really isn't over until all women's sports is protected. But I do think we can get there because the majority of Americans agree with us.
1: Oh, yeah.
0: And we should absolutely be able to tap into that. And maybe some Democrats will start to wake up and say, hey, enough is enough. We got to be on team reality.
1: They're so terrified of their base and the DSA and everything else. I wouldn't count too much on that.
0: No.
1: But you know what? The American people are with you on this. I think the lever is funding. I think that you managed to start to hit these because we fund so many of these universities. It's really shameful. The idea that our tax dollars were going to Leah Thomas undressing with women in a locker room on a swim team is outrageous. Never mind the danger to women, not only psychological and all that, but in the sport, swimming, not a contact sport. But, you know, if you were playing basketball or something like that, people get broken noses, broken limbs. Next thing you know, you're walking different. Next thing you know, your whole career is over in athletics because you played against some narcissistic character who had to make it about him. and not about this sport. You know, look, we're going to continue to hear about this. I know you're going to track it along with Riley. You tell her we appreciate her work. We appreciate your work. Thank you for being here.
0: Thank you so much.
1: You keep us informed on this, and we'll keep you informed. Fox Across America, Paul Morrow. We'll be right back.
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7: 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After having their hands full for an entire 90 minutes, Brazil found a game winner in stoppage time from Gabriel Martinelli to defeat Japan 2-1. Brazil moves on to East Rutherford and a round of 16 match on July 5th, while Japan goes home. I'm Mike Conti.

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3: Guys, Paul Morrow, Fox Across America, sitting in for the great Jimmy Failla here with our studio audience. Shut up, you punks. So, I thought you would have a bunch of smart women on today, did I not? And that was a really interesting segment. And, you know, I got to tell you, if the Dems lose women, what's left? All right. I don't know who the constituency is going to be unless it's Antifa. And this is a real wedge issue. The idea that women have to be intimidated playing sports is preposterous. This is not even something we should be wasting time on. If you're a genetic male, stay with the men. If you want to wear a wig, nail polish, a dress, whatever the hell, you know, as we just heard, if you want it from Paula Scanlon, if you want to wear a women's bathing suit, if you're on the swim team, fair enough. But you're not going to play against women. It's just not fair. It's the basics of fair. I can't believe that we would allow ourselves to get even dragged into a conversation like this. But this is where I always go when I talk about how the right owns the common sense territory. Because what you see are these extremely tortured, arabesque logic chains and explanations of why transgender women are women. And then you see Leah Thomas, who's a head bigger than everybody else on the team and half as wide because he was born a male and lived as a male. And as Paula said, competed as a male for years, but never made a dent and now decided time to transition. Okay, you're an adult. As I said, transition. I don't want to pay for it, but if your insurance will pay for it, if you have the money, go ahead. Take the hormones, do whatever you're going to do. But don't then impose yourself on the lives of young women who are just trying to compete in sports. And if you hurt one of them, it should be a lawsuit against not just you, but the system that allowed it. All right. And it's very enlightening to hear from Paula how UPenn, because all of our colleges, especially our elite schools, we all know this, are part of this nonsense. It comes out of Harvard, it comes out of Yale, Princeton. And I got to tell you where politically it comes out of is Columbia. Columbia here in New York is among the most radical. You know, James Comer was on earlier. He was talking about shutting down radical NGOs funding the left. The left's think tank, at least here in New York, Columbia, and the radical anti-Israel and the melding of the narrative that somehow or other, all of these people represent the oppressed and therefore should be under one umbrella. A lot of that comes out of Columbia. It's really shameful because that used to be a once great institution, and they punted on that. We have Chanley Painter coming up. We're going to talk crime. She's a former prosecutor. You see her on the air. Great guest, a good friend. Looking forward to that as we end the program. Fox Across America, Paul Morrow. We'll see you in a bit.

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6: Little Iggy Pop, you guys out there in the heartland. I'm digging it, man. I like that one. Guys, Paul Morrow here, Fox Across America, and we have, as advertised, a great guest, former prosecutor, all around good gal, Chanley Painter in house.
7: Hey, Paul. Thanks for having me.
6: Thank you for being here.
7: So I don't miss Jimmy at all today. I'm glad you're in.
6: I never missed you. I never missed you. In fact, as the old joke goes, I miss Jimmy's show every chance I get. I blew that gift. All right, anyway, let's go to a couple of quick things, first of all, relative to breaking news.
7: Yeah.
6: LeBron James not going back to the LA Lakers. Do you care?
7: Really? No, that is news to me. I haven't seen that yet, but
6: we do breaking news here.
7: You know, I love this.
6: You like that?
7: I love, yeah. I mean, now the Knicks are the NBA champions. I feel like I am invested in basketball.
6: You know what? LeBron, let me make an offer to you from New York. You can come to New York and play for a New York team. The Jets, because they couldn't be any worse. All right?
7: It's true.
6: We'll make it a quarterback, pal.
7: Yeah.
6: All right. Let's move on. More breaking news. Representative Luna has shut down action over frustration. She's frustrated on the SAVE Act in the House, which might be why when we had Comer on earlier, he was making a point of talking about that. He must have known it was coming. So I don't know what the machinations are there, but obviously some intrigue.
7: Right.
6: All right. So that's the breaking news, gang. So we'll see what happens. You know, I'm on again later in the week. I'm on, what, Thursday, guys? So by then, hopefully we'll have an answer. First of all, let me ask you this. Did you play sports in college?
7: I did not play sports in college, but I did growing up. I did martial arts throughout college.
6: Did you?
7: Yes.
6: I'm glad I've been polite with you all these years now. What did you start, like Taekwondo or something?
7: It was called Grandmaster Han's Young Walru. It's Korean-based.
6: Oh,
7: and it mixes all high-level training forms from karate, jiu-jitsu, taekwondo, and the original Young Wa forms.
6: Hmm.
7: And it's actually the form that, like, FBI, they use to train law enforcement officers in a lot of states.
6: Really?
7: This type of martial arts.
6: Wow. I've never heard of it. Taekwondo obviously is Korean. I've heard of that. All the high kicks and stuff like that. You ever beat anybody up? Tell me the truth.
7: Only while sparring in practice.
6: Like
7: in
6: no
7: martial
6: bar
7: arts,
6: fights
7: but
6: or something?
7: Not in real life that
6: you
7: can recall.
6: Practice on any of my producers here. You have so feel free.
7: Ready?
6: All right. Once the show is over, let's go to a couple of things. A lot of people don't realize because you're on the air as an anchor woman.
7: Right.
6: You're on all the time. Everybody sees you. You do a lot of the overnights and stuff. I see you because I'm up late. But you were a very successful prosecutor, and now you do the True Crime Podcast.
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6: So, you know, first of all, give the name and where people can find that.
7: So it's the Fox True Crime Podcast, and we release two episodes a week, Tuesday and Thursdays. And we have short episodes and longer episodes, however long you can listen. And it's all breaking news, the latest. Plus, we go back.
6: Yeah.
7: And we actually have a new series with America 250.
6: Ooh.
7: This week, we are examining some historic true crime cases.
6: Really?
7: There's one coming up where I just interviewed an expert on the Lindbergh kidnapping.
6: Who was it?
7: Fascinating. Dr. Van Dyke.
6: Because I know somebody who considers himself an expert on that.
7: He wrote a book and he debunks practically every conspiracy theory on that case since the 70s.
6: And it says Hauptmann did do it.
7: Yeah.
6: That's my guy does the same.
7: He agrees that the guy that was arrested,
6: Hauptmann
7: was actually guilty and rightfully brought to justice.
6: So the guy I know that's an expert on this, and he's an amateur. I shouldn't say he's an amateur. He's a former career NYPD detective.
7: Mm-hmm.
6: And he's been to the crime scene and everything else he was telling me. His opinion is Hauptmann is The guilty party, but he said that there were other pieces unapprehended.

0: apprehended. He said
1: there were at least maybe two.
0: Oh, so there you go. So they came to the same conclusion.
1: Because in Hopton, however you say his names, in his home,
0: yeah,
1: they found 1/3 of the ransom money. So it was split three ways.
0: So there's two pieces unapprehended almost
1: certainly. Those two were never actually brought to justice.
0: Wow, wow, wow. What was Hopton's motive? It is just money? I mean, what was the issue?
1: Yeah, they were money, and he was here illegally from Germany at the time.
0: German, yeah.
1: And Charles Lindbergh, he was the biggest, I mean, he was
0: the biggest star yeah,
1: in America at that time. So if you wanted to target and you wanted to make some money, that was who you were going to go after.
0: Wow. That was literally the crime of the century.
1: It really was.
0: The first big media crime here in America. Lindbergh, of course, being the first person to traverse the Atlantic in a plane, solo, all of that stuff. And now his baby goes MIA and the baby's found dead.
1: Yeah.
0: And did they mean to kill the baby? What's your take?
1: That at first was unclear, but based on the autopsy, the...

0: Just Google Fox True Crime Podcast. It'll bring it up, and you can scroll through all the episodes. And if you have any, you know, cases you want us to cover, send them our way. We'll talk about them and bring in experts and research them.
1: No shortage.
0: We've had you, obviously, you're on there quite a bit too, Paul.
1: Yep. I've been on. Not with you. Not that you've invited me. All right. Anyway, that's how she is, folks. What are you going to do? You know, I mean, this is just how... All right, enough.
0: What are you doing next week? We'll have you on.
1: So let's talk about a couple of the current cases that are going on. Guthrie, do you buy the notes, any of the notes?
0: You know, this is interesting. I wanted to ask you what you thought, because these original ransom
1: notes. I'm hosting over here. What are you doing?
0: These original ransom notes, the family clearly believed, right, at the beginning.
1: Or wants to believe.
0: Yeah. Mm-hmm. And especially the initial one that was made public last week or the week before, that Nancy died shortly after she was taken and that she's buried in nature, and that letter was able to say where her Apple Watch was placed in her room. And that's information only someone would know if they had been in her room, right?
1: All right, I'm going to push back. So if you look very hard at the timeline, and I have, especially with some of the folks here, you know, I got the Fox Nation show we do, the weekly rap sheet, and we've done a lot of Guthrie. We were out there. There were reports regarding this stuff. My point is, there was nothing unique. And, you know, look, if you want to provide proof of life, you're not going to jerk around with, hey, this is where the charger was.
0: Agree.
1: You're going to say, here's a photo of her face. Yes. And then they say, oh, they're worried about the metadata with a photo. These are people who have the tradecraft to communicate with the FBI and obfuscate their origins. You're telling me they couldn't manage a photograph? We're going to do is take a photograph, especially if you're going to cop to the fact that she's dead.
0: Yes.
1: If it's now about, give me the $1 million and I'll give you the body, then take the photo of her. Clearly she's dead. You know, we'll put the crypto into the stream, and then you manage to leave her someplace at a drop.
0: Yes.
1: And then you go to Eastern Europe and you collect your crypto. My own theory, first of all, is that Buried in Nature is an awkward locution that probably a foreigner used the translation engine or AI and blew it. I think that those first two notes were sent by the same party. But for me to have all the earmarks of a ransomware crew from Eastern Europe, know, having done a lot of ransomware in the law firm I'm with, they came in with immediately a crypto wallet and the deal that they were trying to cut. It just has the atmospherics of it. I don't know for certain, obviously. And then I think everything since then has been BS.
0: Yeah.
1: The latest ones included.
0: Right.
1: Because the guys could just send me one Bitcoin. Why wouldn't he say $1.2 million ransom? Tell you what, send me the whole ransom amount in Bitcoin.
0: Yeah.
1: You know, he gives this cockamamie answer. The people will be able to figure out who I am. You know, so I don't buy any of it. But that said, you know, I mean, they I don't know if you're hearing this, but I'm hearing supposedly they're making progress.
0: That's what I've been hearing as well, which I'm glad they need to. It's been, I know we've seen a lot of these cases over the years, and it does take time. But for us not to even know a suspect vehicle or how she left the home or any sort of video or other clues other than the Ring camera doorbell, that's just surprising to me.
1: You know, one of the things about the Ring camera doorbell, and I got to bring this up, is that's why the crime scene release early was so detrimental, because they put that together from the data that was cached on the Wi-Fi.
0: Right.
1: And so you release the crime scene in a day. The family's walking through there. The cops are walking through there. They're hitting that Wi-Fi. They're overwriting.
0: That's right.
1: We might have gotten another 10 minutes of what went
0: on
1: there. 15 minutes, you know. So that was the thing that I think he really blew. You're hearing, oh, I released the crime. I think the release of the crime, you know this better than I do. The release of the crime scene could have been an issue relative to a prosecution if they get somebody, right? Yeah, you got 10 people walking through. The DNA is damaged. But the cache of the Wi-Fi, to me, I think is the real thing.
0: Especially when that's the biggest lead that we publicly are aware of,
1: right? That's right.
0: I mean, I'm sure they know way more than we know, but that's all we know.
1: My friend Maureen O'Connell from FBI, she says they're making progress. She has very good sourcing there. She's an excellent FBI agent herself. And she believes they're getting there. And so that's someone I trust.
0: They
1: will
0: get there.
1: All right. Hope you're right, man. All right. Let's go to another case. Let's go to which one you want to talk about?
0: Oh, there's so many. How about Alec Murdaugh? He was in the news this week.
1: All right, yeah. So Murdaugh's now getting his retrial. They set a trial date. How do you think this is going to go?
0: So I was at the first trial. I sat there in the courtroom every day. Actually, I was on this case from the day one.
1: Did you?
0: The double murders happened. I was sent down to Colleton County, South Carolina. So this is a case I know well. And I've looked at the evidence. Like I said, I watched the testimony in the trial. He testified, of course. And for me, you know, as of course, I think prosecutorially in my mind. But I agree that he's absolutely guilty of killing his wife
1: and
0: his son.
1: I think he, of course he
0: and
1: did.
0: And I think the jury got it right. So it's frustrating that we have to do it all again.
1: Yeah.
0: But that is also how great America is that

0: We're going to ensure that the process is done correctly.
1: Yeah.
0: And so for this, we're kind of starting over. He was in court this week. I think that he probably will get a change of venue. What do you think?
1: I mean, he definitely could, you know, because there's been so much noise about this, and he was such a figure in that area. What do you think? So in the time we got left, I want to hit you with two things on Murdaugh. Mm-hmm. Let's go. We'll do Robinson and we'll do Mangione another day. But I want to hit you on this. First of all, what are the new things that his defense is going at that they think can move the needle?
0: Okay, so the first is there is unknown male DNA under his wife Maggie's fingernail at the scene.
1: Right.
0: And they want that tested by an independent agency to see if it pinpoints anyone. And if it doesn't, that's going to be the empty man in the chair, right? In the courtroom.
1: They missed that the first time? No,
0: yeah,
1: I mean, it's obvious, right?
0: Where was that the first trial?
1: Thank you. I mean, this Harpoolian is supposed to be the second coming of, you know, Clarence Darrow.
0: He's a funny guy.
1: And, you know, I mean, he seems to know his business, but like, that's an obvious. There's unknown DNA under the fingernails. Hello?
0: We didn't hear that the first trial.
1: No, that's the thing.
0: If it was peripherally mentioned in like a cross-examination.
1: I don't know how you keep that out if you're the prosecutor. I don't think you could keep that out. That evidence is coming in, right? I mean, so is that the main thing that they're pulling out now?
0: That's the main thing. They've also mentioned that they have people that have brought them tips and leads since the conviction that they've tried to run down and look into, but none of it has really realized or been sufficient. So that's the main thing. And I want to ask you this because you're obviously a lawyer too. Do you think he'll testify in the second trial?
1: I think there's a good chance he won't this time. I think that it didn't help him last time. And, you know, they always say a retrial favors the prosecution slightly. I'm skeptical of that. I think it depends on the case, obviously.
0: Sure.
1: But in this case, I think they've seen him on the stand. Obviously, it didn't work. Mm-hmm. And, you know, he's an easy guy to dislike. Let's be frank.
0: Oh, absolutely.
1: Right? I mean, you know, up there with Tyler Robinson in terms of sort of scuzzy characters, in my opinion.
0: Yes.
1: But let me just go to the second issue then. What about some of these sort of, I call them the collateral murders, because there's a whole penumbra around this case of other people
0: Stephen
1: who went
0: Smith.
1: DOA.
0: Yeah.
1: Like, are we ever going to see closure on, let's say, the housekeeper that apparently fell down the stairs at the home, right?
0: There was that death that was mysterious. She allegedly fell over the dog or tripped over the dogs and fell down the stairs.
1: It's like five stairs.
0: Yeah. I've seen the house. I've been up there. I know what it looks like. She was a little older. She'd been working for them for a long time. But what did she know? What did she see that they wanted to keep her quiet? My understanding is that that was looked into. It was legitimately
1: investigated. It doesn't mean they washed them out. It's just you couldn't make the case.
0: They couldn't make a case based on the evidence.
1: And what about the gay kid?
0: Yeah,
1: Stephen Smith.
0: I've been on the ground. I don't know if you remember the Murdaugh trial, but Dr. Kenny Kinsey was the standout expert, forensic expert there. Uh-huh. He became a kind of a star after the Murdaugh trial. Yeah. I took him to the rural road where Stephen Smith
1: did you? Wow, you really were all over this one.
0: And we walked it. We looked at the evidence. And he actually was hired privately by the family and the attorneys.
1: Yeah, the mother was very... I think I spoke to the mother,
0: she's
1: actually.
0: She's a sweet person.
1: Yeah, she is.
0: I know her quite well. And they reopened it. They relooked at the case file and the evidence. And, Paul, I looked at the police reports and the case file, and I read through it, and the first names that popped out were the boyfriend he was seeing. There's all these other names that stood out to me before. I know Buster Murdaugh was brought into it as well. But he was never, based on what I read, a legitimate suspect in that.
1: Right.
0: And we still don't have answers so many years later.
1: We don't. I actually think that there's a good chance that was either a homicide or some sort of a negligence thing with the car.
0: Yes.
1: But that doesn't mean it's Buster.
0: Sure. No.
1: Right?
0: But there were a lot
1: of inconsistencies there, man. And, you know, he seemed like a sweet kid, you know, and walking home, he had a crummy car. I know that feeling. The car craps out on him, so he's got to work on a rural road. And then he ends up dead. The way the body was positioned.
0: Injuries don't align with being hit by a car.
1: Right. And there's this thing, he got hit by the mirror of a truck going by.
0: That's like a one in a million.
1: Glass.
0: How does that happen?
1: One in a million. Now, one in a million things happen. But in this instance, there was no real evidence of it. I think it cut the other way.
0: There's no car parts left, mirror parts left. Yeah. And his shoes were still on his feet if he was hit at that speed. Cell phone's still safely in his pocket.
1: That's right. Yeah, he wasn't right. But that said, you know what? Did he get blown out of his shoes? I don't remember.
0: No, his shoes were still on his feet.
1: I remember it was a shoe issue.
0: Yes,
1: when you get hit by a car fast, you get blown out of your shoes. Every cop has seen that. So, you know, I just go to the idea of what we just said. Just because they didn't make the case doesn't mean there's

0: It's not a case there.
1: Yes, yes.
0: My recollection of this, and you correct me if I'm wrong, I don't like doing this, but law enforcement blew it because it was like five different agencies stepping all over each other, right?
1: There were. And that was one of those mistakes initially here is the investigation, who was in charge of the investigation, and the years of kind of, I don't want to say neglect, but it wasn't a priority.
0: Yeah, right. And they were all just bumping into each other. Oh, Highway has the case. No, Highway doesn't have the case. The detectives have the case. No, the local detectives don't have the case. It's actually investigation has the case. One thing about the NYPD, you sort that stuff out fast because it's in the DNA. We're out of time. I could talk to you all day.
1: Same.
0: Folks, remember the Fox True Crime Podcast with our friend Chandler Painter. You get her there for all the ghoulish details.
1: And we'll have you on, Paul.
0: You will, huh? All right. Well, I'll believe it when I see it. All right, guys. Thank you to Chandler and all our guests today. We're going to be back to close out the show. Stick with us. Fox Across America.
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6: Guys, Paul Morrow, Fox Across America. I only got a couple of minutes here to end the show, so let's do our recap. We had two big through lines on today's show. We had the SCOTUS decisions, and we had the rise of the DSA. But I think that all of these are coming from a common well. And I think there's a couple of things that we can tease out from all of our guests. Let's recount them. First of all, we had Jonathan Fahey, who gave us a possible solution to the birthright citizenship issue, which just went against the Donald Trump administration. Now, one of the things he talked about was not only enforcing against these baby mills, but of course, the issue of birth tourism. That's got to go. Then we had James Comer on, representative from Kentucky, who talked about the same thing. The SAVE Act has to get through. And yet we just heard that it's stalled in the House. This has to get done. Brianna took us through American history. Elizabeth Pipko, the same, positioning us where we are today relative to American history. Paula, relative, of course, to the decision on transgender athletes. And then, of course, Chanley doing a little bit of true crime. Maybe Chanley's was the fun sort of palate cleanser. The point is this. America's 250 and it still works. This is our system, guys. Don't throw it out with the bathwater, as the saying goes. All right? Just because you lost something at SCOTUS doesn't mean it's all over. And the Trump administration had prepared for us. Thank God we got them. That's going to do it for us today. Shut up. We appreciate you. Catch me on Outnumbered tomorrow and on the show Thursday.
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